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2: A college football game went from cheers to tears very quickly this weekend after a star athlete named Mika Joe Barnett, the running back at William Jewell College, Liberty, Missouri, collapsed after scoring a touchdown. The junior was rushed to the hospital but did not survive. ABC's Leica Joshi has the story.
3: Barnett grew up playing the game and has been a star player ever since, earning all-conference and all-state honors awards. Hundreds attended a vigil on the college's campus.
4: It feels so wrong. I'm frustrated, I'm angry, I'm mad, but I know God doesn't make mistakes.
3: Paying their respects to the state champion and remembering his legacy. He was loved by the community and looked up to by many, on and off the field.
2: Dolly Parton has been laid to rest at her Nashville burial site, Woodlawn Memorial Park and Mausoleum, on Friday, confirmed by Dolly's niece, Lainey May, who said, "My granny always had a way of making me feel like I was enough. She believed in me before I even knew how to believe in myself." Riding the Tilt-A-Whirl at the Minnesota State Fair 100 years after the dizzying ride debuted, Molly and Riley know how to do it.
5: We were really leaning into the turns. You have a little control on how much
6: weight
5: you
6: turns, how many times you turn. So we were really leaning into it and making sure that we got the full experience.
5: Yeah, we got some good butterflies.
2: There are too many butterflies, and it's more like the Tilt-A-Whirl. Wayne Cabot, ABC News.
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8: Traffic.
9: In Baltimore County, portion of 95 southbound near the Joppa Farm Road overpass, accident continues to block the far left lane. There are lane closures on the northbound side in the express lane. Both shoulders are blocked, so no major delays northbound, though there is some congestion on the southbound side. On the Beltway, they have started up some road work. It's on the inner loop between Stevenson Road and the Jones Falls Expressway. The left lane is blocked. Also dealing with a work zone in Baltimore County, affecting both directions of Delaney Valley Road between York Road and Fairmont Avenue. The left lane blocked in both directions. I'm Ken Berger, WBAL News Radio 1090 and FM 101.5.
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8: Weather.
10: The forecast for tonight, expect partly cloudy skies. There is a slight chance for a shower or thunderstorm. Temperatures will drop back into the upper 60s and low 70s. During the day tomorrow, a mixture of clouds and some sunshine, about a 30% chance for a shower or thunderstorm. It'll be warm and humid with high temperatures in the upper 80s. It's going to be a hot day on Tuesday, a 30% chance for a thunderstorm in the afternoon, high temperature around 94. 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

0: Randy Carlyle says Dolly took a risk and accepted me for being gay. The remnants of Tropical Storm Dolly could drench the Caribbean and possibly South Florida this week, while in the Pacific, Hurricane Carina has just formed, a path likely to avoid land hundreds of miles off Baja California. Scotty Scheffler rallies from three shots down to win the FedEx Cup Championship in style, using a 5-iron, 211 yards out, and coming within 2 inches of the cup. Oil prices rising again after U.S. forces hit those Iranian rocket launchers. Mideast oil no longer is a sure thing. President Trump hoping to lower prices by helping Venezuela fix its refineries. Industry analysts say that they're in bad shape. It'll take a long time to get it better.
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3: Accident working on the Beltway, the Adloop near Liberty Road. The far right lane is blocked. There's also road work in plenty of areas around the Beltway in both loops. So stay alert through these activities. In Woodlawn, for the accident affecting Woodlawn Drive at Windsor Mill Road, towers are responding. There could be various lane closures, so stay alert for police direction. Also in Baltimore County, southbound Bel Air Road and an area between Open Bible Way and Sunshine Avenue, they're working with the crash emergency utility repair operation up in Bel Air, affecting eastbound 22 at Tudor Lane. They have one lane blocked. This is emergency gas line installation that will likely take until about 3 o'clock tomorrow morning. I'm Ken Berger, WBAL News Radio 1090 and FM 101.5.
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2: Weather.
4: The forecast for tonight, expect partly cloudy skies. There is a slight chance for a shower or thunderstorm. Temperatures will drop back into the upper 60s and low 70s. During the day tomorrow, a mixture of clouds and some sunshine, about a 30% chance for a shower or thunderstorm. It'll be warm and humid with high temperatures in the upper 80s. It's going to be a hot day on Tuesday, a 30% chance for a thunderstorm in the afternoon, high temperature around 94. 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
8: 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Iranian rocket launchers on the Strait of Hormuz got targeted on suspicion.

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1: Weather.
2: The forecast for tonight, expect partly cloudy skies. There is a slight chance for a shower or thunderstorm. Temperatures will drop back into the upper 60s and low 70s. During the day tomorrow, a mixture of clouds and some sunshine, about a 30% chance for a shower or thunderstorm. It'll be warm and humid with high temperatures in the upper 80s. It's going to be a hot day on Tuesday, a 30% chance for a thunderstorm in the afternoon, high temperature around 94. 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
2: Weather.
3: The forecast for tonight, expect partly cloudy skies. There is a slight chance for a shower or thunderstorm. Temperatures will drop back into the upper 60s and low 70s. During the day tomorrow, a mixture of clouds and some sunshine, about a 30% chance for a shower or thunderstorm. It'll be warm and humid with high temperatures in the upper 80s. It's going to be a hot day on Tuesday, a 30% chance for a thunderstorm in the afternoon, high temperature around 94. 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
2: Weather.
5: The forecast for tonight, expect partly cloudy skies. There is a slight chance for a shower or thunderstorm. Temperatures will drop back into the upper 60s and low 70s. During the day tomorrow, a mixture of clouds and some sunshine, about a 30% chance for a shower or thunderstorm. It'll be warm and humid with high temperatures in the upper 80s. It's going to be a hot day on Tuesday, a 30% chance for a thunderstorm in the afternoon, high temperature around 94. 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
8: Sunshine, and I pray to the Lord Almighty. I'm a practicing Roman Catholic. God bless America, and God bless the Christian faith that founded this country, along with our roots in Judaism. And I'll say this, that Wayne Allen Root's prediction is sometime next week or 10 days, President Trump's going to declare a national emergency, which is not subject to judicial review and can only be overturned by two-thirds of the House, two-thirds of the Senate, to make sure that the Postal Service does not deliver ballots to individuals who are not eligible to vote. As you may know, the blue cities, the blue states, have millions of individuals given ballots who are not legally able to vote because they're not U.S. citizens. And that happens because in about 17 or 18 states, when you get a driver's license, and from that point on, you're automatically registered to vote. In the state of California, there is about 2 million human beings that have a driver's license that cannot vote legally because they're not citizens. But California's Secretary of State will mail out to everyone with a driver's license a ballot, irrespective of that person's ability to vote. Same thing if you're on SNAP benefits or disability. That's the way the system works in Illinois, in New England, in Oregon, in Washington, in California, and other New Mexico, in which you don't have to be a citizen in order to vote because you get a ballot in the mail, even though you've never registered to vote as a person, but you're given the ballot because you have a driver's license. And that's how Democrats get elected. And the president can declare a national emergency, ordering the Postal Service only to deliver ballots to those that are registered to vote, not have a driver's license, and shall we say, stacks of ballots, stack themselves up in lobbies of hotels, apartment buildings, and businesses from individuals who are not eligible to vote. They're blank ballots. Anyone can pick them up, pass them around, and away you go. And I hope the president does that if the predictions of Wayne Allen Root are accurate by Labor Day, which is about a week from tomorrow. So let's continue with more. Up next is Michael Lucci.

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5: Weather.
6: The forecast for tonight, expect partly cloudy skies. There is a slight chance for a shower or thunderstorm. Temperatures will drop back into the upper 60s and low 70s. During the day tomorrow, a mixture of clouds and some sunshine, about a 30% chance for a shower or thunderstorm. It'll be warm and humid with high temperatures in the upper 80s. It's going to be a hot day on Tuesday, a 30% chance for a thunderstorm in the afternoon, high temperature around 94. 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
11: Billy Cunningham, once again, you know, we get the government we deserve. I've said before, and I'll say it again, when the Iranian war works out in a positive way, we don't deserve to have Donald Trump as our president. And when the media so smears this guy on a regular basis, and he has so many successes, whether it's the southern border, no tax on tips, Social Security, or overtime, building a manufacturing base, going to take another 1 to 3 years to get that done. And now at some point soon, the Straits of Hormuz are going to be completely bypassed, and no oil is going to come out of the Straits of Hormuz up against Iran. And if that thing can be worked out, inflation will subside greatly, and gasoline will be down to about $2 a gallon, which is where it belongs. That's kind of where we're headed. You have to know that the 4 years of Joe Biden produced 21% inflation. Under Donald Trump, the number is 5%. So about 80% of the problem caused by the Democrats, they now want to take advantage of. Let's continue with more. One of the individuals I often listen to about misunderstanding radical Islam is Dr. Alex McFarland, coming up next. Dr. McFarland, Bill Cunningham with you every Sunday.
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0: song they sang together once. Dolly was laid to rest Friday at a private service in Nashville. Wayne Cabot, ABC News.
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2: Weather.
3: The forecast for tonight, expect partly cloudy skies. There is a slight chance for a shower or thunderstorm. Temperatures will drop back into the upper 60s and low 70s. During the day tomorrow, a mixture of clouds and some sunshine, about a 30% chance for a shower or thunderstorm. It'll be warm and humid with high temperatures in the upper 80s. It's going to be a hot day on Tuesday, a 30% chance for a thunderstorm in the afternoon, high temperature around 94. 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
1: 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The Orioles are fighting for a spot in the playoffs.
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0: Recovery crews working near Crystal Rapids along the Colorado River. This camper barely got out.
1: The trails are already, there is copious amounts of water. I've never seen anything like it. Everybody was scrambling.
0: A broken pipeline means tourists cannot stay at hotels starting Monday. Rescuers in Nepal are again trying to seek higher ground. If a forecast of fresh flooding proves true, they're searching for 3,000 people still unaccounted for. They found more than 800 fatalities. 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
3: Weather.
4: The forecast for tonight, expect partly cloudy skies. There is a slight chance for a shower or thunderstorm. Temperatures will drop back into the upper 60s and low 70s. During the day tomorrow, a mixture of clouds and some sunshine, about a 30% chance for a shower or thunderstorm. It'll be warm and humid with high temperatures in the upper 80s. It's going to be a hot day on Tuesday, a 30% chance for a thunderstorm in the afternoon, high temperature around 94. 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
6: Okay, gang. 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
3: Left lane is blocked southbound 95.
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8: From ABC News, I'm Wayne Cabot. The U.S. has struck Iranian rocket launchers in the Strait of Hormuz, and Iran is retaliating, firing missiles at U.S. bases in Jordan. ABC's Stephen Portnoy on the renewed fighting.
9: Sunday's U.S. strike, the first since July 29th, coming just days after the war crossed the six-month mark. President Trump has said oil is transiting safely.
10: Millions and millions of barrels of oil are coming out of the Strait every day.
9: And the Pentagon insists international shipping routes in the Strait have been cleared of sea mines.
8: Trump posting an AI video with the caption, Karg Island being blown to smithereens. International crude back up to 90. Officials in the Grand Canyon fear more than a dozen people are missing after a wall of water came raging through Saturday. Late Sunday, recovery crews found the body of a 46-year-old man.
11: Torrential rain weaving through the canyon Saturday afternoon, washing away trails, sweeping away bridges. What appears to be a cabin can be seen floating away.
12: That's a bunkhouse there?
8: That's ABC's Danny Beckstrom. Google has updated its maps, renaming Lake Ontario Lake America for U.S. users. The change coming days after President Trump's executive order in this trade war with Canada. Google says people using maps in the U.S. will be seeing Lake America, but those in Canada we'll continue to see Lake Ontario, and those outside the U.S. and Canada will see both names. On the weekend, Dolly Parton was laid to rest.
13: Do we have time for one more Dolly song?
8: Brandi Carlile had the audience in tears at Nashville's Bridgestone Theater.
13: And I only ever sang this song one time, and it was with Dolly.
8: Brandi singing it alone this time. As a Dolly photo montage played behind her in Nashville. 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
8: The remnants of Tropical Storm Dolly could drench the Caribbean and maybe South Florida this week. Baby goats with rabies at a mobile petting zoo in Iredell County, North Carolina. The state health department saying anybody who had contact with them at the petting zoo in the last month may be exposed. Zoo owner Misty Love has an idea how this happened.
15: It was a skunk that must have, it went through the holes. We don't know. And it's devastating.
8: She wants visitors to get the rabies vaccine, which works even after infection. FDNY firefighter James McConville was off duty on his morning run when he saw black smoke coming from a neighbor's house. Wearing only a T-shirt and his jogging shorts, he went in, rescued a man with no pulse, did CPR, got him breathing, then ran back in the flames to see if anybody else was in there. Riding the Tilt-A-Whirl at the Minnesota State Fair 100 years after the dizzying ride debuted, Molly and Riley know exactly how to do it.
16: We were really leaning into the turns. You have a little control on how much
17: way it turns, how many times you turn. So we were really leaning into it and making sure that we got the full experience.
16: Yeah, we got some good butterflies.
8: Good butterflies, huh? Too many butterflies, and, well, it's more like the Tilt-A-Hurl. I'm Wayne Cabot, ABC News.
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2: Weather.
19: The forecast for tonight, expect partly cloudy skies. There is a slight chance for a shower or thunderstorm. Temperatures will drop back into the upper 60s and low 70s. During the day tomorrow, a mixture of clouds and some sunshine, about a 30% chance for a shower or thunderstorm. It'll be warm and humid with high temperatures in the upper 80s. It's going to be a hot day on Tuesday, a 30% chance for a thunderstorm in the afternoon, high temperature around 94. 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
2: Weather.
3: The forecast for tonight, expect partly cloudy skies. There is a slight chance for a shower or thunderstorm. Temperatures will drop back into the upper 60s and low 70s. During the day tomorrow, a mixture of clouds and some sunshine. About a 30% chance for a shower or thunderstorm. It'll be warm and humid with high temperatures in the upper 80s. It's going to be a hot day on Tuesday. A 30% chance for a thunderstorm in the afternoon. High temperature around 94. 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
9: From ABC News, I'm Wayne Cabot. 6 months into the Iran war with the U.S., and for the first time in a month, both sides are again firing on each other. ABC Stephen Portnoy.
10: A U.S. official telling ABC News the military fired at Iranian Revolutionary Guard forces on an island in the Strait of Hormuz. The official saying those forces were seen preparing to launch rockets with sea mines into the strait, the U.S. hitting two Iranian rocket launchers.
9: Hours later, Iran fired on two U.S. bases in Jordan, claiming it destroyed them. The U.S. says the missiles were intercepted. Now Jordan is saying it intercepted 8 Iranian missiles. A wall of water washed over a campground in the Grand Canyon Saturday. 14 people remain missing. Late Sunday, the National Park Service recovered a body. Dozens of campers ran through mud to escape. Erica Viola says it was up to her hips by the time she got to safety.
11: Once we got to the bridge, that's when this 15-foot wall of water came through the campground in Phantom Ranch and just wiped out all the bridges.
9: It also wiped out an important pipeline, and so to conserve water, all hotel and lodge stays are canceled at Grand Canyon, unclear for how long. Authorities in Nepal are warning of potential fresh flooding as water levels rise, still 3,000 missing in the apocalyptic flooding.
12: Amid the gloom, a miraculous story.
13: You're a hero.
12: I spoke to a principal whose quick thinking got all of his 900 students who were inside at the time to safety as that massive wall of mud closed in on his school. Rajendra Dawadi also managed to warn hundreds of his other students who were on their way to school that morning to turn their buses around just in time. The school, which had been there for more than 7 decades and which he even attended himself, now just a vast area of mud and debris.
9: Britt Clennett in Kathmandu. Google's U.S. maps now show Lake America in place of Lake Ontario. You're listening to ABC News.
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9: Look who just gave a major boost to a GoFundMe. Taylor Swift helping a woman who was seriously injured after pulling over to help three teenagers whose car hydroplaned off 95 in Rhode Island. Ashley Taunton said she was stunned to learn that Taylor Swift, one of the biggest names in music, heard her story. Swift has a house in Westerly, Rhode Island. Taylor's $50,000 donation should go a long way to paying for the weeks of surgeries. Ashley saying, "I want to hug her." Not an average fender bender for a teen driver evading police near Portsmouth International Airport in New Hampshire.
7: It started as a vehicle pursuit, and now a car went through the fence at the airport and hit a plane.
9: You heard that right from Broadcastify. Hit a plane. The kid driving his black Ford Mustang. Nobody was on board the plane. That 17-year-old now in a heap of trouble, charged with aggravated driving while intoxicated, DWI, reckless driving, and disobeying a police officer. Brandi Carlile says Dolly Parton took a risk and accepted her for being gay. Brandi honoring the icon on stage in Nashville Saturday night.

0: song they sang together once. Dolly was laid to rest Friday at a private service in Nashville. Wayne Cabot, ABC News.
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8: An accident just before the tunnel has been cleared.
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9: Left lane is blocked southbound 95.
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2: ABC News, I'm Wayne Cabot. The bombing has resumed as the U.S.-Iran war enters its seventh month. American forces striking two sites in the Strait of Hormuz, where the U.S. says Iran was preparing to lay mines. A man has died in weekend flooding at the bottom of the Grand Canyon. 14 are missing. The body of a 46-year-old man found by recovery crews working near Crystal Rapids along the Colorado River. This camper barely got out.
3: The trails are already, there is copious amounts of water. I've never seen anything like it. Everybody was scrambling.
2: A broken pipeline means tourists cannot stay at hotels starting Monday. Rescuers in Nepal are again trying to seek higher ground. If a forecast of fresh flooding proves true, they're searching for 3,000 people still unaccounted for. They found more than 800 fatalities. This is ABC News.
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4: Kids are going back in Baltimore, Carroll, Cecil, and Harford counties today. And soon we'll get a look at how some school superintendents are preparing for their return. But first, let's send it over to meteorologist Alina Lee with your first cup forecast. Always important when you have to figure out that first day of school outfit.
5: Of course, that's always so important. Then you're going to see some people you haven't seen for the last several months and you want to look good to impress them, right? I mean, at least I care about that a little bit. 73 degrees right now at a BWI Marshall. A little warm. Unfortunately, some of the data is just not coming in for other select cities you see here, but you can get an idea from looking elsewhere. We've got 70s in place at this moment. Hopefully, we can get that data back up and running. But all in all today, warm and humid conditions. 87 degrees expected for your high here in the Baltimore area. This may be the coolest day out of the next at least 5 to 7. We'll talk more about the heat and humidity building. Of course, also rain chances ramping up through midweek. While you may notice a 20% chance today, not a significant amount of rain expected for most of our area today. That changes here in the next 24 to 48 hours. We'll go over those rain chances, impact icons, and things like that, and what the biggest threat from those storms could be as we go throughout the week and kind of try to time them out for you. I know that's going to be real difficult even over the next few days, but we'll talk more about that in depth in your full forecast a little bit later. Send things over to Sean now, another update on the commute. What should people look for on the roads so far?
6: Our roads are looking good right now. For the most part, all clear. The Beltway, Inner Loop, and Outer Loop, nothing to report there. Northeast quarter of 95 from Tidings Bridge into the Beltway, looking good. Once you cross exit 77 into 695, about 11 minutes. Let's get a check on those tunnels. 95, 895, split through each tunnel 5 to 6 minutes. We got people heading north and south on 95, north and south on 895. Both of those directions are currently all clear. Ideal drive times through the tunnels in both directions, north and south. 95 continuing down towards the Capitol Beltway, about 8 minutes from 695 to 95. Nothing to report there. 97's looking good down to 50. Quick check on Maryland 100, east and west, moving right along through Glen Burnie and beyond.
3: The time now is 4:32. It's the first day of school for students in several Maryland counties, including Baltimore County.
4: Brianna Ross joins us live from Cadenceville High School. Brianna, it won't be long before students are getting their backpacks on and will be heading back to class.
7: Yeah, just a few hours away. The first period starts bright and early here at Catonsville High School at 7:45. And with a new school year comes lots of new things, new teachers, new classes. And here

0: in Baltimore County, a new superintendent who actually is no stranger to Catonsville High School. Now, this is the very first day of school on the job for Dr. William Heiser, who has more than 25 years of K-12 education experience, including most recently being the COO of Anne Arundel County Schools and being the principal here at Catonsville High School at one point. He says he's focused on the culture of the school district and listening and learning. His priorities are student achievement, financial stability, staff retention, and community engagement. And he admits he will have to navigate ongoing budget challenges that resulted in recent staffing cuts.
1: Those are difficult things as we now walk into a new school year. There will be areas where there may be gaps. And so people have picked up extra duties. It's not that the work isn't going to be done, but the pace in which they were moving might change.
0: Now, when it comes to safety, Dr. Heiser says he really wants to try to prevent any incidents by making sure students who are in crisis are cared for, that they have adults to connect with. Now, coming up in the next hour at 5:30, we're going to have a live interview for you with the Catonsville High School principal, which she wants families here to know as they're heading out the door. And then at 6:30, we'll have a live interview for you with the new superintendent himself, Dr. Heiser, what he wants families to know as we start this new school year together. But for now, live here at Catonsville High School. I'm Brianna Ross, WBAL TV 11 News.
2: All right, Brianna, thank you. What is also the first day of school for students in Harford County?
3: And with the new school superintendent, many are wondering what changes that could bring. Janine Donaldson is live from Bel Air Elementary School with more.
4: Yeah, good morning. We're seeing new superintendents all over, right? Baltimore City, Baltimore County, as well as here in Harford County. And Dr. Diane Mack, she was appointed by the school board back in June. So this will be her first full academic year. And she's excited for kids to head back to school. We are here at Bel Air Elementary School, where students will be heading back in just a few hours. Now, when it comes to cell phones, Dr. Mack wants to remind elementary and middle school students that phones belong in their book bags or their lockers. And for high school, schoolers' phones can only be out during non-instructional time. Well, she says the district is also focusing on safety and security this year, adding the district uses open gate as well as cameras to monitor students and schools. Dr. Mack says her goal for educators is to have professional growth opportunities. And for students, she says with some standards changing and a new math curriculum, that's what's going to be the focus for middle school students. It's going to be on math. And for high school, they're going to focus on students being employed, enlisted, or enrolled. And for elementary students, she says they want children reading by third grade.
5: So in the elementary schools, you will see that there will be a consistent WIN block. WIN means what I need. And so it's a dedicated intervention block that occurred in some of our schools throughout the course of last year and the year before, but now it'll be systemic.
4: And she says if parents have more questions, they can head to the school district's website or to their social media for more information on how to have a safe and productive school year. So it's a preparation for excitement here today. You can see the welcome bulldog sign is already out. Of course, there's going to be lots more excitement when those students finally start to arrive this morning. But for now, live in Harford County, I'm Janine Donaldson for WBAL TV 11 News.
3: With all of Maryland schools back in session except Wicomico County, which begins tomorrow, the roads will be filled with more cars and buses.
2: Well, Sean Stryker's at the live desk this morning. And Sean, teenagers are getting behind the wheel too.
6: They are, and some for the first time. The National Road Safety Foundation reminding parents of the role they play in making sure their teens, and in their case, everyone else, are safe behind the wheel. Car crashes, the leading cause of unintentional deaths and serious injury among young people. And just talking to your child about being distracted while driving, speeding, having too many people in the car, even just wearing a seatbelt can help.
7: The most important thing that we can tell a teenager is to not think that they're invincible and that it can happen to them.
6: So that is Tammy Guido McGee. Her son Connor was a passenger in a car that was being driven by an unlicensed teen driver when it crashed, killing her son and two others that were in the car.
7: All three boys were gone in a blink of an eye to something that was 100% preventable. He should never have been driving. They should never have been allowed to do the things in a vehicle when you're unlicensed and underage.
6: Well, Tammy also reminding parents that kids learn what they live. So it's important for you as the parent to put your phone down, not to drive distracted, and obey the speed limits so that your kids don't pick up on your bad habits. You can also check out our back-to-school guide by downloading the WBAL TV app. From key dates to vaccine requirements, tips to save some money, it's all in that WBAL TV 11 News app.
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3: 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Chinese rescuers describe the China-Nepal border post as all but obliterated. 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
16: Understanding what exactly happened over there, even if I can't take her back alive, but I want to take her back. It's not going to be a closure for me.
3: Well, the United States now announcing it will provide more than $3 million in humanitarian aid to Nepal. That's an increase from the $500,000 the United States initially pledged last week. And the Baltimore Association of Nepalese in America gathered this weekend in show of support.
2: Yeah, they took to the sidewalk in front of the old courthouse in Towson Sunday. Those who gathered created a map of Nepal out of candles, saying prayers and words of encouragement. Oh, some, like the Panthas, well, they have family in Nepal. 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
3: NASA launching a telescope into space with a bit of Baltimore history. Why it's named the Nancy Grace Roman Space Telescope.
2: But first, we're going to get you another check on the weather and the roads as we take a live look. Natty Bo waking us up this morning. Stay with us. We'll be right back.
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10: I coughed until I choked 24 hours a day. I couldn't even walk across my floor without literally coughing until I was gassed. 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I ordered it within 1 week. 1 week. My coughing has stopped since I've taken the carnivora. Everyone that would come into our store would say, "What happened? 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I told them what I'm doing, and they said, "Well, what's it doing that it stopped that coughing?" I said, "I can't answer that. It just stopped it."
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2: All right, good Monday morning and happy first day of school for several counties. We talked about it this morning. Baltimore, Carroll, Harford County, all going back to school today. And the weather is a little bit warm out there. Definitely a different story than what we experienced for some first day of school folks last week. We are expecting more heat and humidity, and it could be dangerous to be outside if you're not taking those extra precautions. I know it's still technically summer as we head through the latter half of it, or second half of the summer season. We're almost even over with it if you compare it to tomorrow being meteorological fall, which begins September 1st. Active weather pattern expected as we go through the next few days with several chances for rain and thunderstorms. And some of those storms could be strong, if not severe. At least some of the data that we've looked at so far is indicating that we'll have enough energy in the atmosphere and everything could be lined up perfectly to have several clusters of storms roll through. For today, if you're looking ahead to what to wear to school, well, I don't think you'll need a jacket or any extra layers because temperatures are going to be in the 70s all morning and then quickly climbing to the 80s later on today, if not near 90 in spots. I think it'll be fully dependent on the cloud cover, which we are pretty much cloudy at this moment here in parts of central Maryland. Futurecast here showing you some clouds around throughout the day today, maybe a stray sprinkle, but all in all, dry day ahead. Tonight into tomorrow, I think we could have an isolated shower storm try to pass by our area. I don't think everyone will see rain late this evening, but don't be surprised if you notice a few raindrops tonight. Now, tomorrow morning, starting here at 7 a.m., where things are pretty dry, clouds thicken once again. A spotty shower can't be ruled out midday, but I think it's going to be late Tuesday night into very early Wednesday morning. We could have our first round of strong storms headed our way, as you notice here on this future cast model. Of course, it is towards the end of the run, and there are always
0: those big changes when you move that far out with any high-resolution model. So we'll keep a close eye on how things unfold here and let you know when that best chance for thunderstorms could be in your neighborhood. What we do know so far is that the humidity is going to be elevated the next several days, definitely more so peaking Wednesday into Thursday before we see that kind of relief move in late this week into the upcoming weekend. And this weekend is actually looking pretty dry. We'll let you know if that changes as well. Heat index values the next few days, definitely going to be elevated, almost near 100 degrees possible Tuesday afternoon here in the Baltimore area. And same story Wednesday, we could see a heat index of 97 to maybe 105 in spots. We'll see again what the dew point temperature looks like and whether or not we could actually see heat advisory criteria heat. That's certainly still on the table, not completely ruling that out midweek. So 7-day forecast here does feature several days in the 90s, especially Tuesday, Wednesday, and Thursday. Again, just a reminder, there will be several instances of showers and storms in our region throughout midweek. Can't be too certain, though, with the clusters of storms that arrives tomorrow night, how that impacts Wednesday's storms. And then again, very conditional threat for storms on Thursday as well, with, again, mainly drier conditions this upcoming weekend. All right, let's get over to Sean now. It's first day of school. Sean, what was your favorite subject in school?
6: Academic subject would be math. I liked it because it made sense to me. Spelling, horrible, as you know if you see any of my Facebook posts. Beltway is looking good. Inner loop and outer loop all clear. This is at Hartford Road, moving in both directions. Nothing really to report around the Beltway as a whole. We'll let you know if that does start to slow down. Just remember, as we've been reminding you, Baltimore County, some other counties as well, heading back to school this morning. So if you haven't seen the school buses in your areas, that should change today. 83 is all clear. Hunt Valley into the Beltway, just 5 minutes. 795 is all clear from Reisterstown into 695. That's at just 7 minutes there. Zooming out, checking on 70 between Frederick and Baltimore and back. We got speeds upper 60s to upper 70s, east and west on 70. It's moving right along. No issues to report. 29, if you're hopping on 29 off of 70 going through Ellicott City down towards Columbia, it's going to take you just 9 minutes to get from 70 down to 32 on 29 south. Zooming out, 295, those are looking good as well down in the Capitol Beltway. And a quick check on those tunnels, 95, 895 split through each tunnel, currently sitting at about 5 to 6 minutes. You can see relatively low volume out there heading through the tunnels at 449. All right, Megan and Lacey, over to you.
3: Sean, thank you. The time now is 4:49. NASA has launched a next-generation telescope into space.
0: The telescope is named after a graduate of Baltimore's own Western High School. NASA's Nancy Grace Roman Space Telescope lifted off aboard a SpaceX Falcon Heavy rocket from NASA's Kennedy Space Center in Florida on Sunday. Roman was NASA's first chief of astronomy and moved to Baltimore when she was 12. She attended Western High School, where she took part in the accelerated program and graduated in just 3 years. The telescope named in her honor is equipped with an infrared camera with a field of view 100 times larger than Hubble's. The Roman telescope will help astronomers explore mysterious dark matter and dark energy. NASA expects to publish the first images from Roman toward the end of the year.
3: It's now 4:50, and WBAL-TV is the official media partner for Baltimore's biggest night of fashion, art, and culinary. And over the weekend, I got to take part in Baltimore's fifth annual Met Gala. The theme was Mahogany, a tribute to Diana Ross and her lasting legacy across artistic mediums. Maryland Live was filled with designers and nationally recognized models and showcased the evolution of black fashion throughout the decades. We spoke with one of the organizers of the event about how the gala goes beyond just a fashion show.
1: The Baltimore Met Gala, I know a lot of people think that it's just fashion, but it's art, culinary, community, and it really brings Baltimore together in one place to celebrate who they are.
3: It was also a culinary experience featuring the work of LaChow and Greater Baltimore Urban League, as well as a local culinary legend, Chef Dash.
0: In this morning's medical alert, Baltimore City's health department is taking extra steps to help prevent future overdose deaths. The health department held a free event over the weekend where they handed out the overdose-reversing drug Narcan. They also had community resources providing support for families as well as people dealing with addiction.
4: I know this is International Overdose Awareness Day, celebrating each and every life, but I want to celebrate you all as a community because not only does it impact the person, it impacts the families. It impacts the communities and it impacts the generations.
2: Baltimore City Health Department says that they've trained hundreds of thousands of Baltimore residents on how to administer Narcan. The medication has saved the lives of more than 1,800 people. You can pick Narcan up over the counter at any CVS or Walgreens. And a new study suggests COVID-19 may wake up viruses that have been dormant in the body for years. Researchers at Dell Medical School at the University of Texas at Austin followed more than 1,100 people hospitalized with COVID and found nearly half experienced reactivation of at least one chronic virus, including Epstein-Barr and herpes simplex. While some reactivations were associated with more severe COVID inflammation and a higher risk of death from COVID, researchers say the findings could also help explain some cases of long COVID, but more research is needed to determine whether the reactivated viruses are actually causing lingering symptoms.
3: The time now is 4:52, and still ahead, the Ravens seeing some moves over the weekend.
2: What this means for the roster and what we know about some player injuries.
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3: Eric making some roster moves over the weekend.
2: And yeah, Nnamdi Madubuike and Teddy Buchanan are both still recovering from injuries, but they weren't placed on the injured reserve list. That means the two can keep practicing.
3: There are some other noticeable moves. 2024 third round pick Adisa Isaac is waived. He just missed too much time to injuries in his time as a Raven. 2025 late round cornerback Bilal Kone will start the year on the short injured reserve. His fellow classmate Robert Longerbeam was waived, and DaCosta sent CJ Okoye to the Giants, and offensive tackle Diego Pounds traded to the Chiefs.
2: A few names not part of the cuts: undrafted rookie Ethan Burke. He's the outside linebacker who grew up in Pasadena initially as a lacrosse star, but has found his way to the football field. He made plenty of preseason plays, which made him hard to ignore. And for the first time since 2022, the Ravens are keeping three quarterbacks on the roster, including undrafted Joe Fagnano, who was signed just before minicamp. Well, he credits Mar Jackson with helping win the learning curve.
12: He's kind of, you know, helped me out a ton. He's been very supportive. You know, after plays, he's talking about what he sees. Even on his plays, you know, he comes back and talks to me. So it's been great. It's something that, you know, I'm very appreciative of, and, you know, just trying to be a sponge and take it all in.
2: All right, over to baseball now, where the 9-game road trip for the Orioles required them to win a whole bunch if they want a real shot at the wild card.
3: They're 2/3 of the way through and have won 5 games, including a series sweep of the A's.
2: In case you missed it, top of the first, Gunnar Henderson steps up, hits this 413-foot homer off a lefty. The Birds are now on the board 1-0. The kids went crazy. Top of the fourth, and it's Kobe Mayo. He has a 2-2 against the lefty, and he gets the 3-run shot to make it a 5-4 game. We switch to the top of the fifth now. And 2 on, 2 out for Henderson. He's up again, and he gets it done. Round two, another 413-foot homer. The O's win 8-5 and sweep the A's. They're within 1 game of the wild card, and they face the Colorado Rockies tonight at 8:40 p.m. Let's go.
3: The time right now is 4:57.
2: And still ahead in the next half hour of WBAL TV 11 News Today.
11: Well, students and staff here in Baltimore County are starting the new school year with a new superintendent. I'm Brianna Ross. I'll share the priorities that Dr. William Heiser has for this first year on the job up next.
13: And students here in Harford County are going back to school today as well. We're live from Bel Air Elementary with what new superintendent Dr. Diane Mack says are the priorities for the school year coming up.
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21: Good morning. I'm Taylor Bennett. Some of the top stories that we're following this morning.
26: Back to school today for more students in the Baltimore area. I'm Robert Lang.
27: Police are searching for a suspect after a shooting in Parkville. Why investigators believe the victim and suspect may have known each other. More details coming up. I'm Marquise Lupton.
28: City leaders cut the ribbon on the Inner Harbor's first ever official kayak launch. I'm Caitlin Bancroft.
29: Late summer heat and a chance for thunderstorms. I'm meteorologist Alina Lee with that forecast coming up.
30: The official Ravens roster is complete, and the O's get a sweep. I'm Valerie Preactor.
21: We'll also have more on Baltimore City's Health Department taking some steps to help prevent future overdose deaths. But first, the latest from ABC News at 5 o'clock.
31: From ABC News. I'm Sherry Preston. Flash floods ripping through the Grand Canyon.
32: When they were yelling, run.
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32: We had to run.
31: Erica Viola and her husband, some of the lucky ones who made it out. 14 people are still missing. One has died. Here's ABC's Lana Moyes.
34: The force of the water carrying tree stumps, debris, and part of a structure downstream. Officials say the search continues for those still unaccounted for.
35: The National Park Service is warning even more thunderstorms and heavy rain are possible through Monday, which could lead to more flash flooding and the risk of rockfall.
31: The death toll in the flash flooding in the mountains along the border between Nepal and China, now over 900 people, with the number of missing now nearly 4,800. For the first time in weeks, the U.S. launching a new attack on Iran.
36: A U.S. official telling ABC News the military fired at Iranian Revolutionary Guard forces on an island in the Strait of Hormuz. The official saying those forces were seen preparing to launch rockets with sea mines into the strait. The U.S. hitting 2 Iranian rocket launchers. Iran now vowing to respond.
31: ABC national correspondent Stephen Portnoy. Oil prices now back around $90 a barrel for Brent crude. A trial that was supposed to take a month or more, heading into closing arguments today after just 2 weeks of testimony. ABC's Alex Stone in Las Vegas for the trial of the man charged in the murder after the killing 30 years ago of rapper Tupac Shakur.
0: Prosecutors say jurors should convict Dwayne Davis of murder based on years of telling police and interviewers that he was involved in the murder and even publishing a book admitting to his involvement. But Davis's attorneys claim he's been lying all of these years just to sell books.
31: Back to work today for the Massachusetts jury, deciding the fate of the mother charged with murdering her three children. The lawyer for Lindsay Clancy says she was suffering from postpartum psychosis. And a successful launch for space telescope named for NASA's first chief astronomer, Nancy Grace Roman. It'll study space from a spot a million miles from Earth. 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
21: 72 and cloudy. A dangerous heat and humidity early this week for the Baltimore area. Elena Lee will have details on what we can expect on this last day of August with the forecast coming up. Today, the summer vacation is over for thousands of Maryland school kids.
26: It's back to school for more than 100,000 Baltimore County students, where new Superintendent Bill Heiser says the school system is nearly fully staffed, and where second and third graders are going to be taught cursive writing.
1: Whether it's fine motor development, letter formation, writing fluency, all the things that worked years and years ago, and now we're coming back to, I'm really happy to see that being implemented.
26: Classes are also resuming in Carroll, Harford, and five other counties across Maryland. 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
21: On Harford County, Dr. Diane Mack is officially taking over as superintendent this year.
4: And Dr. Diane Mack, she was appointed by the school board back in June, so this will be her first full academic year, and she's excited for kids to head back to school. We are here at Bel Air Elementary School, where students will be heading back in just a few hours.
21: That's TV11's Janine Donaldson. With kids headed back to school, many families gathered in East Baltimore over the weekend for the 6th annual Back to School Community Family Fun Day. Organizer Brandon Phillips.
5: I think it helps fight food insecurity, too. 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Fresh haircut, fresh braids, food in the refrigerator for the family, not just the child.
21: Phillips says it's all in hopes of making an easier, worry-free school year for families. Baltimore City's Health Department taking some extra steps to help prevent future overdose deaths. The Health Department held a free event over the weekend where they handed out the overdose-reversing drug Narcan. Councilwoman Felicia Porter was there.
6: I know this is International Overdose Awareness Day, celebrating each and every life, but I want to celebrate you all as a community, because not only does it impact the person, it impacts the families, it impacts the communities, and it impacts the generations.
21: Now, the city is expected to launch a new public health campaign today to end the stigma around overdose. Mayor Brandon Scott will deliver remarks at the City Health Department's annual event in recognition of Overdose Awareness Day. Members of the Nepalese community in Towson held a candlelight vigil Sunday. They're showing solidarity with those affected by devastating flooding in Nepal. This is TV11's Kim Dacey reporting who was there.
7: A moment of solidarity for those affected by the flooding in Nepal. Members of the Baltimore Association of Nepalese in America, supporters and elected officials coming together in a show of support.
9: This is the humanitarian support. Not about the one community, not about the politics. It's about the one humanity we need to support in this difficult situation.
7: They took to the sidewalk in front of the old courthouse in Towson Sunday, creating a map of Nepal out of candles, saying prayers and words of encouragement.
21: Coming up after traffic and weather, use it or lose it. A program providing groceries during the summer months is winding down. We'll have details when News Now at 5 a.m. continues at 5:05.
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1: Weather. Heat and humidity continue to build throughout the week. Temperatures will top out in the mid to upper 80s this afternoon, but feel like the 90s. And watch out for a stray shower that may pop up closer to sunset. Tonight, partly to mostly cloudy and warm with a low of 74. We're back in the mid 90s Tuesday afternoon with heat index values over 100. And watch out for a chance of thunderstorms that could develop late at night. I'm meteorologist Alina Lee on WBAL News Radio 1090 and FM 101.5.
2: Currently in Baltimore, 72 and cloudy. Well, families in Baltimore and across Maryland have just a few days left to take advantage of SunBucks. That's a program providing eligible children with up to $120 for groceries during the summer months. We have more from TV 11's Brianna Ross.

0: reduced price meals during the school year, buy groceries when school is out for summer. And if you still have Sunbucks left over, leaders with the state's Department of Human Services say you better use them to buy groceries soon.
1: The Sunbucks that went out at the beginning of the summer in June are still available now, but they won't be available for long.
0: Use it or lose it. That's the message from Dr. Dave Sloan and his team at the Maryland Department of Human Services. Sunbucks expire 122 days after families receive them, allowing a little extra time for families to use them even once school is back in session.
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3: We have a sports update this morning on this Monday morning. Val, what's your take on the roster for the Ravens?
4: I'm so glad you asked, Taylor. I love the way that the Ravens roster is looking because they've officially finalized their 53-man last night, and two undrafted free agent rookies made the team. Backup quarterback Joe Fagnano and the outside linebacker Ethan Burke. Also, we found out that Nnamdi Madubuike and Teddy Buchanan, who are obviously coming back from injuries, still were not placed on injured reserve, so they will be eligible to return in the first four games of the regular season. Now, the Ravens completely dominated the Commanders in the preseason finale 41-3, but Tyler Loop missed two field goals. Head coach Jesse Minter addressed the kicking situation.
5: You want to see makes in games. It's something we'll continue to look at, what the best situation is there. He has had a good camp overall, but again, it comes down to making the kicks in the pressure situations in the game.
4: Aaron Donald, the daunting defensive tackle, is back. He agreed to a one-year deal with the LA Rams for $20 million, and the Orioles swept the Athletics in three games in Sacramento. In the series finale yesterday, Gunnar Henderson went 4-for-4 with two home runs. 8-5 was the final tonight. The O's are in Colorado taking on the Rockies. First pitch is 8:40. You can listen right here on WBAL. I'm Valerie Preactor on the home of the Orioles, Ravens, and Navy football. 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
12: From ABC News Tech Trends. Sony Music, Warner Chappell, and several other music labels are suing Anthropic, accusing the artificial intelligence firm of blatant theft of copyrighted works, and accusing the company of using those works to train its AI model, Claude. In a statement, Anthropic says, "We disagree with the publisher's claims, and we intend to defend ourselves robustly in court." Following an executive order from President Trump renaming Lake Ontario to Lake America, Google Maps has now changed the name of that body of water. In a blog post, the company says the change is in line with their long-standing policy around name changes in official government sources. Canadians will still see Lake Ontario displayed. And an appeals court has ruled prediction markets like Kalshi and Polymarket are subject to state gambling laws in Nevada. However, a court also recently ruled the state of New Jersey doesn't have the authority to regulate prediction markets. Legal experts expect the debate to eventually land at the Supreme Court. With Tech Trends, I'm Mike Dabowski, ABC News.
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9: Hi, this is C4. On the Monday C4 and Ryan Neiman show, at 8 o'clock, we're going to be joined by Democratic Delegate Chris Fair. He's part of the group Fight Back Maryland. They're pushing for the constitutional amendment that is not on the ballot right now because of two judicial decisions. We'll talk to them about that. At 9 o'clock, Columbia Mall is pausing its pay-to-park program. They're that premium parking program. A lot of people aren't liking it. We're going to ask you, would you pay to park at different malls so you get a shorter walk to restaurants and things? At 6 o'clock, Dan Cox, the Republican candidate for governor, he wants two more debates with Governor Westmore besides the one that they've agreed to. Will Governor Moore take him on? But we're going to start the show and talk all throughout it about 6 months now into the war with Iran. The United States sent some missiles to Iran for the first time since July, and Iran fired back. Where are we? All of that and more, 5:30 to 10.
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4: Very warm and humid conditions expected for this Monday, with temperatures topping out in the mid to upper 80s this afternoon, but feeling like the low to mid 90s. A stray shower storm can't be ruled out late this evening, but most areas will be dry for much of the day. Tonight, partly to mostly cloudy with a low down near 74, then dangerously hot and humid on Tuesday with highs back in the low to mid 90s and heat index values over 100. I'm meteorologist Alina Lee on WBAL News Radio 1090 and FM 101.5.
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3: Now, today it is back to school for many students and, among other places, Baltimore County.
13: Dr. William Heiser begins his first school year as Baltimore County's school superintendent. There are more than 100,000 students being in classes today. The aim, continuing the trend of rising test scores.
14: When we commit to the process, that we're going to be able to make sure that we not only meet the middle of the state and the median there, but we're going to hopefully surpass that.
13: Also in Baltimore County, all second and third graders are going to be taught cursive writing, and all students are getting free breakfast and lunch, regardless of income. 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
3: On Harford County today, Dr. Diane Mack officially taking over as superintendent after serving as the interim superintendent last year. More from TV 11's Janine Donaldson.
15: Now, when it comes to cell phones, Dr. Mack wants to remind elementary and middle school students that phones belong in their book bags or their lockers. And for high schoolers, phones can only be out during non-instructional time. Well, she says the district is also focusing on safety and security this year, adding the district uses open gate as well as cameras to monitor students and schools. Dr. Mack says her goal for educators is to have professional growth opportunities. And for students, she says, with some standards changing and a new math curriculum, That's what's going to be the focus for middle school students.
3: Also this morning, Baltimore County Police are investigating an early morning shooting that happened in Parkville and asking for the public's help in finding the person responsible.
16: Baltimore County Police are searching for a suspect after a shooting in Parkville early Saturday morning. Officers responded to Solar Circle around 4:10 and found a man with a gunshot wound to his lower body. He was taken to the hospital with non-life-threatening injuries, and police believe the victim and suspect knew each other. Anyone with information should call 410-887-4636. Marquise Lupton, WBAL News Radio 1090 and FM 101.5.
3: Also over the weekend, Baltimore police investigating some shootings, one that killed a man in the southwestern district. That fatal shooting happened shortly Saturday in the 2500 block of West Fayette Street. About 5 o'clock Sunday, police responded to the 1500 block of West North Avenue. That's where they found a man with a gunshot wound to the hand. Investigators believe the victim was shot in the 1900 block of Greenmount Avenue. The Maryland State Fair now is officially underway, and we have more from some festivities that happened over the weekend.
17: 106 acres worth of fun.
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17: A long-standing tradition for so many people, including Erica Robinson. Well,
19: since I was a child, we were just talking about we've been coming since I was a baby.
20: Oh, my God.
19: Yes.
20: Why keep a tradition like this going?
19: Why not? It's the State Fair. You got to love it.
17: Her family, one of hundreds showing up to the Maryland State Fair for the first Saturday.
21: It has to be tradition for us. It's a family thing. As far as changes, it's the same. We love it the way it is.
17: And while it is still the same, there are some new additions this year.
22: The Sandstorm. I'm here with Julia. It's one of the new rides here at the Maryland State Fair.
3: That's TV11's Tori Yorgi reporting. The fair will run through September 13th, with events continuing over the next 2 weekends. City leaders cut the ribbon recently on the Inner Harbor's first ever official kayak launch.
23: A milestone for the Inner Harbor is how officials from the Waterfront Partnership of Baltimore describe the launch.
24: 10 years ago, we were asking whether people could safely return to the harbor. Today, they're swimming in it and they're paddling through it.
23: Adam Lindquist from the Waterfront Partnership. And as to who will be able to use the kayak launch, Dan Taylor, president of the partnership, says,
25: gives everybody access. Whether you own a kayak or you're a member of the club or you just want to try it out or you want to do it from time to time.
23: There are now 2 self-service rental stations, one at Rochfield Park and another at the Bronze Street Wharf in Fells Point. I'm Bancroft, WBAL News Radio 1090 and FM 101.5.
3: C4 and Brian Neiman will talk with Carroll County Schools Superintendent Cynthia McCabe. 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
3: Valerie Proactor back with another look at sports. 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
4: Yes, it sure is. Taylor, let's start with the Orioles. They're just a game out of a wild card spot after sweeping the Athletics in 3 games. In yesterday's 8-5 win over the A's, it was Gunnar Henderson who knocked 2 home runs.
26: Here's the pitch. Gunnar smashes this deep to right field. Forget about it. It's long gone. A 2-homer game for Henderson, and Baltimore seizes the lead in the 5th.
4: He and Kobe Mayo both hit 3-run homers in back-to-back innings. So far on this road trip, the Orioles are 5-1 as they begin their last series on the West Coast against the Rockies tonight at 8:40. You can listen late night to the game here on WBAL. After the Ravens' 41-3 win over the Commanders on Friday night, they officially cut their 53-man roster down last night. They traded defensive tackle C.J. Okoye to the Giants and their offensive tackle Diego Pounds to the Chiefs. The team also waived Adisa Isaac and their 7th round pick Rayshon Benny. Scottie Scheffler won the FedEx Cup by 3 strokes over Victor Hovland. Scheffler had won just 1 tournament during the PGA regular season, but this is his 2nd tour championship win. I'm Valerie Preactor on the home of the Orioles, Ravens, and Navy football. 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
8: Partly to mostly sunny this afternoon, warm and humid with a stray shower possible late in the day. Temperatures will top out in the mid to upper 80s, but could feel more like the 90s. Tonight, partly to mostly cloudy with a slim chance of rain, a low down near 74, but even hotter and more humid on Tuesday with a high of 94 and heat index values above 100 degrees. Watch out for a chance of thunderstorms late at night. I'm meteorologist Alina Lee on WBAL News Radio 1090 and FM 101.5.
3: Currently at this hour, we have 71 and cloudy skies.
9: This is the Bloomberg Money Minute. A changing of the guard at Apple this week. John Ternus becomes CEO tomorrow, taking over the job from Tim Cook, who has led the tech giant for 15 years. Ternus has served as head of hardware engineering since 2021. Last week, Federal Reserve Chair Kevin Warsh provided some clarity on his views on inflation, warning that it isn't slowing in a meaningful fashion. His remarks have pushed the probability of a September rate hike to around 60%. That sent the S&P 500 down 19 points on Friday. This morning, Wall Street is looking ahead to a busy week, capped off by the August jobs report coming up this Friday. Ahead of that, S&P futures are down 10 points. Dow futures are falling 65. And LIV Golf may file for bankruptcy as soon as next week, according to the Financial Times. The league is said to have also sent settlement offers in recent days to current players who are owed millions of dollars in guaranteed payouts past 2026, with initial offers at just a few cents on the dollar. Courtney Donahoe, Bloomberg Radio.
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0: of living a major political issue ahead of the midterm elections, President Trump is touting the U.S. deal with Venezuela on helping develop its oil reserves as a way to lower gasoline prices. But oil analysts say that's unlikely, partly because Venezuela's refining capacity has declined for decades and could take years to rebuild. And, says ABC's Stephen Portnoy,
1: Venezuela's constitution, which says that the oil of Venezuela belongs to the state and its ownership can't be transferred. So if there is any lingering legal or political complication, it could be a long time before this deal has any impact on prices at the pump here.
0: A flap continues with Health Secretary Robert F. Kennedy Jr. accusing Pennsylvania officials of giving insufficient information to determine whether two deaths in Lancaster County, one of an infant, are linked to measles. State health officials dispute that, saying the two deaths were measles associated. Those are your political insights. Chuck Sievertson, ABC News.
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3: Here's a look at some of the top stories that we're following this morning. Thousands of students in Baltimore, Carroll, Cecil, Harford counties heading back to school today. Baltimore County, Harford County schools, they're entering the new school year under new leadership. Both superintendents there say they are focused on addressing major challenges facing their districts. And Mayor Brandon Scott will deliver remarks at the City Health Department's annual event today in recognition of Overdose Awareness Day. During this morning's press conference, the mayor plans to be announcing a new public health campaign to end the stigma of overdoses. And get the latest on our stories at WBAL.com and also on the WBAL radio app. C4, Brian Neiman are next on WBAL News Radio 1090 and FM 101.5.
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6: It's been 6 months since the U.S. and Israel launched massive strikes against Iran, wiping out its conventional military and killing more than 3,600 Iranians, according to human rights activists in Iran, including 165 people after an elementary school was struck, most of them children. All of this loss in a war the president said would be over in a matter of weeks.
7: As ABC News, Martha Redd, is 530 Club and Brian Neiman talking about, as we went into the weekend, Brian, that six-month mark of this war with Iran that basically been quiet for the last month till we woke up this morning. We'll get to that in a moment with some new action, so to speak. But, you know, 2 weeks into this, Brian, I raised the question as a side dish question when the president talked about this being a 4 to 5 week type of situation with Iran after we had very quickly decimated, as Martha Radda said, their military would be over, that I asked the question, would it be 6 months or more? Well, here we are, past the six-month mark with really, at this point, no end, at least in sight before Election Day in November.
8: No, it looks like, you know, we're going to see basically this for a long period of time, back and forth, the figuring out what the regime is going to do, who's in charge of the regime, and it's just, I wouldn't call it a quagmire, but it is
7: stuck
8: because we're just kind of stuck. There's not much that we can do about it. We clearly don't want to escalate. Even though there was some fighting over the weekend, yeah. It looks like that might ramp up. I don't think you're going to have anything that is major, despite the threats from the president about Carg Island and everything else. These are just, everybody knows.
7: By the way, what Brian's referencing is just, why don't we just blow up Carg Island with the president said on Truth Social, just,
8: you know,
7: which is their major oil producing entity. About 90% of Iran's oil is produced there.
8: Right. This is kind of his MO. But there was a report this weekend in the Washington Post, and I know some people listening will roll their eyes and say, I don't believe the Washington Post. But the Washington Post reported and had some serious leaks from inside the Pentagon that gives you an idea of why we don't want this thing to really go on militarily and why the president may have said we're going to basically back off and try to do this with diplomacy, MOUs, or, you know, just essentially doing an economic D-Day. Basically, our surface missiles are very, very low. Our defense missiles are even lower. And the military itself is telling the Defense Department, it'd be a mistake if we continue to escalate. We can't do this for a long period of time. So, I mean, if that's the case, then you have no other choice but to try something different.
7: Another
8: and that is to say, hey, what can we do? And they're going to try to do it economically, and every once in a while, I guess, hit them with some metal and some stuff and make things go boom. But for the most part, I mean, this is what we're going to be doing for the next 6 months to a year, I guess.
7: So what Brian's referencing, everybody, is overnight, the United States, apparently there were some missile sites where Iran

0: was planning to do something with inside of Iran, and the United States took out those missile sites. And then in response to us taking out those missile sites, multiple reports here, Iran fired missiles toward where our bases are in Jordan in retaliation for this. So nothing actually was hit. United Arab Emirates is also reporting this morning, Brian, that it intercepted a drone from Iran in its waters and never quite made it to UAE. So we are in this situation, everybody, now dragging on, as Brian said, from a tactical standpoint in terms of weaponry. You know, we're down. This is what Russia found out when it started fighting with Ukraine, with the fact that the drone war that we have witnessed for the last 4 years with Ukraine and Russia, that's where we are, Brian. We're in a drone war with Iran, where they're using drones and we're using missiles, and their drones don't cost as much as our missiles.
1: Yeah, I mean, the big difference, of course, is that Russia wants to take over Ukraine and has to put troops on the ground and has seen hundreds of thousands of soldiers.
0: But I'm talking about why it's stuck. It's stuck because it's a low-level tactical war from one side, and the other side is higher tactical.
1: Right.
0: Like, that's the similarity.
1: All right, so the question is, what are our goals? Mm-hmm. What are the goals here now? What do we want to do? What do we want to accomplish? We want to accomplish getting the Strait of Hormuz back open and getting
0: oil. Which the president says is open.
1: Okay.
0: He says it's open.
1: That's great. And, you know, I say a lot of things, too, that maybe my wife does not believe.
0: Questionable.
1: So there is that. And we want to make sure that their nuclear program doesn't restart. And it would be great if we could get a new regime in, but that's just kind of a benefit of it. I think that's more than anything else at this point. So the two main things is stop their nuclear ability. I would say also stop their ability to fund their proxies.
0: Right.
1: And most importantly, I think, for the American people and for the economy and for the political future of the Republican Party, it is to make sure that oil is flowing out of that part of the world.
0: Now, the price per barrel is back up to $90, according to reports. So we're going to see this fluctuation. And as long as gas prices are where they are and drifting up a little higher, Brian, this is the problem that the president and Republicans face, is the fact that, you know, all of this, there's a lack of a body count. There's a lack of, you know, the war on the screens like we saw with Iraq and with Vietnam. So all that's not there. But we're reminded every day with what we pay. That's how we're reminded of the war, because the linkage is going to continue to be made that this war is costing us. That's the issue.
1: Yeah, it's costing us. It's costing us money. It's costing us economic money.
0: Yes.
1: There's no doubt about it. Slowing the economy down a little bit, if not a lot. And it's costing us a ton of money from the military perspective of we're losing bombs, we're losing the anti-missile stuff, and we've got men and women that are out there and in combat roles. So all of that is absolutely hurting. And it's a question of, well, how do you get out of it? And, you know, the only way you get out of it, unfortunately, is probably more of what we're doing now. It does seem to have some green shoots. I do think that there is some optimism. More optimism every single week about these things, but it's not like it's going to happen overnight. No. It is more of a, hey, we're in the fourth inning of this, you know, nine-inning game that may go extras.
0: Well, here is part of the problem, too, perceptually speaking, is just when, you know, you think that things are kind of stable or stabilized and you think that we're kind of moving in a positive way. I'm not going to say even reaching the 50-yard line. Let's say we're at the 40-yard line. We get a penalty, like using the football analogy, keep going. The penalty was the USS Abraham Lincoln. And you have situations, Brian, where we're looking at deterioration of things that we didn't think, like not having enough weapons, for instance, or a ship that's been out longer than any other ship and the people allegedly wanting to jump overboard. You know what I mean? You have these stories coming out and it kind of detracts or takes away from what these 6 months have kind of been, if you think about it.
1: I mean, look, I believe the reports from the Post and from other places that munitions are low.
0: Mm-hmm.
1: The one thing you can say about this administration is they've done a really good job of stopping leaks. There have not been a ton of leaks coming out of the military. You're right. Well, I mean, there could be that. National security stuff. Yeah. I mean, just there haven't been a whole lot of leaks. But this one's pretty damning. And it's unfortunate because it puts us in a really bad spot, because I would imagine the Iranians know this, right?
0: I think they knew this before the reports.
1: Without the reports, or if they had the intelligence, or if Russia had the intelligence,
0: look at the
1: China
0: war they're fighting. I believe they knew this before the reports, Brian, because when you look at how they are doing what they're doing, they are strategically sending out missiles every once in a while. They're not doing it like full stuff. I think they know that we are low and only doing it in a way where it'll provoke us at certain times.
1: Well, it certainly would not surprise me if China had the intelligence that we were running low on these things, and China tells Iran that, and Iran then says, all right, well, let's push their buttons as far as we possibly can if they're not willing to do this. And it has held us back. I think it probably is a main reason why the president has been reluctant to do more militarily to try and open up the Strait of Hormuz, because, you know, we can't continue on with out munitions. We can't continue out without the anti-defense stuff. We have to have it. And the fact that we're in this predicament is absurd. I mean, there's no reason that the United States of America, with the amount of money that we spend on defense, should be short of weapons after what was a 3 months?
0: Yes.
1: Really, 3 weeks of fighting more than anything else.
0: Well, here's the thing. The Congress comes back in the session. It's coming back in now in September. And I've been saying this. A lot of other people have been saying it since we were almost a week and a half, 2 weeks into this war. Where is their role in oversight? If it's true that we are in need, because they need $95 billion, according to Secretary of War, Secretary of Defense Pete Hegseth, need about $95 billion to start to, you know, re-up or do whatever. Where is the oversight on this? Where is the where is some sense of urgency with this, considering what these reports may be telling us?
1: Well, the urgency is we've got an election in November, and we don't know, I'm talking about from the Republican point of view, from Mike Johnson and from Thune and the rest of the candidates who are running, we don't know yet how to handle this, because we don't want to move against the president of the United States, because we're not sure if that's going to work to our advantage. But at the same time, we may want to move against him in this particular case because it's hurting us. And so my guess is after November, you're going to hear.
0: What a lifeboat. You're looking for a lifeboat?
1: Yeah, they don't know. I think they honestly don't know how to deal with it. They really don't, because they don't like it. They want to get out. But again, what are you going to do? You're just going to leave?
0: You can't. And so that's what I'm saying. You got to fund. If the reports are true where we are tactically, militarily, everybody, you've got to get more money to them. You can't hold back on the money right now.
1: Right. You have to, unfortunately, double down on it. And it doesn't necessarily mean you double down on, you know, firing weapons into it, but you have to double down on the strategy of what the president is doing to try and, you know, force Iran to the table or force the regime to go under.
0: Well, 6 months into this, and maybe, you know, in a few weeks, I'll just, you know, watch and see. I might ask another side this question about, Brian, will we be done with this in a year? Will February 28th come by next year and we're still in this with Iran?
1: Yeah. All right, coming up, we've got news, notes, and headlines. Busy day in the NFL yesterday. We got lots of different news angles on that. Of course, the Ravens 53-man roster.
0: Couple surprises.
1: And then we've got first day of school and some other terrible things that happened in the area. We'll tell you all about that and more coming up next.
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3: Traffic. We have emergency utility work that could slow you down with a lane blocked in Bel Air. 22 on the eastbound side between Fountain Green Road and Thomas Run Road. Westminster work is going on Liberty Street. They've got a restriction at Bond Street. Big picture, pretty good ride as you're heading on the beltways. 895-95 towards the tunnels, you're up to speed. 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
4: Weather. Partly to mostly sunny this afternoon, warm and humid with a stray shower possible late in the day. Temperatures will top out in the mid to upper 80s, but could feel more like the 90s. Tonight, partly to mostly cloudy with a slim chance of rain and a low down near 74, but even hotter and more humid on Tuesday with a high of 94 and heat index values above 100 degrees. Watch out for a chance of thunderstorms late at night. I'm meteorologist Alina Lee on WBAL News Radio 1090 and FM 101.5.
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0: All right, it's the last day of August, Monday the 31st, 2026, and it is back to school.
1: Summer's
0: today
1: over.
0: For kids in Baltimore County, Carroll County, Cecil County, Harford County. They're joining Anne Arundel and Baltimore City and Howard County. Pretty much everybody is back in school today, with the exception of Wicomico County.
1: Okay.
0: They'll be back tomorrow. So they'll be beginning tomorrow. So everybody will be back starting tomorrow. So they do say law enforcement will be on the road more. I don't know if I believe that or not, but that's what they say. But we're fully back to school today, C4, which means probably you will have more traffic out there out on the roads. And, you know, it'll just take you a little bit longer to get to school. A little longer to get to school and get to work this morning.
11: When it comes to all of the school districts coming back in, though, again, we've been talking with many of the school superintendents in our area. We're going to be speaking with Carroll County Superintendent Dr. Cynthia McCabe tomorrow. And the last one we're working on, we should have soon, Brian, is the new head of schools in Harford County to get her on, Dr. Mack. So having said all of that, the one thing we're hearing from all of them, though, is the fact that the devices, there will be significant, bell-to-bell, no-cell stuff with the device. I'm looking to see how that works. Have they been kind of like lenient depending on the district, like how they've been dealing with them?
1: We should point out that Harford County's dealing with some budget issues and fighting, and they're not going to have middle school sports because
11: of it. I thought that might be in your news notes headline.
1: So there you go. I mean, that's you're going to see this for the next couple of years as they try to figure out how to handle all this stuff.
11: I think, again, everyone, when you look at a fully developed child, what's good for a child? Extracurricular activities, not just sports. People think it's all about sports. No, it's not. It's about music. It's about acting or plays. It's about all the extracurricular things that kids, particularly Brian, at that age, middle school, when they're looking for distractions, you know this firsthand.
1: Oh, yeah.
11: That middle school age, you got to have them busy.
1: Oh,
11: and extracurricular activities are important.
1: Yeah. All right. The 53-man roster is set for your Baltimore Ravens for the first time since 2022. They have 3 quarterbacks on the roster, including undrafted Joe Fagnano from UConn, who is 25 years old as a rookie. I think that tells you more about college football these days than anything else. I was surprised. Look, he was very impressive.
12: He was.
1: But I cannot believe they kept him on the roster. Ethan Burke, undrafted rookie as well. The, what we call him, a linebacker, defensive lineman, whatever he was, 6'6". Relatively a local kid.
11: Caused a couple of turnovers during the...
1: Yeah, grew up in Pasadena. Was a lacrosse player. I think he went to St. Mary's, but moved to Texas, played 4 years at the University of Texas. So he made it, which continues the tradition of undrafted, free agents making the team.
11: 22 of the last 23 years.
1: It's incredible. So no, other than that, really no big surprises. I mean, those were the two questions going in. I think Ethan Burke, most people thought he was going to make the team. It's Fagnano was a surprise. And also there was a little bit of an issue because the kicker can't kick balls during games because he missed two kicks in the preseason.
11: He did. And that's going to be the question after last year's, horrible ending when, of course, he missed that 48-yard field goal. You know, how would Tyler Luke return this year? Now, he's got to be, in the first four games, almost perfect.
1: Yes.
11: He's got to be. If he's not almost perfect, then that's going to be
1: Stinks for him is because he had a great camp during practices.
11: Yes.
1: Like everybody says he was kicking it through from 60 easy. He's got a, the ball just explodes off his foot, and he was very accurate during practices. But the games, when it matters and where there's the most pressure, he's just not getting it done. And, it's almost like he's got the yips or it's in his head that he can't kick it, through the upright. So I don't know what they're going to do, but man, he's a big problem if he's going to be
11: missing
1: kicks.
11: He's the question mark coming into this season. And, the defense looks like it's going to be good. The offense looks like, it could be energized and tuned up a little bit. But if you can't make a big time field goal at the end of the game, it really shows you how Justin Tucker is missed regardless of his issues.
1: Yeah. Well, he's still out there, You can always.
11: That's true.
1: So, here's the deal. The one good news about it, at least early in the season, if he does falter, is, fewer injuries early in the season for kickers, but there are a lot of guys, a lot of teams that had two kickers that
11: Dallas
1: were competing.
11: Dallas had one.
1: The Giants had a pretty good battle as well. So, there are some guys that they could pick up that, you could put on the roster that might be able to get the job done, but man, if Tyler Luke misses a kick or two in the first game of the year,
11: he needs these first four games, everybody, to be like 9 out of 10 or 9 out of 8 out of 9. He cannot have like 3 missed kicks at the beginning of the year.
1: Sad news from Montgomery County, and we don't have a whole lot of information on this, but two people died. There's a wrong way crash on I-270.
11: How does that happen?
1: During daylight hours. It happened like 6:30 in the afternoon on Saturday. There's a ton of traffic, obviously, on 270 all the time, but especially right there. This was I-270 South near Democracy Boulevard. There was a Ford Mustang that was going the wrong way. It's unclear how far he was going the wrong way. This driver hit a Toyota Camry head-on.
11: Jesus.
1: Two passengers inside the Toyota died. It was a mother and her daughter. And the Mustang driver was taken to the hospital. He survived. His name is Jose Cabrario Nolasco. He is 32 years old. He has been charged multiple charges, including gross negligent manslaughter and homicide by motor vehicle. And they say he was impaired by alcohol.
11: I was going to ask you, is there alcohol involved?
1: That's what they say. I mean, boy, you have to be really hammered to go the wrong way on, I've driven over there.
11: And a mother and daughter?
1: A zillion times. I'm not sure how he went the wrong way. We'll see if there's more to that story throughout the week on that
11: Horrible.
1: One. And finally, C4, I just found this to be funny because, I've got two kids in college. And I just dropped one off last week. And there was one of these groups that I follow had the funny things that kids have texted mom and dad on their first couple of days back in college. I'm just going to read you a couple of them here.
11: Okay.
1: I'm Hispanic, right?
11: I'm Hispanic, right?
1: Well, it's a question because you'd have to fill out all these forms of, like, are you Caucasian? Are you black?
11: Okay. What are you?
1: The fact that you don't know that. This one cracked me up, too. What's the word for the cages we slept in as babies?
11: Wow.
1: I'm going to guess that was, like, playpens that they were thinking of.
11: Cages.
1: I don't know. But the
11: cages.
1: That's right. Here's another one. I know my location is at the hospital, but I'm fine. Because, moms and dads are tracking their kids at all the time. So, yeah, you would freak out if you saw that they were in a hospital on that. is it normal not to miss you guys at all? No, that's a fine question to ask. It doesn't probably make mom or dad feel very good.
11: No, but that is an interesting question because once they get to school,
1: Right. What's my shoe size?
11: Wow.
1: That's pretty pathetic if you know, your shoe size. I mean,
0: having boys that grew out of them as quickly as I put them on them, I can understand how that might be.
1: Okay, I can understand not knowing like a jacket size or maybe even like your pants size.
0: That's true, but a shoe size.
1: But a shoe size is pretty easy. I mean, that's right there. All I got to do is look at the shoe and figure that out.
0: Yesterday I was an 8, today I'm a 9. Okay.
1: That one's pretty easy. I'm hyped up for your parents' weekend, so I'm expecting an MVP performance for you. And last but not least, does the post office sell stamps?
0: Yes. See, that is something, Brian, you talked before about not mailing things. Right. I mail things. You know, stamps.
1: I'm not sure why a college kid would need stamps, but yes, you can buy stamps at the post office.
0: At the post office.
1: It would work.
0: Yeah. Anyway, everybody coming up, got a side this question for you.
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3: As you are heading out this morning, keep in mind you may see school buses that are out there this morning. Watch for those flashing lights and make sure you're prepared to stop. Also, students that may be walking to school. Westminster construction going on. A lane restriction. Liberty Street. That's at Bond Street. Big picture. Pretty good ride at the moment. Heading to the tunnels on 95, 295, 97. That looks like a clear ride. From the Mattress Warehouse Traffic Desk, I'm Bonnie Diver, WBAL News Radio 1090 and FM 101.5.
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10: Weather.
4: Heat and humidity continue to build throughout the week. Temperatures will top out in the mid to upper 80s this afternoon, but feel like the 90s. And watch out for a stray shower that may pop up closer to sunset. Tonight, partly to mostly cloudy and warm with a low of 74. We're back in the mid 90s Tuesday afternoon with heat index values over 100. And watch out for a chance of thunderstorms that could develop late at night. I'm meteorologist Delina Lee on WBAL News Radio 1090 and FM 101.5.
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0: Programming note. 5:30 Club coming up after the 8 o'clock news. The second decision came in, Brian. We'll talk about this later on in reference to Maryland's constitutional amendment. And second decision was like the first one, unconstitutional, can't appear on the ballot. We're going to be talking with Maryland Delegate Chris Fair, a Democrat from Frederick County. He has been one of the proponents during the special session, Brian, as well as now with this group, Fight Back MD, Fight Back Maryland. We'll talk with him about what comes next. And we know they're appealing. It's going to be heard in front of Supreme Court. But what are they doing to try to battle back against all this? And everybody, we have tickets. We're going to be giving away between 8:30 and 9 o'clock, a pair of tickets to a Charlie Brown Christmas laugh. Who doesn't shed a tear when you think of Charlie Brown, that Christmas tree. Oh, God, I killed it. When he puts the bomb, you shed a tear while you're laughing. Anyway, it's coming up November 25th at the Lincoln Theater. So stay tuned between 8:30 and 9 for that. Look, when it comes to the issue of Columbia Mall and they're pausing their pay to park, we're going to ask the audience, Brian, about this whole issue and why this maybe didn't catch on. Because they're pausing it. A lot of people weren't using it.
1: Yeah.
0: A lot of people didn't want it.
1: Because, you know, we're not used to having to pay for parking at a mall. That's not the way it works. No, it's terrible. It was a dumb policy. I'm glad it's gone away, or at least it's been paused. And, you know, the businesses didn't like it, and the patrons didn't like it.
0: But we are paying for conveniences. We're paying to have food delivered to us. We're sure. paying for all these different things, and Amazon. We're paying for a lot of convenience.
1: That's a good point. So what is the line?
0: Yeah, what's the line?
1: There's a question of what is the line. And for whatever reason, you're right, people will pay extra to have somebody go and get their Chick-fil-A sent
0: to
1: them or whatever.
0: Something.
1: But yet we won't pay for parking for, you know, $6 to get into, you know.
0: So that's my side question. 410-467-9225, everybody. It's been paused in Columbia, but would you pay to park closer to the things that you want, even if it's a nominal fee? 410-467-9225.
1: For the most part, no.
0: I would.
1: Yeah. I'm not at the mall. I'm not.
0: Yeah. If I'm not going there regularly, if it's something I'm doing just, you know, a little bit, I'd do that.
1: All right, coming up, we got Dan Cox. What does he want with Wes Moore?
0: Challenge.
1: Is he going to get it? And I guess we're taking over Venezuela. That's coming up next.
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16: Good morning, I'm Taylor Bennett. Some of the top stories that we're following this morning from the WBAL 24-hour broadcast center. Well, it's back to school today for hundreds of Maryland students. Many families gathered in East Baltimore over the weekend for the Back to School Community Family Fun Day. And the city's health department taking some extra steps to help prevent future overdose deaths. We'll have the latest on all of these stories just ahead. But first, the latest from ABC News at 6 o'clock.
17: From ABC News, I'm Sherry Preston. More than a dozen campers in the Grand Canyon are still missing after deadly flash floods struck the park over the weekend. More than 60 people had to be evacuated, including Gabe Bergman, who described what it was like trying to reach safety.
18: There was a fridge. We even saw the scariest thing was there was like a cabin that washed down the river, and we could see like the roof of the cabin and the bed from the cabin that was in the river.
17: The Park Service confirming the body of a 46-year-old man was pulled from the Colorado River hours after the storm turned quiet creeks into raging rivers. The death toll from last week's flooding in Nepal and China is now more than 900 people, but more than 4,000 are now reported missing. ABC's Britt Clennett is in Nepal.
19: Well, the accounts coming in now are chilling. I spoke to one American survivor who described it as a serpent coming towards them. She said it's sucked everyone in and everything in its path, vehicles, homes. It was horrifying. And she said she managed to escape with her husband within seconds, just running for her life.
17: Rescuers are still trying to reach workers believed trapped in tunnels at hydropower sites. The first military action in a month between the U.S. and Iran happening over the weekend.
20: Central Command says Iranian forces were preparing to fire rockets loaded with sea mines into the shipping lanes just days after the U.S. declared the strait cleared of mines. Iran fired back overnight. State TV released video claiming to show missiles and drones being launched at two air bases in Jordan that host U.S. forces.
17: ABC's Karen Hua, oil prices up again. Brent crude trading at about $90 a barrel. President Trump is calling for Canadian companies doing business with the U.S. to move here permanently. Meantime, Ontario Premier Doug Ford has put up a big billboard on the shores of his province's Great Lake that reads, Lake Ontario, now and always. 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
16: A 71 and cloudy. Good morning. I'm Timber Bennett. Today, the summer vacation is over for thousands of Maryland school kids. It is the first day.
21: It's back to school for more than 100,000 Baltimore County students, where new Superintendent Bill Heiser says the school system is nearly fully staffed, and where second and third graders are going to be taught cursive writing.
22: Whether it's fine motor development, letter formation, writing fluency, all the things that worked years and years ago and now are coming back to I'm really happy to see that being implemented.
21: Classes are also resuming in Carroll, Harford, and five other counties across Maryland. Robert Lang, WBAL, News Radio 1090 and FM 101.5.
16: On Harford County, Dr. Diane Mack officially taking over as superintendent this year.
5: And Dr. Diane Mack, she was appointed by the school board back in June, so this will be her first full academic year, and she's excited for kids to head back to school. We are here at Bel Air Elementary School, where students will be heading back in just a few hours.
16: That's TV11's Janine Donaldson reporting. Well, with kids headed back to school, many families gathered in East Baltimore for the 6th annual Back to School Community Family Fun Day. Organizer Brandon Phillips.
6: I think it helps fight food insecurity, too. It helps each child go to school with confidence. Fresh haircut, fresh braids, food in the refrigerator for the family, not just the child.
16: He says it's all in hopes of making it an easier, worry-free school year for families. Now, Baltimore City's Health Department taking some extra steps to help prevent future overdose deaths. The Health Department held a free event over the weekend where they handed out the overdose-reversing drug Narcan. Councilwoman Felicia Porter attended that event.
7: I know this is International Overdose Awareness Day, celebrating each and every life, but I want to celebrate you all as a community because not only does it impact the person, it impacts the families, it impacts the communities, and it impacts the generations.
16: Now, the city is expected to launch a new public health campaign today to end stigma around overdose. And Mayor Brandon Scott plans to deliver remarks at the City Health Department's annual event, all in recognition of Overdose Awareness Day. And the Maryland Transit Administration is launching a pilot bus route connecting White Marsh, Golden Ring, and Essex to Trade Point Atlantic beginning today. That new route will give workers a faster, more reliable connection to thousands of jobs at one of Maryland's largest employment centers. That new route will take around 30 minutes, reducing existing transit travel time between White Marsh and Trade Point Atlantic. You can talk Orioles, Ravens, Navy football, and more during the Sports Lounge with Glenn Clark this afternoon from 3 to 5. I'm Taylor Bennett, WBAL News Radio 1090 and FM 101.5.
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10: Traffic.
3: A lot of brake lights now with a medical emergency in Baltimore City. 895 on the southbound side at the north end of the Harbor Tunnel. Accident on the ramp at 100 on the westbound side. That's at Telegraph Road. Construction blocking a lane on 27 at Liberty Street. 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
10: Weather.
4: Very warm and humid conditions expected for this Monday, with temperatures topping out in the mid to upper 80s this afternoon, but feeling like the low to mid 90s. A stray shower storm can't be ruled out late this evening, but most areas will be dry for much of the day. Tonight, partly to mostly cloudy with a low down near 74, then dangerously hot and humid on Tuesday with highs back in the low to mid 90s and heat index values over 100. I'm meteorologist Alina Lee on WBAL News Radio 1090 and FM 101.5.
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1: One is not enough. That is the message from Dan Cox, the Republican nominee for governor of Maryland. He has a showdown set with Governor Wes Moore for a debate on October 6th on Maryland Public Television and WBAL TV 11, from what we understand.
26: That's correct.
1: But Wes Moore has indicated that maybe he would be interested in some more. Dan Cox is saying, yes, we want more. He is saying
26: let's
1: have another one. Let's have three, as a matter of fact. We should do this. What's he afraid of? Let's talk about these things. Let the people hear from both candidates is what he put out in a news release. Of course, we do have the Green Party candidate, Andy Ellis, is over there in the corner saying, look at me, look at me, look at me. Don't forget
8: the working class party.
1: Green Party, even though he has no chance whatsoever of becoming the next governor of Maryland. He wants to be a part of it. He wants a four-candidate debate. You know how I feel about these things, C4. I don't want to see these third party, fourth party, libertarian, green party, DSA, whatever they are for the day.
8: It makes it interesting.
1: Get them out of my face. I want to see Westmore versus Dan Cox. Mm-hmm. Mano y mano. One time is probably not enough. Two would probably be good enough, but he wants three. So do you think we'll get more than one? And if you're Westmore, would you do more than one?
0: Well, I'm shocked that it was the governor, Governor Wes Moore, through his campaign that reached out to Dan Cox and said, join me in a debate at Maryland Public Television. So the fact that you have a candidate up, you know, double digits, at least, you know, 25 to 30 points, according to whatever poll you want to see, he could just, you know, basically stow it away and go home, which is what, have you noticed how quiet it has been this summer, Brian? In a gubernatorial campaign,
1: yes,
0: where usually
1: not much has happened at
0: usually
1: all.
0: Usually, we would have fireworks, at least, you know, something controversial to talk about, nothing. And former delegate Dan Cox is only the beneficiary in this. Like, this debate, suppose there's only one, he can only go up from this.
1: Oh, yeah.
0: It's you know, just having him on the stage with the governor elevates his campaign. Now, getting to your point, which is, you know, the inclusion of other candidates. You mentioned Andy Ellis, the Green Party candidate. Well, he made an issue, everybody, when MACO, the Maryland Association of Counties, had a candidates forum during their convention. They just met during the summer in Ocean City. And the forum had Governor Moore and Dan Cox, but they weren't on the stage together. One of them, you know, they asked questions of and let him go, brought the other one on board. I think, everyone, that this can only be good if you include Ellis. Now, I don't know about the working class party. Is that a new party? I know that they're getting these parties all over the country. This is part of that whole working class thing out of New York, I think.
1: Yeah.
0: That group that has a bunch of money where they're able to field candidates. The candidate here is Kathy White, and she's going to appear on the ballot, so she's got ballot status. But, Brian, the reason I say include Ellis, Green Party has been established a long time. And I've had Green Party candidates on. You might not agree with their greenness, but they are on the issues. They are not, they aren't
1: fringe.
0: Is too damn high party. I'll put it that way. They're not that. They're on the
1: All
0: issues.
1: Right.
0: They're established.
1: I mean, I don't know. I don't even know if we have enough data to do polling like they do at the national level. It says you got to be over 3%
0: or 4%
1: of that issue. I don't even know if we have that ability. My guess is that you will see a couple of polls out here. Once Labor Day is over, you're going to get a couple of polls on the governor's race. I hear what you're saying. It's just, okay, it is a battle between the Democrats and the Republicans. And so what irritates me about it is sometimes they throw in topics that no one really cares about or that
0: saying.
1: Is, you know, germane to the working class party's ethics and, you know, their morals that they are pushing through that, you know, it just distracts and takes away from
0: why you shutting down
1: what
0: democracy.
1: You
0: it's all part
1: shutting
0: of the
1: down democracy. Democracy is a process. If
0: yes.
1: you've got to show that, you know, people actually care enough about your candidacy to have a chance for us to put you
0: but
1: on the stage.
0: The Green Party has been around a long time, is all I'm saying, Brian. It's like the Libertarian Party. These parties, regardless of how you feel about their issues, are not Johnny-come-latelys. So to me, that gives them credibility enough to be on stage for something like a governor's race.
1: All right, well, the Green Party and the Libertarian Party has been out there for a while,
0: yeah.
1: So that means you got four parties.
0: Well, there's no Libertarian Party candidate. It's the working class party.
1: Okay, then we got the working class party candidate. All right, listen, there's no doubt that you're right. Dan Cox needs as many debates as he possibly can. He needs to do well at these debates.
0: This first one is a biggie.
1: Yeah. He's got to set the stage. Again, most people won't watch it, but if there is something that happens, it will go viral and it will be, you know, popping up in people's timelines.
0: I'll tell you what I
1: think
0: it's
1: going to talk
0: be.
1: About it the next morning on our station and other places.
0: Data centers.
1: Data
0: I think
1: centers
0: the big,
1: is a big
0: thing
1: one, yeah.
0: coming out of this debate, everybody, of all the issues, and to me, of course, you know, energy prices should be way up there, Brian. The audits that have shown, you know, close to $1.5 billion of misspent money at the cabinet level, you know, juvenile justice, all that should be as far as my issues. But the number one thing I think going to come out of this debate is data centers. And you already are hearing it from Andy Ellis, the Green Party candidate, saying that if Dan Cox thinks data centers are a key part of his campaign and Westmore thinks they are key to Maryland's future, they should show up on stage with all four candidates for governor and have an in-depth debate about this. Whether he gets on stage or not, I think Ellis is right. I think that's right now, Brian, across the country, the issue that people want to hear about.
1: Well, I was talking to somebody this weekend who knows this stuff pretty well, and he said that, yes, indeed, data centers are definitely a winning strategy if you are against them. There's no in the state of Maryland, they are if you are against them, mm-hmm. it is a winning strategy.
0: Regardless of party.
1: Now, that's for now. We'll see what happens.
0: It's not going to change by November. Nothing's going to change by then.
1: I know. What I'm saying, though, is nationally you're starting to see a pushback a little bit. There are those who are, you know, I think on the right that are looking at it and going, wait a second, we've gone way too far to say we're going to ban these things. There have been more.
0: Oh, who's doing it?
1: Oh,
0: what candidates
1: traditional,
0: are doing
1: traditional Republicans.
0: All right. No candidates are doing it.
1: Yeah, traditional Republicans, though. The National Review of Republicans, the free market Republicans. Okay. They are Donald Trump.
0: I'm just telling you, it's
1: starting to grow a little bit. Right. There was a big article about what's going on in Wyoming, and actually mm-hmm. in Wyoming, candidates that are against data centers are losing. So it's reversed out in Wyoming.
0: I didn't hear about that.
1: In Calgary,
0: not losing a bunch of places.
1: No, serious. There, it's true. And in Calgary, you are starting to see, again. Now it's Canada, but still, Calgary is basically the Texas of Canada. And there is a pushback over there to say, "Hey, we want these things. These things are working for us." So I just think nationally, there's at least a rebel alliance that is forming that we shouldn't say no to these
0: things. It's a significant minority that's doing this. Yeah. I mean, significant minority. Now, the only thing I see is a green shoot. We call it green shoot around here. We talked about this a little bit last week, Brian. The Steam Fitters Union, which is in Maryland, Virginia, and District of Columbia, they have come out and supported data centers. Why? Because their members make a whole lot of money.
1: That's right.
0: And I think some of these unions that represent, you know, the trades, you'll start to see them come out because of the benefits financially.
1: Look, I'm on the side of Westmore on this. I'm serious. I mean, like, Dan Cox wants to ban them right away. We're not going to do this anymore.
0: That's what his people want, Brian.
1: Well, that's the question. Who are his people, mm-hmm. and is that really what they want? Or have they been hoodwinked to believe that data centers are evil and don't give anything, any benefit whatsoever to the community?
0: What you and I just went through is why I believe, everyone, the data center debate is going to be huge with Dan Cox and Governor Moore. And depending on how, you know, the question's phrased, whatever, Dan Cox might get traction with this issue.
1: Oh, I think so.
0: In the debate itself.
1: I think I did. I think he can win over Democrats. I think he can win over independents on that. And I don't know if he can convince all Republicans that that's the way to go. But I think probably Republicans who don't like Westmore's fiscal policies will say, I don't care. I'll take no data centers if it means I don't get Westmore anymore.
0: Well, everybody, it's been a pretty good road trip so far for our Baltimore Orioles. You've been paying attention, everybody. A nice little sweep over the weekend. We'll talk about it with Valerie Preactor, as well as our Baltimore Ravens getting down to the 53-man roster. And also, the Venezuelan oil deal. Brian, see, we raided Venezuela so we could take their oil. There you are. How about that? We're going to get into it.
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3: Traffic. You've got a lot of brake lights now. Baltimore City with an accident. Left lane is blocked. 895 on the southbound side at Potee Street. Accident on the ramp at 100. That's on the westbound side at Telegraph Road. Slow down from an earlier accident. 695 the inner loop at 170 Camp Meade Road. From the Mattress Warehouse Traffic Desk, I'm Bonnie Diver, WBAL News Radio, 1090 and FM 101.5.
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10: Weather.
4: Partly to mostly sunny this afternoon, warm and humid with a stray shower possible late in the day. Temperatures will top out in the mid to upper 80s, but could feel more like the 90s. Tonight, partly to mostly cloudy with a slim chance of rain and a low down near 74, but even hotter and more humid on Tuesday with a high of 94 and heat index values above 100 degrees. Watch out for a chance of thunderstorms late at night. I'm meteorologist Alina Lee on WBAL News Radio 1090 and FM 101.5.
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0: Valerie Preactor is here with sports.
13: Good Monday morning to you, Val. Pretty good weekend in Oakland.
14: Lots
13: Not
14: to
13: Oakland,
14: talk about.
13: Sacramento. Keep saying well, Oakland. Sacramento.
14: It can be whatever you want to for because Sac-town. They should. Yeah.
13: Sac-town.
14: All right. The Orioles swept the Athletics in three games in Sacramento. And in the series finale yesterday, Gunnar Henderson went 4-for-4.
13: That's Gunnar.
14: With two home runs. Oh, that's Gunnar?
13: He's only Gunner on the West Coast. He's hitting over 220 now.
14: Wow, what a thing to say, C4.
1: Well, it was a big game. This is what I say when stars star and he comes through. What do you know? The team usually winds up winning.
13: Yesterday is a game that we would have lost because we were down early. It was a Sunday game, lazy. It just looked like one of those games we're going to lose. And all of a sudden, they just woke up. Mm-hmm. And just went off on this guy. They should have gone off on the starter. Had a 6 ERA. I was like, why can't we hit this guy?
14: And then there was the circus was that Colton terrible. Cowser? I mean, running the base path with, I mean, they just threw it away three different times.
1: Kicked the ball into the dugout on that one.
14: Yeah. And then the catcher didn't do anything. Yeah, so
1: Left fielder let the ball get past him for the triple for Gunner. They were bad defensively.
14: They were very bad defensively. So the Orioles take it 8-5. They're now 5-1 on the road trip. So not looking
13: one
14: too bad.
13: One game short of 500. Can we get to 500 finally tonight against Colorado?
14: Well, now that you said it, C4.
1: I know there's a lot of pressure on it. But I thought they were going to lose yesterday.
13: Yeah, I did too.
1: I mean, we can never sweep. We can never get it done. It was five to one.
14: This is a last place team. You think, okay, hopefully they can sweep a last place team. And now they're headed into Colorado tonight to face the Rockies, another last place team.
13: This is the worst team. I will say this.
1: They will come back 500.
13: You think so?
14: But they won't stay 500 for long.
1: Yes.
14: They're only one game out of the wild card.
13: Yeah, it's true, but it's a rough schedule.
1: I think they'll win 2 out of 3. Against the Rockies?
14: Okay.
13: I say sweep.
14: Yeah, we hope for a sweep. 8:40 tonight. You can listen right here on WBAL. Meanwhile, the Ravens, busy weekend for them. They finalized their 53-man roster last night, and two undrafted free agent rookies made the team. The backup quarterback, Joe Fagnano, is the third QB on the roster. Rarely do you see that, especially for the Ravens. So you have Lamar Jackson, Tyler Snoop-Huntley, and Joe Fagnano, plus the outside linebacker, Ethan Burke, also made the 53.
13: He fought for that. He really did. He showed speed. He showed the ability to create turnovers. He did a lot.
14: The other good news that we saw also, Nnamdi Madubuike and Teddy Buchanan both still working back from injuries. Neither of them was placed on the injured reserve. So that means that they will be eligible to return within the first four games. Mm-hmm. Because if they were placed on IR, then they'd be out for at least 4 weeks and they couldn't return until week 4 or 5. So that's good news for them. Maybe you're going to see that ramp up happen in the next couple of weeks. Even if they're back by week 3 or something like that, it would be helpful. But the Ravens completely dominated the Commanders in the preseason finale on Friday night, 41-3. We talk about their defense. How bad did the Commanders look overall?
1: They're terrible.
13: It was horrible.
14: My favorite stat of the night was the Ravens were up 14-0, and they had two offensive drives where they scored back-to-back touchdowns, and the Commanders had one snap. That was it.
13: Well, the one snap was 2 yards and a fumble.
14: Yes, exactly.
13: 2 yards
14: right.
13: and a fumble. That was Ethan Burke's turnover. I just know one thing. The defense, what I'm focused on is not the individual players as much. I'm focused on the defense. There is a swarming nature to this defense and what Jesse Minter has brought that I think is just a little different than we've seen.
1: You want to guess what the opening line is for the Ravens at the Indianapolis Colts?
13: What is the opening?
1: Weekends from now? Good. Take a guess. What do you think?
14: What's
1: Ravens are favored.
14: Ravens,
1: you think Ravens are underdog. It's on the road.
14: Ravens are favored by
1: Ravens
14: 3 points.
13: Five.
1: Ravens favored by five. Yes. And you say three?
14: Three.
1: Yeah. Okay. 3.5 Ravens are favored by three and a half.
13: Okay.
14: Well, I'll tell you why. Because Tyler Lute missed two field goals. Two for three on Friday night.
1: He's a problem.
14: And head coach Jesse Minter addressed the kicking situation.
15: You want to see makes in games? It's something we'll continue to look at, what the best situation is there. He has had a good camp overall. But again, it comes down to making the kicks in the pressure situations in the game.
14: Look,
13: this is what I asked Kyle Yeomans on Friday, Brian. Mm-hmm. The one thing I wanted to know was about Tyler Lue.
14: And here's the thing. The Ravens have the opportunity to do something really funny right here. The Colts did cut one of their kickers, Blake Grupp, and so he is out there on the waiver wire, and the Ravens could pick him up as competition for this week and next week and potentially take him back into Indianapolis.
13: You're already off the Tyler Lue train.
14: I am. And let me tell you why, C4. I actually quoted one of the tweets that Jameson put up there. Look, you missed the first one 51 yards. Mm. I'm kind of already out. But then you miss another one from beyond 50. I think I've seen enough.
13: Wow.
14: It's his preseason, C4.
13: I understand, but he's had a pretty good camp up until now, at least according to folks there.
14: I don't care what you're doing in camp. That's not in game situation, and that's not in the M&T Bank Stadium or any other stadium around the NFL. Mm-hmm. When we have seen Tyler Lue hit field goals, that's fantastic. Mm-hmm. It's not consistent, and also, you're not doing it under game pressure. Mm-hmm. And by the way, I don't know what's going on with the right hash mark for him, because that's the problem.
13: That's where it is.
14: And I talked about this on the pregame. I said, I need to be watching out for Tyler Lue, because if he misses any more field goals, that's a problem for me.
1: I love the passion from Val.
13: I see that.
1: I like
13: get
1: it.
13: Ready, get rid
1: well
13: of him.
1: Researched.
13: We'll talk next hour. We're going to continue that passion.
1: Get him out.
14: Thank you.
1: Get him out.
14: I thought you would side with me, Ryan. I was hoping you'd side with me.
13: Next hour, we're going to extend sports. But thanks, Val. Man.
14: Very good. Very good.
1: That's right. Got to produce.
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17: President Trump calling it the biggest oil deal in world history. A landmark agreement between the U.S. and Venezuela involving a 100-year lease.
18: I now love Venezuela.
17: Nearly 8 months after he oversaw the ouster of dictator Nicolas Maduro, the president now says the U.S. government will enter a joint venture to control much of Venezuela's vast oil reserves. The country's interim president hailing the historic agreement, saying it will have a significant impact on her nation's revival.
13: That is ABC News' Stephen Portnoy reporting on this huge, it really is, huge deal that came out the end of last week that, you know, you have to say, Brian, in terms of the whole issue of Maduro taking him out as president of Venezuela before we started this war with Iran, you know, we were wondering what would be the positive spin for this. How would the government come into play? What about this Vice President Delcy Rodriguez? Well, you haven't heard anything from Venezuela, basically, since Maduro left. And now the biggest announcement coming out is something that Secretary of State Marco Rubio actually signaled when the whole thing started, which is we're going to get the oil and we're going to have access to this. Now, it's not going to be immediate. We're talking about, you know, down the road to some extent. But this really is significant.
1: Well, it's a big deal for a couple of different reasons. Number one, it's obviously good news for us because we're going to have more oil coming out of this part of the world.
13: Yes.
1: And we're going to have more oil flooding into our markets, which is good.
13: And by the way, it's not going to countries that we hate. You know,
1: that's the other part about it is all that Venezuelan oil that used to go to China and to Iran and Russia
13: Cuba.
1: And Cuba is now not going to get there, which means that it's going to hurt them and it's going to help us. So it really is a pretty significant deal. Again, it's long-term play here, and we'll see, you know, what happens when whoever the next president is gets in office and what they do with that.
13: Mm-hmm.
1: Also see how the Venezuelan people feel about this. Not that I don't know if they have much of a say in it.
13: What's their choice?
1: But it is a game changer in economics and for oil, and it's works to our benefit. Now you can say it's U.S. imperialism, which kind of looks like, but it is no doubt about it going to be an economic boost for us.
13: But one of the reasons, and yes, it technically, if you want to call it imperialism, it is there. But Also, the fact that Venezuela was such a rogue country in that part of the world, presenting the type of threat they were by giving energy to many of our
1: they were cozying up with our enemies.
13: Exactly.
1: You know, and you have to say this about the president on that aspect, that has changed, and that makes a big, big difference in world politics.
13: Oh, that part of the world. Now they're talking about we're going to have a 55% share in a joint venture with the private Venezuelan company. So there will be Venezuela, almost like Iraq. Remember, we had these deals we made with Iraq on oil and different ownership pieces. So it should relieve some of our dependence on what happens with OPEC Plus a little bit. It should be a little counter to that.
1: Right. And it hurts our enemies a lot.
13: I think
1: helps
13: so
1: us.
13: Too.
1: So it is a win-win
13: situation. It's a big deal.

0: FCC all colliding into one big story. We got that for you coming up next.
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2: Traffic.
3: Serious accident in Baltimore City. 895 on the southbound side is closed. That's at Poteet Street. It's crawling from Child Street. Accident on the outer loop. That's got a restriction at York Road. Accident on the ramp at 100 on the westbound side. That's at Telegraph Road. From the Mattress Warehouse Traffic Desk, I'm Bonnie Diver, WBAL News Radio 1090 and FM 101.5.
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2: Weather.
4: Heat and humidity continue to build throughout the week. Temperatures will top out in the mid to upper 80s this afternoon, but feel like the 90s. And watch out for a stray shower that may pop up closer to sunset. Tonight, partly to mostly cloudy and warm with a low of 74. We're back in the mid 90s Tuesday afternoon with heat index values over 100. And watch out for a chance of thunderstorms that could develop late at night. I'm meteorologist Alina Lee on WBAL News Radio 1090 and FM 101.5.
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5: At 6:30, I'm Timber Bennett. Well, today is the first day of classes for thousands of students in Baltimore, Carroll, Cecil, and Harford counties.
6: Dr. William Heiser begins his first school year as Baltimore County's school superintendent. We're more than 100,000 students being in classes today. The aim, continuing the trend of rising test scores.
7: When we commit to the process, that we're going to be able to make sure that we not only meet the middle of the state and the median there, but we're going to hopefully surpass that.
6: Also in Baltimore County, all second and third graders are going to be taught cursive writing, and all students are getting free breakfast and lunch, regardless of income. 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
5: The Supreme Court of Maryland will hear oral arguments this week in the state's appeal of a ruling on a redistricting amendment. Last week, an Anne Arundel County Circuit Court judge said in part the lawmakers had failed to follow state election procedures when they were rushed through the measure in a special session. The judge then put a stay on the order allowing for a state appeal. The ruling came in response to a lawsuit that was filed by Republican lawmakers and activists. Then on Friday, an Eastern Shore judge blocked the proposed ballot question from appearing before voters in November. Mayor Brandon Scott will deliver remarks at the City Health Department's annual event in recognition of Overdose Awareness Day today. During the press conference this afternoon, Mayor will be announcing a new public health campaign to end the stigma of overdoses. From ABC News, the search for more than a dozen campers in the Grand Canyon continues this morning after one person was already found dead in the deadly flash floods that struck the park over the weekend, impacting those not just in the canyon, but all the way into the rim. And Dolly Parton, the country music star who broke barriers and became a beloved national icon, was laid to rest over the weekend, according to her family. And the private burial taking place in Nashville days after her death at the age of 80, following a brief battle with cancer. C4 and Brian Neiman will talk with Carroll County Schools Superintendent Cynthia McCabe tomorrow morning. That'll be after the 9 o'clock news. I'm Taylor Bennett, WBAL News Radio 1090 and FM 101.5.
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2: Traffic.
3: Serious accident in Baltimore City. 895 on the southbound side is closed. That's at Poteet Street. It's crawling from Child Street. Accident on the outer loop. That's got a restriction at York Road. Accident on the ramp at 100 on the westbound side. That's at Telegraph Road. From the Mattress Warehouse Traffic Desk, I'm Bonnie Diver, WBAL News Radio 1090 and FM 101.5.
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2: Weather.
4: Very warm and humid conditions expected for this Monday, with temperatures topping out in the mid to upper 80s this afternoon, but feeling like the low to mid 90s. A stray shower storm can't be ruled out late this evening, but most areas will be dry for much of the day. Tonight, partly to mostly cloudy with a low down near 74, then dangerously hot and humid on Tuesday with highs back in the low to mid 90s and heat index values over 100. I'm meteorologist Alina Lee on WBAL News Radio 1090 and FM 101.5.
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1: Well, Donnie from D.C. is not happy with what he saw on his local NBC affiliate over the weekend. I'm talking about Donald Trump, the president of the United States. Apparently, he was up early and was watching the local D.C. station for NBC News.
2: We know where he probably was.
1: Channel 4.
2: In the reading room, as I call it.
1: And he was there doing his stuff, watching it.
2: Lyndon Baines Johnson room.
1: Was very upset about what he saw in an interview that Kristen Welker, who is the moderator of Meet the Press, was doing with the two local D.C. news anchors about what was going to come up on her show later that morning.
2: Mm-hmm.
1: And he got so upset that he took to Truth Social and said the FCC needs to look into Kristen Welker for what has been going on. So what did Kristen Welker say that was so outrageous? Well, Kristen Welker basically said that the president has had mixed results in his endorsements. She said he is going, this is a quote, he is going to loom large over these midterms. There's no doubt about that. He, of course, has endorsed a slate of candidates in the primaries. He's had some mixed results, but most recently his pick of Senator Darlene Graham, of course, the sister of the late Senator Lindsey Graham, was successful in her primary battle. So now she takes on Dr. Annie Andrews in South Carolina.
2: Now, this is an existential threat.
1: That's what outraged the president of the United States, because he said she said that he had mixed results.
2: Mm-hmm.
1: He didn't like that because he doesn't think he's had mixed results. He thinks that he has gotten basically every one of these things right. And he took the Truth Social and went off on her, saying that she is the unpopular hostess of the once great Meet the Press, now considered Meet the Fake Press, said mixed results of his endorsements when recent wins of Darlene Graham and Mike Mazzei stand at 100% for U.S. Senate, 98% for the House. He said, how can anyone be allowed to say this working for freely given public airwaves? Results are attached. Because of this purposefully inaccuracy, she will be reported to the FCC for rebuke or punishment. So he wants the head of the FCC to come
2: Brandon
1: in.
2: Brandon Carr.
1: And
2: he mentioned his name.
1: Smack down Kristen Welker, NBC. And I don't know. If she gets fired, she gets fined. What do you make of
2: all
1: this?
2: All right. What I make of this, everyone, is going back to the whole Jimmy Kimmel experience and other things like that, where you had Brendan Carr, the chairman of the FCC, kind of going off of what President Trump puts on. I do look for FCC to do something now, whether it's, you know, going after Meet the Press, but or Brendan Carr saying something on a podcast or something like that. I don't know. But here's what the issue is, everyone. It is known, well known, that President Trump has endorsed a slew of primary candidates, and a slew of them have been successful. One or two haven't gotten through. I don't know if I would characterize it as mixed results as Kristen Welker does. However, she can do that. She can characterize it however she wants to characterize it. And the fact that the president wants to chain her speech to her representation of what she thinks mixed results are, as opposed to what he thinks mixed results are, is problematic, Brian. So now we're in the word police. We're into the making sure that you, even though she gave him credit for his endorsement of Darlene Graham, that wasn't good enough.
1: Yeah. Well,
2: that wasn't good enough.
1: He has lost a couple.
2: Yeah, he's lost a couple. His record is well over 90%. Well over 90%.
1: Right. I mean, but recently, Corey Mills lost.
2: Yeah.
1: He lost the Wyoming governor's race.
2: Right.
1: Mike Lindell lost. I mean, this notion that I agree with you that I don't know if I would categorize it as mixed results.
2: Particularly out of a couple of hundred. You're talking maybe about 10 that have gone down at the max out of a couple of hundred.
1: Right.
2: Endorsements.
1: But he did recently lose a couple of races, or his candidate did not wind up winning. So I look at this and I just go, this is what we're doing now?
2: Yes.
1: We're gonna sit around and watch local television and get so upset we're gonna go off and fire on Truth Social that people need to be fired. I have no problem whatsoever with the president, this president or other presidents, taking on the press and calling them out and saying, hey, this isn't true. Let me tell you what has happened and you know, they should get things right.
2: But not sicking the FCC.
1: Well, yeah. I mean, this is so ridiculous. Mm-hmm. It is so ridiculous. And this again, my big issue with this more than anything else is they act as if because I hate that we have like the terrestrial television stations and radio stations because of the quote free public airways that they have like the government has some kind of
2: power.
1: Sway, power over what can come out of those airwaves, that if you don't say what we want you to say, we will shut you down. Like, I don't care who, what political affiliation you are. That's absurd.
2: Yes.
1: It's absurd to think that the government is going to tell a media outlet what they can do or who they have to fire for these things. And
2: but it's not brand new.
1: Well, it's relatively brand new. It's this president has done this more than anybody.
2: Ask the Smothers Brothers in the '60s if it's brand new when Nixon administration got them taken off the air.
1: Well, again, I think it's absurd that we would try to do these things.
2: You
1: can say, hey, what's going on here? It's dumb,
2: right,
1: and counter them. But to use the heavy hand of government and the stupid FCC, kind of because, you know, the free public airwaves that we're going to shut you down. It is, again, another example of there is no reason for the FCC to exist whatsoever. There is no reason. There isn't. There's no reason. The only thing you need is some kind of governing body to make sure that the signal from the local NBC affiliate doesn't bleed into the affiliate of the ABC affiliate in another market.
2: That's
1: the only thing you need the FCC to do.
2: There are some standards that, like Family Hour and that type of thing, that are important to maintain regardless of all the choices that we have out here. They're available now. Some standards, because the airways are in many ways protected by the government. It gives them standard. They're licensed. They're allowed to do things by the government.
1: Yeah, and we should just get rid of that and just allow the marketplace to operate the way it does in cable television and in satellite.
2: Well, you have those choices.
1: Airwaves that are out there.
2: But you have those choices, and this one in particular to me is problematic because this isn't just the president, you know, going after Kristen Welk, everybody. Because if you remember, most recently, Maggie Haberman, New York Times reporter, he went after her for some of the reporting on talking with what he considers leakers in reference to what was happening in Iran. You have CNN's Caitlin Collins, Fox News. You remember talking about it. Shannon Bream went after her on Truth Social because she didn't, say things that he liked on Fox News, how terrible she was. So you have a slew of these outrages by the president because of how he's critiqued on news programs and what happens on news programs.
1: Okay. I mean, people are going to criticize the president of the United States.
2: He doesn't like it.
1: Well, it's fine. He doesn't like it. And he has his army that he can yell at.
2: Yes, exactly.
1: And tell to go and yell at CNN or go yell at NBC. Don't watch NBC. Don't watch ABC.
2: Mm-hmm.
1: Whatever he wants to do, he can do that. And he can do that on social media.
2: So what does Brandon Carr do? And that's my thing. After the whole Jimmy Kimmel experience, what we saw and the kind of pushback, even from members of Congress, Republicans push back on it.
1: Well, they should be pushing back because it is the antithesis of what the Republican Party should
2: be
1: about, which is to not have a heavy hand of government on media.
2: To stand up for the First Amendment.
1: Yes.
2: To stand up for the First Amendment.
1: Right. And so, I mean, the whole thing was set up, as you said, for there to be, you know, the decency standards that are there, not to necessarily fact check everything that is out there. And again,
2: as long as it's not slanderous or libelous or in that realm, if it's an opinion, that's what it's there for.
1: For this. Really?
2: Really?
1: Like, when I heard he was upset with Kristen Welker, I was like, well, what did she say?
2: What did happen?
1: He
2: walked out on her in that other interview. Remember?
1: Yeah, he was upset about the line of questioning and that, you know, he thought it was silly and dumb. And again, he can do those things. It's not the end of the world. But when you are actually sicking the federal government on people to do that, that is way too far and unnecessary. And again, makes you look like a tyrant.
2: Now, I'm going to tell you what else it does.
1: You can't take criticism.
2: Here's where I think the president kind of steps in. I think also it's going to make people start looking more at Meet the Press. Like, what is she actually saying? It could actually have a boomerang effect where people who aren't watching it start watching it to see what, because that happened with Kimmel. Ratings went up a little bit after he came back. Once it brought him back.
1: I mean, Kimmel is a lefty. And, you know, he plays to the leftist crowd. And so, yes, there's going to be a rallying cry. I know NBC will tell you that, you know, they're a news organization and they're not that. I don't know if it's going to help out much.
2: What I'm saying is the less attention you pay sometimes to something is better, in the sense that once you start paying attention with that voice the president has, other people start paying attention to it.
1: By the way, I think Kristen Welker may be on Ozempic.
2: Wow.
1: Gotta say that?
2: Brian,
1: I just said that. Are they
2: jogging?
1: Gonna take away my FCC?
2: She could be jogging
1: a
2: lot.
1: I don't know.
2: She could be jogging.
1: It's possible. It's possible. Maybe she just lost weight the old-fashioned way.
2: I do know people do it that way.
1: But she looks like she's down a few pounds. She looks great.
2: Ozempic, fantastic. Ozempic is on a
1: lot of people's... Am I allowed to say that? Or are you even talking
2: just,
1: about it?
2: I'm just moving on. Ozempic is on a lot of people's health care plans. You can actually get assistance with it now.
1: Well, look, there's people. What's the guy, the professor that's always on CNN from New York? I forget his name. You see him all the time.
2: The health doctor?
1: No, he's not a health doctor. He's like a professor of philosophy. He's written books. He's wrote the stuff about all the boys.
2: I know you're talking about. I think of his name. I know you're talking about.
1: I like him. He's always got some different ideas. I mean, yes. I agree with him like 70% of the time.
2: Right.
1: But he thinks that everyone should be on Ozempic.
2: Yeah, he's got a problem. Coming up, everybody, 5 years. It's hard to believe, Brian. 5 years ago, we saw scenes coming out of Afghanistan, like scenes we hadn't seen since the Vietnam War and are leaving that area of the world. What has happened since then? And what do we remember from that moment? We'll talk about it.
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3: Traffic. Major backups now. Baltimore City with an accident. They've got lanes that are blocked. 895 southbound. That's at Poteet Street. 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
4: Weather. Partly to mostly sunny this afternoon, warm and humid with a stray shower possible late in the day. Temperatures will top out in the mid to upper 80s, but could feel more like the 90s. Tonight, partly to mostly cloudy with a slim chance of rain and a low down near 74, but even hotter and more humid on Tuesday with a high of 94 and heat index values above 100 degrees. Watch out for a chance of thunderstorms late at night. I'm meteorologist Alina Lee on WBAL News Radio 1090 and FM 101.5.
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5: The Orioles are just one game out of a wild card spot after sweeping the Athletics in three games. Yesterday's 8-5 win over the A's, we saw Gunnar Henderson knock two home runs.
6: Here's the pitch. Gunnar smashes this deep to right field. Forget about it. It's long gone. A two-homer game for Henderson, and Baltimore seizes the lead in the fifth.
5: He and Kobe Mayo both hit three-run home runs in back-to-back innings. So far on this road trip, the Orioles are 5-1 as they begin their last series on the West Coast against the Rockies tonight at 8:40. You can listen late night to the game on WBAL. After the Ravens' 41-3 win over the Commanders on Friday night, they officially cut down the 53-man roster last night. They traded C.J. Okoye, the defensive tackle, to the Giants, and offensive tackle Diego Pounds to the Chiefs. The team also waived Adisa Isaac and their seventh-round pick from this year, Rayshon Benny. Scotty Scheffler won the FedEx Cup by three strokes over Victor Hovland. Scheffler had just won one tournament during the PGA regular season, but this is his second tour championship win. I'm Valerie Preactor on the home of the Orioles, Ravens, and Navy football. 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
8: That's the is it worth it question. And that's a one, it's a tough, tough subject. Every time if you lost somebody on an operation, sometimes you lost them in ones or twos or driving down the road and hit by a catastrophic IED, you could never say this operation was worth it. But as you're moving towards being what the nation has asked you to be, it's accumulation effects.
2: That is retired General Austin Scott Miller doing a sit-down interview, Brian Neiman, an audience with the Martha Raddatz from ABC This Week, reflecting on 5 years since the United States withdrew from Afghanistan and that chaotic, just crazy scene that we saw with airplanes with people literally hanging on tires and streaming out the back of them. Austin Scott Miller, Brian, oversaw the withdrawal of U.S. troops from Afghanistan and how that whole thing ended. And as we are looking back on this moment in time, which many people think empowered Russia, gave Russia the impetus to want to even go into Ukraine based on everything that happened. It may have empowered China to be looking at Taiwan. Who knows what's going on? But it's sort of 5 years ago, we watched that whole thing develop as province after province went tumbling down after we were told by Jake Sullivan, National Security Advisor and the Secretary of State at the time of the President Biden, that everything was fine, that you know, we were going to hold fast. It was nightmarish to watch, Brian, when you go back and think about it.
1: Yeah, it was shameful. And I mean, it was the start of the demise of the Biden administration. It was a terrible policy, a terrible plan. You know, I think you certainly could make the case to get out of Afghanistan. I always felt like there was no reason for us to get totally out. It didn't make a difference. As long as American soldiers weren't dying, I don't think many people care too much that we were going to be in Afghanistan. But that's the decision that they made, and it was awful. We left a lot of good people over there who helped us.
2: Yep.
1: I think that was shameful as
2: Been killed, by the way. A lot of people have been killed since we left there.
1: And quite frankly, the Trump administration has made it worse and harder for those people who helped us to get back over the United States with their policy on immigration. I can somewhat understand it, but I think that there are ways for us to make sure that we vet the right people to come over and to check them. We remember about the one Afghan veteran from Washington State who drove all the way to Washington, D.C. and committed a terror attack. Mm-hmm. So, yes, there are things that you don't want to happen and you're fearful, you know, who's going to get in if you just allow everybody to come over. But I do think that we have the ability as a country to kind of vet these things and to make people check in or not. And those people helped us in a lot of different ways. They put their lives on the line for us and we just kind of left them. And that's it's not the way that we should operate.
2: Now, here's the thing, everyone. When you think about, before we even get to the refugees from Afghanistan that we brought over here, many people work with us. When you think about what was going on in real time and how the Afghan army that we had armed, that we had done so well, the characterization was that they somehow either joined the Taliban or folded or basically, you know, surrendered. You now have people in that time, I was watching a couple of different shows, Face Nation as well as ABC This Week, talking with Afghan soldiers who swear that's not what happened, who people on the ground said we were fighting, we were not doing that. So I guess my question is, did we underestimate the power of the Taliban militarily? Like, did over time, did they reconstitute themselves enough where it wasn't just that the Afghan army had folded, but that they actually were just getting beat the snot out of?
1: Well, this is one of those Taliban first examples of the experts getting it wrong.
2: Mm-hmm.
1: I mean, to think that you know, there were some reports that said it would be maybe a year before they would wind up taking back over, that it wasn't going to be that bad, at least for the foreseeable future, and it would be a smooth transition
2: to
1: get out of the United
2: States. I was trying to think
1: of
2: Tony Blinken, the Secretary of State. He was the one saying what you're saying.
1: Yeah.
2: Exactly.
1: And it was clearly wrong, judging obviously from the fact that we could barely get American forces out there without, you know, having a plane shot down and people literally falling off of airplanes trying to escape because they knew what was about to happen to them.
2: Or the explosion at Kabul Airport that tragically took the lives of 13 U.S. soldiers, as well as, they say, maybe up to 1,000 Afghans that were killed or wounded.
1: Yeah.
2: 1,000 killed and wounded
1: and
2: with that bombing.
1: Immediately after we left, they've come back and took control and went back to doing the things
2: and
1: that
2: took
1: they
2: our
1: were
2: weapons.
1: Doing before.
2: You think about the billions of dollars, at least what we're hearing, of weapons and other things that we left behind in the chaotic way that we left. And one of the main things that had been established, everybody, during that time was the treatment of women had substantially increased and improved. And now the reports are coming out 5 years later that women over the age of 12, girls over the age of 12, cannot attend school anymore. And the whole, everything basically that had been rolled back is put in place again by the Taliban when it comes to women.
1: And I think there's more actual territory that the Taliban controls and operates in Afghanistan today than there was before 9/11.
2: So you're talking about 20 years we were there, and now looking back 5 years since our withdrawal, what other than getting Osama bin Laden and basically neutralizing al-Qaeda, because Taliban is the one that gave them the sanctuary, what did we really do to the Taliban? They've kind of been strengthened. Al-Qaeda's not, but the Taliban is.
1: Right. The numbers are, I don't know about the numbers of I think the area that they control is larger, and they have Sharia law that is all over Kandahar and all over in an area.
2: A bunch of different areas.
1: It wasn't as bad as it was before. So, yeah, I mean, look, the question is going to be, as you come up with the 25th anniversary of 9/11, mm-hmm. is, you know, the war on terrorism, was it worth it? Now, here's kind of where I am on that. And that is, well, we haven't had a major attack on American soil Correct. Since then. And if you would have told me on September 12th, 2001, mm-hmm. that we wouldn't have another major terror attack, we had that bombing down at the bar in,
2: yes,
1: the gay bar in Florida.
2: In Florida, right. I mean, a couple of different.
1: There's things here and there, but nothing in scope to a large, not even anything close to what they saw in France for many months.
2: By the cartoons.
1: In the aughts, yeah. You know, during that time. And so you have to say, well, we did something. Something was happening.
2: Well,
1: we were able to prevent another major terror attack from happening in our country.
2: Well, let me tell you what we did, which to me was significant, and this will probably be a large part of the whole reexamination 25 years after 9/11. We now have our agencies communicating with each other. We now have the ability, I believe, Brian, to stop major terror attacks. And that's what we don't hear a lot about with the stoppage we'll be able to do, because they're not necessarily in the same silos they were in coming out of the 9/11 reports, where you had the CIA not talking to the FBI, not talking to the NSA, not talking to all the alphabet soup agencies. I think that's changed. I think that's different now.
1: Maybe. I mean, I hope so. I don't know. I mean, how good is the intelligence? You know, sometimes it's good, sometimes it's not. Yeah, we have. We've stopped some stuff. We didn't know what was going to happen, though, at the end of, you know, the rain in Afghanistan for American forces. They didn't get that right. They didn't get stuff right about ISIS from the get-go.
2: That's correct.
1: So, I mean, there's been a lot of hits and misses, but you do have to say that one thing about the war on terror is that we did fight them over there, and there was very little that happened inside the United States.
2: Coming up, everybody, we're going to be talking about what happened in a Dorchester County courtroom on Friday, Brian. Kind of same thing happened in an Anne Arundel County courtroom just a few days before that. And we're going to talk about our Baltimore Ravens and Baltimore Orioles pretty good weekend. We'll get into that.
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3: Traffic. Baltimore City, a serious accident. They've got a lane that is blocked, and it's causing big delays. 895 southbound at Poteau Street. You are crawling from before Child Street. It's adding a little extra delay on 95 as you're using that as a way to get around it. Seeing some slow traffic on the outer belt on 695 as you're heading towards 70 right now. 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
7: Weather.
4: Heat and humidity continue to build throughout the week. Temperatures will top out in the mid to upper 80s this afternoon, but feel like the 90s. And watch out for a stray shower that may pop up closer to sunset. Tonight, partly to mostly cloudy and warm with a low of 74. We're back in the mid-90s Tuesday afternoon with heat index values over 100. And watch out for a chance of thunderstorms that could develop late at night. I'm meteorologist Alina Lee on WBAL News Radio 1090 and FM 101.5.
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8: Going back to Mogadishu, one of the things, TF Ranger, what I can look at the spouses and the children, and I can say, you know something, I know we lost your dad or your husband that day, but I can promise you that the men of TF Ranger have taken those lessons. And they've saved other people's lives with those lessons.
2: Again, this retired General Austin Scott Miller talking to Martha Raddatz, ABC News, about the part of that 20-year sojourn, Brian, the lives that were lost, not as many as in Iraq, but still, that whole, you know, enterprise, it stays with you if you went through it.
1: Yeah.
2: And then the way that we left 5 years, you know, ago, it's like salt in that wound.
1: It is. And I think there are legitimate questions about what we got out of it and the fact that we left and maybe left the Taliban in a better position than we did before we got there. It makes you wonder, you know, is it worth it? Is why a lot of people say, what's the point of doing anything over there? Because it's going to be chaos no matter what happens.
2: I go back to at the very beginning of the war, the story that came out of there, and you can call it urban legend or whatever, when a U.S. soldier went up to an Afghan soldier, somebody apparently in the Taliban, and the Taliban guy grabbed the U.S. soldier by the wrist and said, you have the watch, we have the time. Mm-hmm. And then 20 years later, that whole scenario borne out. They had the time to wait it out.
1: Coming up, Google has changed Lake Ontario to Lake America, and people are angry with Google. Did they make the right decision? The Ravens have their 53-man roster. Are we on the search for seeing if a center got cut somewhere to bring them on our team? We'll talk about that. It was nice to have college football back. Real football played. But up next, Dorchester County, a big decision from the courtroom. Coming up next.
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11: Good morning, I'm Taylor Bennett. Some of the top stories that we're following this morning from the WBAL 24-hour broadcast center. A new school year, new leadership for Baltimore and Harford County schools. We'll hear how the school year is starting off this morning. Use It or Lose It, a program providing groceries during the summer months, is winding down. And Baltimore's annual Met Gala was held over the weekend. We'll have the latest. We'll also check in with traffic and weather. But first, the latest from ABC News this morning at 7 o'clock.
12: From ABC News, I'm Sherry Preston. More than a dozen campers are still missing after Grand Canyon flash flooding that has claimed at least one life. ABC's Lana Louise has more on the weather that prompted emergency evacuations throughout the weekend.
13: Erica Viola and her husband forced to flee the Bright Angel campsite near Phantom Ranch when fast-rising floodwaters poured in. The couple joining other campers racing to safety as floodwaters rushed downstream.
14: You can't get too far in knee-deep mud and water and debris everywhere. And, yeah, there was a moment there where I didn't think I was going to be able to make it in time.
13: They escaped, but most of their belongings were swept away.
12: The body of a 46-year-old man has been found in the Grand Canyon, but 14 other people have not been seen since the water began rising. More rain in the forecast today. The U.S. is mobilizing aid after the landslide in Nepal. The death toll is still more than 900 in the flooding, but more than 4,000 are still missing. After ousting the country's leader, the U.S. is now taking over Venezuelan oil reserves. However, getting gas prices down from the $4.08 a gallon they are now might take a while. ABC national correspondent Stephen Portnoy explains why.
15: Crude oil in Venezuela is described as very heavy and thick. It has to be refined and diluted in order to turn into gasoline or jet fuel or any other kind of oil that we use in the marketplace. It's not easy to do that, and the infrastructure in Venezuela that exists now needs to be substantially updated. That's going to take a lot of time and a lot of money. American oil companies are going to have to get on board.
12: In the Middle East, the U.S. and Iran trading strikes overnight for the first time in a month. An appeal from President Trump to Canadian business owners.
16: Trump calling for Canadian companies that are doing business with America to move to the U.S. immediately, saying many of them moved out years ago due to stupid U.S. leadership.
12: Trump promising no tariffs if they move back. That's ABC's Allison Kosick. This is ABC News.
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11: A 72 and cloudy. Good morning. I'm Tiver Bennett. Today, first day classes for thousands of students in Baltimore, Carroll, Cecil, Harford counties. In Baltimore County, there's new leadership. Superintendent Dr. Bill Heiser taking over amid budget challenges. But he said this morning he's feeling confident about all the staffing that was first an issue.
17: We're in a really great position. We've have only 28 vacancies for teachers, which is unheard of. And so that's great. Out of 9,000 teachers, our HR department has done a wonderful job. And so many thanks to them for filling those positions. And so with a full team, a full staff, we feel like we're very, very ready for the school year.
11: Now, there's also new leadership in Harford County. Superintendent Dr. Diane Mack talks about changes ahead.
18: So in the elementary schools, you will see that there will be a consistent win block. Win means what I need. And so it's a dedicated intervention block that occurred in some of our schools throughout the course of last year and the year before, but now it'll be systemic.
11: Well, the kids headed back to school. Many families gathered in East Baltimore over the weekend for the 6th annual Back to School Community Family Fun Day. Organizer Brandon Phillips.
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11: 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Here's more from TV11's Brianna Ross.
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11: Baltimore's annual Met Gala was held over the weekend. It's a regional cultural showcase blending fashion and art. But spokeswoman Ritzia Young says it's also more than that.
22: The Baltimore Met Gala, I know a lot of people think that it's just fashion, but it's art, culinary, community, and it really brings Baltimore together in one place to celebrate who they are.
11: Now, the theme was Mahogany, a tribute to Diana Ross and her lasting legacy across artistic mediums. A talk, Orioles, Ravens, Navy football, and more during the Sports Lounge with Glenn Clark this afternoon from 3 to 5. I'm Taylor Bennett, WBAL News Radio 1090 and FM 101.5.
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7: Traffic. Baltimore City, a serious accident. They've got a lane that is blocked and it's causing big delays. 895 southbound at Poteet Street. You are crawling from before Child Street. It's adding a little extra delay on 95 as you're using that as a way to get around it. Seeing some slow traffic on the outer belt on 695 as you're heading towards 70 right now. 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
7: Weather.
4: Very warm and humid conditions expected for this Monday, with temperatures topping out in the mid to upper 80s this afternoon, but feeling like the low to mid 90s. A stray shower storm can't be ruled out late this evening, but most areas will be dry for much of the day. Tonight, partly to mostly cloudy with a low down near 74, then dangerously hot and humid on Tuesday with highs back in the low to mid 90s and heat index values over 100. I'm meteorologist Alina Lee on WBAL News Radio 1090 and FM 101.5.
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1: Well, the only thing hotter than Pete Alonzo the last couple of weeks is the Republican Party in the state of Maryland. 2-for-2 this weekend. You could say that things are looking pretty good. Last week, obviously, you had that Anne Arundel County judge that said no to the special session and the ballot question. You can't do that. And then on Friday, a judge in Dorchester County, Maryland, said, not so fast, my friends. As we get back into college football, a little homage to a great ESPN broadcaster. So here's the thing, C4. The courts have until Thursday, basically. There is this thing going to go to the Supreme Court. And they're going to make the ultimate decision here. But both decisions have been stayed. So by law, the state must send ballots to the printer by Thursday.
2: Right.
1: So we got to have a ruling here. Mm-hmm. The judges, both in the Anne Arundel County case and Dorchester County case, made it perfectly clear they thought the wording was way wrong, and they did not like the word clarified in the actual ballot questioning, that we are clarifying something. The judge said there's no clarifying. He said
2: Judge Sarbanes.
1: This is the practical effect of HB 2100 is to remove all Maryland constitutional standards and protections from congressional districting plans. This is not clear from the ballot question. So he thought that was kind of a slam dunk, at least that's the way I read it. Mm-hmm. So, two for two, but yeah. Ultimately it's the Supreme Court that will have the decision, and we're going to get that later this week.
2: But it's
1: how do you feel about it?
2: It's the stinging nature of both judges and the opinions that they wrote to me that is going to at least carry someday with the Supreme Court, the highest court in the state of Maryland. Look, he didn't just rule. Judge Sarbanes, everybody, who ruled on this case, is a judge we were talking about last year, Judge S. James Sarbanes. We were talking last week, the Anne Arundel County Judge Thompson was appointed by Governor Hogan, and people, oh, well, that's a Hogan appointment. Well, this judge was appointed by Governor Martin O'Malley. So you can't make the claim that somehow there might be a tie-in here. This is Governor Martin O'Malley's appointee, and he pretty much wrote a lot of the same things, Brian, that Judge Thompson wrote, not only about the ballot question itself, but about them negating a law that they had just passed in January. And Judge Sarbanes talked about the lack of a comment period or an ability to have, folks weigh in before this actually got made into law and signed by Governor Wes Moore. So it's a two for two, but it's a stinging two for two is my point, because of the very law parts of this that both judges bring up that I think is you can't ignore if you're on the highest court. I didn't think they were necessarily going to win. I thought they had a good case to make, but listening to these judges, my goodness.
1: Yeah.
2: And what they write, it's pretty damning.
1: Yeah. So Chris Fair, who is a Frederick County Democrat and who is going to be on the show next hour, is quoted in the WBAL TV 11 article as saying that it is clear that opponents of this have built their entire campaign around courtrooms because they are afraid of the voters. Okay. Well, I'm
2: looking forward. Where else do you go, delegate, when you're outnumbered 20-1?
1: That's right. So,
2: when you can't get a decent voice, where else do you go but the courtroom?
1: I am looking forward to having this conversation with the delegate next hour because I will throw this back at him. So should we then have everything up to the voters? Should we allow, if we're really afraid of the voters, how do you think the voters would have voted on a $1.6 billion tax increase?
2: Hello.
1: You think they would have voted for the tech tax?
2: Yeah.
1: You think they would have voted in favor of raising their car registrations by hundreds of dollars? Mm.
2: How do you think they would vote on the vehicle emissions fee? Like there was a bill in Annapolis to basically get rid of the vehicle emissions. How do you think that vote would have gone?
1: I'm going to guess that if you put everything to the voters, you wouldn't get what you wanted delegate.
2: Not quite.
1: So,
2: not quite.
1: I mean, stop it. There is a way that you have to prevent things from happening. And of course, you guys are going to couch this as, hey, this is a fight against Donald Trump, and it is a way that we must, fight back this tyranny and this
2: But you've got to do it inside of the law.
1: Yes.
2: And that's what is so significant here, and that's why I believe that Senate President Bill Fergin was so reticent of going down this road in the first place, is because I think he knew in order to achieve the goal that Delegate Chris Fair, again, like Brian said, programming, is going to join us coming up after the 8 o'clock news. He's part of the new group that they have formed called Fight Back MD, Fight Back Maryland, which is to go against the group that Republicans have put together to try to fight this. But Brian, the point is that in order for them to do what they're doing, the Democrats, they've got to ignore the state constitution. Mm-hmm. And that's what these judges are saying, is there's a reason why we said natural boundaries and communities of interest and all that stuff are important. And they pretty much scrapped all of that. And that's what Judge Sarbanes said, you just can't do that.
1: Right.
2: You just can't do that. Take that out of it.
1: Right. Well, they believe, by they, I mean the Democrats, they believe that they have the power because they are the General Assembly, and the General Assembly has the ability to do whatever it wants when it comes to changing the Constitution, as long as it winds up getting to the voters in a ballot question, and that's what they did. But yeah, you're right. Both of these judges said, no, you guys can't do that.
2: No.
1: You're violating what you already
2: passed
1: just recently. Yes. And then the wording is completely wrong and needs to be fixed.
2: Deficient. They used all types of different languages that are misleading, lack of clarity. All of these different languages tell you that what Annapolis did, what the state legislators did, was shove this thing through regardless and just took a hope that the state courts wouldn't, because the lateness of the hour, look at the lateness of the hour, push back on this. But, you have to give credit. I truly believe, Brian, to the Republicans in both of these lawsuits for putting together the type of case, and Jason Buckle must have been helpful and some other lawyers must have been really helpful in doing this, that it made it clear for these judges what the issues were. Yeah. These are the issues. Because sometimes in these cases, everybody's gobbledygook, where you have a whole, you throw stuff up against the wall, see what sticks. They made it clear the language in the bill and the bill they just passed this legislative session. Those are the two issues.
1: Right. Clarence Lamb, also state senator, Democrat, who was one of the first to push this redistricting and to make
2: back
1: it
2: in 2025. Yeah, he wanted to push this in 2025.
1: Here's his quote on this. Because they couldn't get their way in the General Assembly, the GOP is now trying to subvert the process by going through the courts and preventing the voters from having their say. The voters should be able to decide whether they support or oppose this clarifying amendment on the merits of the case, not to have their voices silenced by the courts before they are even given an option to weigh in.
2: Yeah,
1: this
2: well,
1: for a guy who is trying to silence Republicans on the Eastern Shore by taking away their member of Congress.
2: Again, everybody, these were two different judges appointed by two different governors, two different party affiliations arriving at the same opinion. You tell me whether or not this is a subverting anything or not. No, yeah. What it is adhering to the rule of law and making sure that you do not have a bully, which is what you are when you have 141 delegates, Brian, 141 state delegates, 102 are Democrats, 39 Republicans, 47 state senators, 34 Democrats, 13 Republicans. You tell me that's not a bully. Because all you have to do is shove your stuff through, and that's what they did. They don't need any Republican vote to stop anything. So where else are Republicans supposed to go other than the courts?
1: And that's kind of the way the system works, yes. Is it not? I mean, yeah, checks and balances. All right, coming up next, Valerie will join us in sports. The Ravens have cut the roster down to 53. Yep. Every team in the NFL has. There were a couple of surprises, as there always are, in the NFL.
2: What about our kicker?
1: And the Ravens and the kicker's got some problems. He can't make it during games. He's good in practice, but stinks
2: in
1: games.
2: Pressure?
1: Are you ready to move on from him? Mm. And the Orioles are red hot all of a sudden. And they are right there in the thick of the playoff hunt for the last wild card
2: spot. That gave up, I'm looking at you right now. I've never given up on them.
1: All right, so we'll get to that. That's coming up next.
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7: Traffic.
3: Baltimore City accident, left lane blocked, 895 on the southbound side of really slow ride. This is near Poteet Street, exit 7. It is slow from Child Street, exit 9. Accident reported in the inner loop, 695 at exit 23, JFX. You've got stop and go traffic from Park Heights Avenue. Stop and go traffic on 95 on the southbound side of Eastern Avenue to the Fort McHenry Tunnel. This report brought to you by Dr. Kelly Gagan. 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
7: Weather.
4: Partly to mostly sunny this afternoon, warm and humid with a stray shower possible late in the day. Temperatures will top out in the mid to upper 80s, but could feel more like the 90s. Tonight, partly to mostly cloudy with a slim chance of rain and a low down near 74, but even hotter and more humid on Tuesday with a high of 94 and heat index values above 100 degrees. Watch out for a chance of thunderstorms late at night. I'm meteorologist Alina Lee on WBAL News Radio 1090 and FM 101.5.
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14: Valerie Preactor is here with sports.
2: And it is a good Monday morning if you're Orioles fan, though.
24: Yes, it is. You like three straight wins in a row, don't you, C4?
2: Five out of six in this road trip.
24: You got to love that. To be honest with you, I mean, the Orioles just one game out of a wild card spot right now. They swept the Athletics in three games, and yesterday was an 8-5 win over the Athletics, and it was Gunnar Henderson who knocked two home runs.
25: Here's the pitch. Gunnar smashes this deep to right field. Forget about it. It's long gone. A two-homer game for Henderson, and Baltimore seizes the lead in the fifth.
2: What made yesterday so special, that this is a game the Orioles are down 5-1 early, and Chris Bassett, he just didn't have it, and you're like, okay, here we go.
24: Yeah.
2: At least we took 2 out of 3, and they just come from the dead, just come back and win.
24: Yeah, obviously. I mean, they can make wins happen when they want to, and Gunnar Henderson apparently has found it now on August 30th. It's better late than never, as I always say. And he and Coby Mayo had back-to-back innings with 3-run home runs.
2: Coby Mayo is just putting together the type of year against left-hand pitching. It's going to incredible what he's going to be finishing with.
1: You can't give up on talent like that.
24: No, you can't.
1: I don't know where you're going to play him. No.
2: Exactly.
24: Mm-hmm. Absolutely.
2: You can't. You got to play.
1: He's got to play against lefties.
2: Yeah. Absolutely. He's leading the majors in home runs against him now. Mm-hmm. Matt Olson, he took the lead from him. They were tied. He's took the lead now from Matt Olson in home runs against left-handers.
24: The scary part of yesterday was Pete Alonso getting hit in the helmet, and I've got the sound here on Mousin.
26: 5 strikeouts. Morris, a 24-year-old rookie. Oh, he hits Pete Alonso in the head. Oh, my goodness.
24: He immediately fell to the ground, and it was a scary scene.
2: Took his helmet off.
24: Yeah, you hate to see that. I mean, so fast, and right on the corner of the helmet. I mean, it really, you could have been a couple inches away from getting knocked in the face, and you don't want to see that. But this is what Craig Albernez said post-game.
27: He's good. We actually, Jackie was already going to run for him, be it in the eighth inning and being available, kind of similar soup with what we did with Gunnar on the first game. So Jackie was already ready to run, and he was fine, came out fine. He was typical Pete in the dugout, so he'll be fine.
24: Yeah, he did get evaluated and seems okay. Wouldn't be surprised if he's not in the lineup tonight, even just to start, just to give him a couple of more hours on it. Precautionary.
2: Look, he was in a big, deep slump. I mean, he started his road trip off like 0-13 and you know, not doing well, but you know, that was frightening. I wasn't sure, you know, what the damage was, but then he got up. He got right up.
1: He didn't look right to me.
24: He didn't look right to you?
1: No, he didn't look right to me.
24: Okay, well, I was saying,
1: you gotta take him out. You gotta take him out. But, I mean, they obviously can do the concussion test, and they run, especially a day later.
2: And if he's joking in the dugout,
1: should be able to know.
2: Joking around in the dugout.
1: But I thought he looked a little woozy. Mm. That was just my take on it. I'm not a doctor. Right. I have seen enough concussions in my life, though, unfortunately, that he just didn't look right to me.
24: I know that. It's true. 8:40 tonight, the Orioles continue their road trip. They are in Colorado, taking on the Rockies. You can listen late night here on WBAL. Meanwhile, the Ravens beat the Commanders. Beat the hell out of them, if you ask me. 41-3 on Friday. It's preseason. It's okay. But they officially cut their 53-man roster down last night. So over the weekend, they traded defensive tackle C.J. Okoye to the Giants for a late-round pick in 2028, and offensive tackle Diego Pounds was traded to the Chiefs. The team also waived Adisa Isaac and their seventh-round pick from this year, Rayshon Benny. So we'll see if those two make it across the waiver wire and end up on the Ravens' practice squad. But getting it down to 53 is not easy when you've got all good players.
2: Well, the fact, Val and Brian, they did not put Nnamdi Madubuike on the injured reserve was interesting to me, because that means, of course, he can play in any of these first games as opposed to missing the first four games.
24: I don't know that he'll be ready by week one or week two, but maybe you get to week three and four and think, hey, maybe he's ready. Or Teddy Buchanan as well,
2: correct,
24: who is not on the IR to start the year.
2: But they must see something in Madubuike that allowed him to do this.
24: I hope so.
1: There's no rush to bring him back.
24: What matters more than anything else
1: is that if he can play, and he can play at a high level, and you want him to be ready by November,
2: exactly,
1: as far as I'm concerned, as long as he's playing in the games that are most meaningful, not early on. But it is a great sign that they didn't put him on the IL to start. And I got to tell you, I was surprised that they kept three quarterbacks.
2: I was too.
1: Don't really know why, but hey, I like Fagnano's good. He deserves to make a roster. Don't get me wrong.
24: Yes.
2: Somewhere.
1: But I just, man.
2: I thought they might keep Adam Randall as a fourth running back, but they decided not to, only carry three running backs.
1: Mm-hmm. Well, didn't they put him on injured reserve?
24: No, I don't think so. Not that I've heard so far.
2: Because that was Steve Bisciotti's pick in the draft. Mm-hmm.
24: Yeah, and you thought he was going to make the 53.
1: I thought they hit him somewhere. I thought they were able to keep him and they hit him somewhere.
24: Maybe short-term IR, if I'm not. Maybe I'll have to look deeper into that in one second. Well, they
2: decided to keep three running backs with Ali.
24: And you have nine offensive linemen.
2: Yep.
24: Which is as expected, as I was counting. And you have Keon Martin there in the cornerback room. And they are sneaky with things. They definitely are. But bombshell for me, they kept Tyler Loop. And they need to look for another kicker at this point. You got to bring in some competition. When you're missing a 51 and a 58-yard field goal in preseason, it's just not acceptable. And
2: all
24: you can't
2: right,
24: have
2: so
24: him cost you another year.
2: That's Val's
24: that's
2: take.
24: My take.
2: I think though that I give him three games. I want to see these first few games that he is accurate. That's what I want to see.
24: But here's the thing:
2: if he misses a couple, I'm with you.
24: The Ravens are not the team that's picking up a kicker in the middle of the year.
2: Yeah.
24: They're not the team to do that. Let the Jacksonville Jaguars handle that, or some other team that's not known for their kicking. The Ravens have a lineage of great kickers,
2: but
24: obviously.
2: But you're going to be picking up somebody else's scrap heap right now.
24: Yeah,
2: you're
24: going to
2: be picking somebody else's.
24: And Blake Group is out there for the taking, who was cut by the Colts.
2: Right.
24: And so that would be funny if the Ravens did that. Obviously, we're looking ahead now to week one in Indianapolis, September 13th. And they're back at practice this afternoon. So the Ravens are continuing in their offseason training as we get ready.
2: Well, here's the big thing for me. The big thing is going to be the first fourth quarter lead the Ravens have. Can they keep it?
24: Mm-hmm.
2: That's going to be, to me, Brian, the big test. Is Jesse Minter's stamp going to be that when we get in the fourth quarter, we're going to win more games than we lose?
1: Yeah.
2: You know?
1: I mean, he's what an upgrade he is as defensive coordinator last year.
24: Mm-hmm.
1: Randall was placed on injured reserve.
24: Oh, okay.
2: He was.
1: With, we don't know, undisclosed.
24: We're not sure.
1: They found something wrong with him.
24: He was playing on Friday night, wasn't he?
1: He tripped walking
2: into the locker room.
1: This is what Jameson Hensley has.
24: Oh, boy.
1: So there's that. By the way, the Steelers took four quarterbacks.
24: That's right.
1: What in the wide world of sports? Mm-hmm. How possibly
24: and
1: do
24: the
1: you
24: Browns
1: have four
24: have
1: guys on a roster?
24: Man. Browns have three because they put Dylan Gabriel on IR.
2: Mm.
24: So,
2: Now, here's a big news coming out. Aaron Donald is back.
24: The daunting defensive tackle signed a one-year deal with the L.A. Rams for $20 million.
2: Three-time NFL Defensive Player of the Year. You look at this guy. If he is able to bring anything, and Myles Garrett on that same defensive line,
24: it's
2: if he's able to be anything like he was, Brian, that's going to be a formidable defensive.
1: Yeah, we'll see. He's been out of football for a while, but he is a great player. There's no doubt about it. I think the Rams are the odds-on favorite to go to the Super Bowl.
24: I think
1: I mean, Seattle's the reigning champs, but the Rams almost beat them last year.
2: That's right.
24: And they have the reigning defensive and offensive player of the year, or the MVP, if I should say.
2: Yep.
24: No, the MVP was Matthew Stafford. Mm-hmm. Yeah, that's right. Mm-hmm. So they have the MVP and Myles Garrett, who was the defensive player of the year. So a lot going on with the Rams. Meanwhile, Scottie Scheffler won the FedEx Cup by 3 strokes over Victor Hovland. And Scheffler won just one tournament this year, all the regular season, but he's still the number one golfer. And
2: he was always up there, always up there in the running.
24: This is his second tour championship win, and he has now exceeded Tiger Woods for career earnings. $10 million he won from the tour championship, and he now has $130.4 million earned.
2: And the Joker, Djokovic, is out of the U.S. Open. First time in his career, he lost in the first round.
24: It's actually shocking. He was dealing with illness, and he had a lot of emotions running through him at the match. You could see that he was kind of tearing up and crying throughout the match. 4.5 hours against this young kid, and look, he didn't make it, okay? He's finally realizing.
1: What was the illness? Did he have COVID?
2: See, I'm not going there.
1: I am not going there, bro.
24: He said that he's been dealing with, like, throwing up and nausea.
1: GI issue.
24: Not good.
1: We got that parasite. We had some leafy green vegetables.
24: Could be the leafy greens. You're right.
2: Could be.
24: Carlos Alcaraz.
2: Cyclospirosis. There you go.
24: Carlos Alcaraz, Ben Shelton, and Francis Tiafoe.

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2: Weather.
3: Heat and humidity continue to build throughout the week. Temperatures will top out in the mid to upper 80s this afternoon, but feel like the 90s. And watch out for a stray shower that may pop up closer to sunset. Tonight, partly to mostly cloudy and warm with a low of 74. We're back in the mid 90s Tuesday afternoon with heat index values over 100. And watch out for a chance of thunderstorms that could develop late at night. I'm meteorologist Alina Lee on WBAL News Radio 1090 and FM 101.5.
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4: At 7:30, I'm Tibber Bennett. Well, it's back to school today for students in, among other places, Baltimore County.
5: Dr. William Heiser begins his first school year as Baltimore County's school superintendent. There are more than 100,000 students being in classes today. The aim, continuing the trend of rising test scores.
6: When we commit to the process, that we're going to be able to make sure that we not only meet the middle of the state and the median there, but we're going to hopefully surpass that.
5: Also in Baltimore County, all second and third graders are going to be taught cursive writing, and all students are getting free breakfast and lunch, regardless of income. 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
4: And in Harford County, Dr. Diane Mack officially taking over as superintendent after serving as interim superintendent last year.
7: So in the elementary schools, you will see that there will be a consistent win block. Win means what I need, and so it's a dedicated intervention block that occurred in some of our schools throughout the course of last year and the year before, but now it'll be systemic.
4: Mayor Brandon Scott will deliver remarks at the City Health Department's annual event today in recognition of Overdose Awareness Day. Mayor plans to be announcing a new public health campaign to end the stigma of overdoses. From ABC News, deadly flash flooding in Grand Canyon National Park over the weekend, triggering mass evacuations at some campgrounds, with at least one person killed and around 14 people remaining unaccounted for. C4 and Brian Neiman will talk with Carroll County School Superintendent Cynthia McCabe tomorrow morning. That'll be after the 9 o'clock news. I'm Taylor Bennett, WBAL News Radio 1090 and FM 101.5.
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2: Traffic.
0: Real slow ride from an earlier accident. A lane is still blocked. 895 on the southbound side. That's at Poteet Street, exit 7. And your slowdown start from exit 9, Child Street. Accident on 695 in the inner loop at exit 23 JFX. You've got stop and go traffic from Park Heights Avenue. Accident 695 inner loop. That's between 95 and Southwestern Boulevard. 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
2: Weather.
3: Very warm and humid conditions expected for this Monday, with temperatures topping out in the mid to upper 80s this afternoon, but feeling like the low to mid 90s. A stray shower storm can't be ruled out late this evening, but most areas will be dry for much of the day. Tonight, partly to mostly cloudy with a low down near 74, then dangerously hot and humid on Tuesday with highs back in the low to mid 90s and heat index values

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3: Well, we're just renaming things left and right, and if you go on Google Maps, you will see that Lake Ontario is no longer there. It says on your Google Maps, on the app right there, or on your desktop, Lake America.
4: It must
3: instead
4: be true then.
3: And so when Google starts to change things, then people really get upset. Now, you recall, of course, last week, Donald Trump and his feud with Canada over tariffs and the back and forth with their premier said, all right, fine. You want to play these games? Then we'll just rename one of the Great Lakes. You know, say name Ontario. You guys have Ontario. Well, we're going to take it back. We're going to make it Lake America. And everybody kind of just like either chuckled on the right, some people, or just go shook their head. And those on the left were like outraged. How could he possibly do this? It obviously became a very big issue. But Google actually did it.
4: Mm-hmm.
3: And here's what Google said in a blog post, because a lot of people were upset with Google for doing this. They said that the decision is based on its practice of using names assigned by the U.S. Geographic Names Information System. Of course, you know about GNIS, I guess is what it's called, or GNIS.
4: Okay.
3: I don't know what it is, but that's the acronym. But we have this, and they say whatever the Geographic Names Information System puts out there, we adhere to that. It was officially changed. The president did put an executive order in.
4: Which he can do, by the way.
3: And they say people using maps in the U.S. will see Lake America. Those who use Google Maps in Canada will continue to see Lake Ontario, as they call it.
4: Mm-hmm.
3: And anybody outside the U.S. and Canada, like, just to say, Mexico, we'll just take all 3 North American countries, they will see both names. They will see Lake Ontario. They will see Lake America. Google said these updates follow our longstanding policy for bodies of water with names that vary from country to country that are starting to roll out now.
4: All right. You might not like it, but this falls into the category of elections of consequences. And the president of the United States, through executive action, doesn't have to go through Congress on this one, has to go through Congress on other things, but through executive power, can change the name of one of the Lake Ontario to Lake America. Now, the Ontario premier, Doug Ford, who made the talking head shows throughout the weekend, of course, fought back and said it's been Lake Ontario for 400 years. It'll continue to be Lake Ontario. So from their standpoint, they don't have to recognize it. But I believe that, and producer Zach was reminding me that Apple has not changed its maps to reflect Lake America yet.
3: I'm on Apple Maps right now, and it still says Lake Ontario.
4: So we're at Lake Ontario. But look, everyone, it's in many ways a childish reaction from the president because of what he didn't like coming from Canada in reference to tariffs and the whole tariff war. So it's striking out. It's not as if this was on the president's list of to-do things. You know what I mean? It wasn't like this was a priority. I mean, it was done to basically stick it to, and particularly Ontario, because of some of the comments coming from the premier, Doug Ford, about the trade, the tariff war between the two, and to Mark Carney, the leader of Canada. So, you know, it's minor, but it's also major in the sense that it's been this for 400 years.
3: Yeah.
4: It's not like it's the United States named this thing. We didn't. It was already there.
3: I think Lake New York would have been better. I think that's kind of a, I don't
4: know. Rochester. I didn't realize how close Rochester
3: Lake
4: is.
3: Lake Rochester. That would be cool. Yeah. That'd be nice.
4: I actually worked in Rochester one summer. It's a different type of town.
3: Yeah.
4: Rochester.
3: I've never been up there, but I've been up to the Finger Lakes. It's a beautiful part of America. It's worth a drive out there.
4: Mm-hmm.
3: Now, look, it is so childish. It's so absurd.
4: It's a reaction.
3: It is, again, you know, you look at all of the issues that he is dealing with politically, what the Republican Party is dealing with, the fact that, you know, they're trying to struggle to hold the House and maybe even hold the Senate. And this is what he does.
4: Yeah.
3: Yeah, we're going to have first of all, just having the tariff war now.
4: That's what
3: Canada
4: I want to get
3: is
4: into.
3: As dumb as possibly can. But then to go, hey, yeah, we're going to change the name of Lake Ontario to Lake America. Now, who is that helping other than it's just
4: it's striking up.
3: Feeding into your anger.
4: It's striking up.
3: And like you said, the childish behavior of, hey, this is what we're going to do. What American is looking at that and go, you know what? I was on the fence about voting for Republicans because, you know, the whole economy is not doing so great, right, and the war in Iran, not exactly pleased about some of the other things domestically like ICE. But you know what? Now that we're naming it Lake America, I'm there with the president.
4: Right, but let's get back to what you said.
3: Canadians.
4: The renaming issue is minor compared to the whole tariff back and forth with Canada, where we are looking at September the 8th, potentially, Brian, as the beginning of the Canadian tariffs that they want to put, I think it's 25% back on the United States. And then the United States and President Trump talking about the beginning of January instituting 50% tariffs. I just saw Congressman Mike Rogers, former congressman, and now United States Senate candidate Mike Rogers on Fox News. He's got to somehow defend two Michiganers who, you know, desperately trade with Canada on a variety of things, particularly the automobile industry and everything else, why it's a good thing to put a 50% tariff on steel, aluminum, all these other things, lumber, coming out of Canada at a time when he's trying to win a seat.
3: I know.
4: And that's a seat the Republicans have a legitimate chance to win. That's, to me, the bigger issue, the timing of this.
3: It's dumb. I mean, the three main states that it hurts are Michigan, Maine, and Alaska, all states that could go towards the Democrats. Obviously, the Democrats
4: Republicans,
3: already.
4: Right.
3: Yeah, I mean, but Democrats already have the seat in Michigan. But it's a winnable seat for
4: Absolutely.
3: Republicans. And he has made it harder on his candidates. He has made it harder on his party. And he has made life more difficult for American consumers by having this trade war. And then he wants to rename it Lake America, which I think is very off-putting to a lot of people. They're like,
4: even Michigan,
3: what are we doing?
4: People who live in Michigan. But the whole issue of the tariffs, everybody, is to me going to be problematic in the sense that, yes, the Supreme Court ruled that the president couldn't use his emergency, you know, action to do that. But will Republicans finally go to the president and say enough on the tariffs? Like, will they finally get a backbone and say, do you want to have a majority? Do you want to keep the House? I'm telling you, but I believe the House is gone, and people say what they want. I think it's already a done deal. But do you want to keep a majority in the Senate?
3: Yeah. Well, the other thing, if I could just on the name aspect of it, I don't necessarily have a problem with Google changing it. Like, their policy, like, this is a tough decision for them.
4: I don't either.
3: They know they're going to get hammered by doing it.
4: Sure. But it is the law. They did legally do it, though.
3: Right. So, like, I understand when people are like, why is Google doing this? But I also kind of admire them because they know that they're going to take a hit on this, that people are going to say there's a lot of people on the left are going to be upset about it. I don't think people on the right would be mad if they didn't change it to Lake America. Because I don't think Apple's getting a whole ton of heat on it.
4: No.
3: But, you know, it's their policy, and they say that's what we do. We follow the GNIS, and whatever the GNIS says
4: is
3: what we're going to call it, because it's officially recognized that way. So I don't have a big problem with it. And,
4: I think this says more about President Trump than it does about Google. And that's why I believe that while Google can get hit right now, they're only following what was basically a temper tantrum from 1600 Pennsylvania Avenue.
3: Right.
4: About Canada firing back with tariffs. That's what it became.
3: By the way, Ontario is not just the name of a province in Canada. Ontario had been around before Canada existed.
4: Before it existed.
3: Ontario is basically a Native American kind of name.
4: Right. It's like a territory. It's more of a territory, I believe.
3: Right.
4: Something like that.
3: So
4: not a country or
3: whatever. I mean, there are plenty of Ontarios inside the United States.
4: Right, right.
3: A lot of Ontarios. It's kind of a popular name.
4: Maybe a tribal name or something.
3: Yeah. So, you know, taking that away isn't really taking anything that is owned by Canada per se. I think it's perceived that way because they have a province named Ontario, but Ontario is more of Native American name.
4: Everybody, we've been talking about the Baltimore City Inspector General Office a lot because of the headlines making in courtrooms with the city of Baltimore. We haven't talked about Baltimore County since Kelly Madigan left that position as Inspector General. We have a little update, Brian, we're going to talk about because this is looking bad for the future of this particular office.
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0: Traffic. Accident on the inner loop. It's at Southwestern Boulevard. Some very heavy delays there from 95. Left lane blocked with some very slow traffic on the inner loop. That's at JFX.
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6: Weather.
0: Partly to mostly sunny this afternoon, warm and humid with a stray shower possible late in the day. Temperatures will top out in the mid to upper 80s, but could feel more like the 90s. Tonight, partly to mostly cloudy with a slim chance of rain and a low down near 74, but even hotter and more humid on Tuesday with a high of 94 and heat index values above 100 degrees. Watch out for a chance of thunderstorms late at night. I'm meteorologist Alina Lee on WBAL News Radio 1090 and FM 101.5.
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10: The Ravens finalized their 53-man roster last night. Two undrafted free agents made the team. Backup quarterback Joe Fagnano and outside linebacker Ethan Burke. Also, Nnamdi Matabike and Teddy Buchanan were not placed on the injured reserve, so they will be eligible to return in the first four games. The Ravens completely dominated the Commanders in the preseason finale, 41-3. Tyler Loop missed two field goals, and head coach Jesse Minter addressed the kicking situation.
11: You want to see makes in games? It's something we'll continue to look at, what the best situation is there. He has had a good camp overall, but again, it comes down to making the kicks in the pressure situations in the game.
10: Aaron Donald, the daunting defensive tackle, is back. He agreed to a one-year deal with the LA Rams for $20 million. And the Orioles swept the Athletics in three games in Sacramento. In the series finale yesterday, Gunnar Henderson went 4-for-4 with two home runs. 8-5 was the final. Tonight, the O's are in Colorado taking on the Rockies. First pitch is at 8:40. 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I'm Valerie Preactor on the home of the Orioles, Ravens, and Navy football. 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
4: In the next hour, everybody, coming up, we're going to have an interesting discussion, Brian, after the 8:30 news about electricity and gasoline. Those two issues, how they have played such a large role politically, but is the issue of electricity overwhelming $4 a gallon and kind of where we are in that discussion in terms of significance, importance, politics, all of that? It's going to be interesting to get into coming up in the next hour.
3: I have a theory about that.
4: Okay.
3: It's basically based on how we pay.
4: Okay.
3: More
4: That's
3: than
4: interesting.
3: Anything else.
4: How we do it. Okay. Mm-hmm. We'll get into that after the 8:30 news. After 8 o'clock news, the constitutional amendment that had to do with congressional redistricting. We know what happened in Anne Arundel County last week. On Friday in Dorchester County, a second judge said, nope, can't appear on the ballot the way that it is. Now it's going to be heard at the highest court of the state, the Supreme Court. Delegate Chris Fair, he is one of the main pushers of this when he was in the House, still in the House delegates. He's also with the organization Fight Back MD, Fight Back Maryland. We'll talk with him, Brian, about where things are. But it was about a year ago now, maybe a little more than a year ago, like June-ish, like right around there, where the biggest debate in our area was around Baltimore County's Inspector General's office and what would happen with Kelly Madigan. Exactly, you know, why was the county executive, was a caretaker, basically, Kathy Klausmeier, acting the way that they were acting in terms of trying to bring in somebody to replace her, this woman from West Virginia and all this other stuff. Well, anyway, all that having been said, the inspector general position is open today, Brian. Why? Because Kelly Madigan left, of course, we know in January. They've had a couple of different caretakers. Her deputy left, who was the deputy under Kelly Madigan Quisenberry. He resigned. Then you had this former FBI guy come in named Greg Domrow, who elevated to be the interim or deputy inspector general. He's gone now. The reason all this is important, Brian, they've had one report in Baltimore County since January, and it was a one-page report. And it just looks like, as they're going through all of this, and the county executive is saying she doesn't want to put anybody in there until a new, you know, county executive comes in because she's not running for re-election. It looks like they're just watching this office deteriorate, like just watching it descend.
3: Yeah, so, I mean, this is something that needs to be made a big deal, I think, during the county executive race.
4: I would make it a deal if I was a Republican.
3: Because we know that Julian Jones is not a big fan, obviously.
4: He wanted to replace Kelly Madigan.
3: Position and wanted Kelly Madigan out and has had, I think, personal issues with Kelly Madigan.
4: Like investigations?
3: Yeah, she investigated him on more than one occasion,
4: twice,
3: I believe.
4: Yep.
3: So, look, this is something that could happen. I mean, they could just kind of starve this thing
4: That's
3: to death and just let it fall off
4: by
3: let it die.
4: And just let it, if it doesn't produce reports, it might have a name of Inspector General, but it's not going to be doing anything.
3: Right.
4: If it's not, it's like with Baltimore City Inspector General Isabel Cumming. You can have an office, but if you can't have access to information, what good is the office?
3: Yeah.
4: Like you say, starve it to death.
3: So, and it'll be interesting to see, too, like how it works out, because I would think by law that he would have to appoint somebody at some point.
4: Well, here's what's going on. This is while this is in the air. Now, like I said to you, this guy, Greg Domrow, who was the interim, who was the FBI guy, he has left. He is leaving. Someone, Baltimore Sun reports, is replacing him. It's a senior investigator, but they haven't named, Baltimore County won't name who the senior investigator is that's leading the office. Now, there's a ballot initiative, Brian, so that the county executive will no longer be able to appoint this individual, that it will come from, very similar to Isabel Cumming, a committee. An independent committee will appoint the inspector general as opposed to a structure it is now. So that's on the ballot.
3: Okay.
4: For November.
3: That's on the ballot.
4: It's on the ballot for
3: All right,
4: November.
3: So then it has to be done at some point. So there will be an independent commission. That
4: Correct.
3: Saying, all right. That makes me feel a little
4: if
3: bit
4: it passes.
3: Better. Because I was thinking about, you know, basically, you know, the county executive, if
4: could
3: he's got the backing
4: office.
3: Of the county, of county council, could just, appoint someone who is a patsy.
4: Or eliminate the office. Because the office was created by County Executive Johnny Olszewski. He just created it through executive action. And then, of course, we know Kelly Madigan went into the office. She had a bunch of different reports, some of them not too flattering, of the then county executive, now congressman, Johnny O. And people were wondering, Brian, whether or not in the appointment of Kathy Klausmer, who took Johnny O.'s place when he went to Congress, whether one of her marching orders was to get rid of this office and to just, eliminate Kelly Madigan's position. That was the scuttlebutt.
3: Okay, so we'll see what happens with the ballot question then, because that'd be a big one, obviously, in Baltimore County. If it passes, then I think the thing is going to stay.
4: But do you want this office? My question, everybody, is what we've seen from Baltimore City, Baltimore County, Kelly Madigan is now trying to shape up an office in Howard County. She's taken over that position as Inspector General in Howard County. Or what we've seen from Rick Henry when he was the State Education Inspector General. Or Megan her name up. I think it's Lamarzi.
3: Yeah.
4: Megan Lamarzi from Montgomery County. Are these offices not valuable? They are. They're very valuable.
3: I think absolutely. I think you've certainly got a great return on investment from all
4: yes.
3: of those positions that you talked about. I think they're all wonderful inspector generals. So you've got people who are doing the job of doing it well. I agree with you. I think most people are in favor of it. The only ones that are against it are the Democratic politicians.
4: Correct. The ones who are being things uncovered.
3: Yeah.
4: But that's why I'm saying these things have to be saved, though, everyone, by the voters. So unless your voice is being heard, which is what Isabel Cumming will tell you, one of the reasons she was able to survive the first attempt to get rid of her, remember they wanted to have that meeting without cameras and basically was because people called, because voters weighed in. Same thing with Kelly Madigan. She truly believed that the reason that she was able to survive that attempt to replace her was because people called, voters called down to the county council and made their voice. That's the only way you keep these things. Is my point.
3: Yeah, I think this is somewhat unfortunate, but I think in order to do that and to make sure that people understand what you're doing and that what you are doing is a good thing for them, you have to be active in promoting yourself.
4: Yeah, and you have to do reports.
3: Yeah, you have to do reports, but you also have to be active in promoting yourself. And that includes going on social media. And I think that also has been a somewhat of an issue in some aspects for some people. But I will watch this closely because I think Democrats in general, Democratic voters want this.
4: They do.
3: But they have to send a message, though, in Baltimore County that that's what they want.
4: Overwhelmingly.
3: And that it's not going to go away.
4: This office, again, has produced in Baltimore County, the Inspector General's office, one report, a one-page report since January.
3: By the way, the other part about it, C4, is in the Baltimore City fight with Isabel Cumming, the Mayor Scott issue, he's not letting it go away.
4: No.
3: Like, he's doing everything
4: he's
3: he can,
4: every
3: holding on with fingernails to say, we're not going to give you this information over. And again, the question has to be asked, why is he so adamant about it, having lost? Why not just take the L? But he refuses to do it.
4: Everybody, watch this decision, because the Baltimore City decision, when it's said and done, which should be in a couple of weeks of what we're hearing, Brian, will affect every other inspector general in the state because of the nature of what they're arguing, which is access to information. Oh, it's going to be interesting, Brian, to watch. Speaking of court, we're in the courtrooms a lot. Baltimore, the state of Maryland has not done very well. The Democrats haven't in the courtroom recently.
3: We have Chris Fair coming up. He's a delegate from Frederick County who will make the case for why they got it right the first time and why these judges may be wrong, but what they're going to do to try and make sure that it does wind up getting on the ballot and that the special session goes for naught. He will join us, Chris Fair, delegate, coming up right after the news at 8 o'clock. Then we'll get into the debate, electricity versus gasoline. Which one is more politically important these days? That's all the way.
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5: Traffic. Well, we've had our share of accidents this morning, and we've got an overturned vehicle now in the median. It's on the Baltimore-Washington Parkway on the southbound side at Nursery Road. Accident on the inner loop at exit 23 JFX. Stop-and-go traffic from 795. Accident on the inner loop at Southwestern Boulevard. That is slow from 95. Windsor Mill area accident, Liberty Road at 695. 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
9: Weather.
0: Heat and humidity continue to build throughout the week. Temperatures will top out in the mid to upper 80s this afternoon, but feel like the 90s. And watch out for a stray shower that may pop up closer to sunset. Tonight, partly to mostly cloudy and warm with a low of 74. We're back in the mid 90s Tuesday afternoon with heat index values over 100. And watch out for a chance of thunderstorms that could develop late at night. I'm meteorologist Alina Lee on WBAL News Radio 1090 and FM 101.5.
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3: Brian Kroberger has your business report.
13: Today is the last trading day of August. The Dow will open at 52,960, and for the month, the blue chip average is higher by approximately 1.5%. The S&P 500 has increased by 2.8%. The NASDAQ has jumped by 3.7%. There's been a tremendous sell-off in global debt around the world this year. The largest economies in the world have a growing debt problem, and that includes America. Global debt has surpassed $350 trillion, according to the Institute of International Finance, or about 305% of global GDP. Governments in advanced economies alone are expected to borrow $18 trillion this year, and those bond issuers are increasingly competing for buyers with stocks and bonds issued by U.S. tech companies. Global bond yields eased a little bit last week, but they remain near their highest levels in more than a decade. The benchmark 10-year Treasury will open this morning, paying 4.7%. 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
4: We've got this text message from Mike in Parkton. 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C4 Brian, Inspector General offices act as almost a fourth leg of check and balances. They make sure that the other branches are spending money properly. They are 100% essential.
3: Yeah.
4: That's totally right. You have the executive branch, judicial branch, legislative branch, and now you almost do have an Inspector General branch.
3: Yeah.
4: That is there to check the other branches.
3: Right. And again, I think obviously it's a protection for taxpayers.
4: Yes.
3: But I think for government workers as much as anything. I mean, we have seen time and time and time again abuses that have taken place that these inspector generals
4: and where these public employees can go anonymously to report these types of things.
3: All right. Coming up, electricity versus gasoline. Which one is more important these days in the world of politics and economics? But up next, Chris Fair joins us, delegate, Fight Back Maryland. Yep. What's the plan for Democrats here moving forward on the special session?
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9: Good morning. I'm Tiber Bennett. Some of the top stories that we're following this morning from the WBAL 24-hour broadcast center. Today is the first day of classes for thousands of students in Maryland. We'll have the latest from WBAL's Robert Lang. There's a new public health campaign in Baltimore City to end the stigma of overdoses. Announcement is expected later this morning. And also a new transit route to give workers a faster, reliable connection. 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
14: From ABC News. Sherry Preston, deadly flash floods in the Grand Canyon have left one person dead and more than a dozen others unaccounted for. ABC's Trevor Ault is there with the latest on rescue efforts to save those trapped on hiking trails.
15: The monsoon storm turned a quiet creek into a raging river in just a matter of minutes. People racing to evacuate as that wall of water raced down popular tourist trails, sweeping through Bright Angel Canyon and the Phantom Ranch area, destroying nearly every footbridge in its path. Rescue choppers called in, airlifting more than 60 people to safety.
14: Eyewitnesses recount running across that footbridge that collapsed just 10 minutes after they got to higher ground. At least 900 people are confirmed to have died in the flooding between Nepal and China. 4,000 are still missing. ABC's Britt Clennett has been talking to some who survived, including a man people are calling a hero.
16: Among the gloom, I also spoke to a principal at a school who described how he successfully managed to evacuate 900 of his students who were inside the building at the time. Also, hundreds of others who were on their way to the school, he managed to get them to turn around.
14: With the U.S. and Iran trading fire overnight for the first time in a month and oil prices rising because of it, there is a new U.S. deal to seize oil from Venezuela.
17: With the midterms fast approaching, President Trump, looking to calm economic concerns, announcing a deal with Venezuela to take control of more than 65 billion barrels of Venezuelan oil reserves. The president says he intends to use the Venezuelan oil to fill the U.S. strategic reserves, which are at their lowest levels in decades.
14: ABC's Mary Bruce. Texas Governor Greg Abbott launching the first and only ready-to-feed liquid infant formula in the U.S. made with whole milk. Manufacturer Similac says parents have been asking for decades. 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
9: 74 and cloudy. Good morning. I'm Tiber Bennett. Now today, the summer vacation is over for thousands of Maryland school kids.
18: It's back to school for more than 100,000 Baltimore County students, where new superintendent Bill Heiser says the school system is nearly fully staffed, and where second and third graders are going to be taught cursive writing.
19: Whether it's fine motor development, letter formation, writing fluency, all the things that worked years and years ago, and now we're coming back to. I'm really happy to see that being implemented.
18: Classes are also resuming in Carroll, Harford, and five other counties across Maryland. 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
9: And Mayor Brandon Scott will deliver remarks at the City Health Department's annual event in recognition of Overdose Awareness Day today. The mayor plans to announce a new public health campaign to end the stigma of overdoses. The Supreme Court of Maryland will hear oral arguments this week in the state's appeal of a ruling on a redistricting amendment. Last week, the Anne Arundel County Circuit Court Judge Robert Thompson said in part the lawmakers failed to follow state election procedures when they rushed the measure through a special session. And the Maryland Transit Administration is launching a pilot bus route connecting White Marsh, Golden Ring, and Essex to Trade Point Atlantic beginning today. The new route will give workers a faster, more reliable connection to thousands of jobs at one of Maryland's largest employment centers. You can talk Orioles, Ravens, Navy football, and more during the Sports Lounge with Glenn Clark starting this afternoon from 3 to 5. I'm Tiber Bennett, WBAL News Radio 1090 and FM 101.5.
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22: Heat and humidity continue to build throughout the week. Temperatures will top out in the mid to upper 80s this afternoon, but feel like the 90s. Watch out for a stray shower that may pop up closer to sunset. Tonight, partly mostly cloudy and warm with a low of 74. We're back in the mid 90s Tuesday afternoon with heat index values over 100. And watch out for a chance of thunderstorms that could develop late at night. I'm meteorologist Delina Leon, WBAL News Radio 1090 and FM 101.5.
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3: Well, it promises to be a very interesting week in Maryland yet again.
4: Yes,
3: because the Supreme Court will hear this case, obviously, involving the special session, the ballot question. Will it get on the ballot that ultimately will allow Democrats to redraw the congressional maps in the state of Maryland? We are pleased to be joined now by Delegate Chris Fair, who is with Fight Back Maryland. Good to have you on, Delegate.
4: Morning,
3: really appreciate you coming on the show.
24: Good morning, C4 and Brian. Good to see you this morning. Good to talk to you.
3: Your side has lost twice now in court, one to an Anne Arundel County judge, another in Dorchester County. They both said that the timing of the ballots is wrong and unlawful, and they also said the wording of the ballot was wrong as well. First of all, I guess, are you surprised at these rulings and where you are today after having the special session and figuring out the best way possible for Democrats to do this? Are you surprised at where you are today?
24: Yeah, so I would say that we always knew that this was going to end up in the Supreme Court. I mean, from day one, both sides made it clear that regardless of how the rulings were going to go, they were going to appeal this to the Supreme Court to finally get some, for a lack of better word, clarity around this question. And so from that end, we knew we were going to be here. We were prepared with the arguments. I believe listening to the arguments in court myself, that the state made the case for all of the potential unintended consequences of the judge's rulings that they made last week, and the fact that we're bypassing our Constitution in order to make those rulings.
3: But did you think you were going into the Supreme Court with winning two cases, or did you think that you might actually lose the early cases?
24: I wasn't sure, to be honest. Okay. It was a 50-50 coin flip for me, and based on just listening to the judge's remarks in Anne Arundel County, and I certainly half expected the Dorchester County judge to just simply align with the Anne Arundel County judge, so there's no confusion going into the Supreme Court ruling.
4: We're talking with Delegate Chris Fair, Democrat representing 3A in Frederick County, and Delegate Fair is on the Government, Labor, and Elections Committee, and he also is the chair of that election law subcommittee. The reason I wanted to start there, Delegate Fair, is the fact that, you know, we just passed this law that many of us were unaware of through the legislative session that gave a time frame of July the 1st to have a constitutional amendment on, you know, in some writing, then 15-day comment period. Was there any thought, though, that, you know, before the special session started, that, you know, you would have problems with this once it went to court because they would actually look at that law that was just signed into law by Governor Moore?
24: Sure. So the General Assembly has three sets of governing rules, right? We have the rules of the floor of the House of Delegates. We have the state law, which is our statutes, and we have our Constitution, which is our governing body. The most important document there being the Constitution, because we can't bypass the Constitution as a legislative body without going to the residents of Maryland, going to the citizens of Maryland and asking for the permission to change our state constitution. However, we consistently look at other things like our laws and our rules. And when we acknowledge on the floor and publicly that we are looking at this exact statute and or rule, and we are saying, okay, we are going to acknowledge and pass that rule mm-hmm. in order to pass this measure, we acknowledge that. And that's exactly what we did here. The General Assembly acknowledged there was an there's a law that's on the books that we have to bypass, which is in our right to do mm-hmm. based on the Constitution, in order to pass this constitutional amendment forward. We acknowledged it on the floor. We talked about it and debated it on the floor that we were actively doing this. And then we voted on it. And the biggest thing is that we can't pass a constitutional amendment without three-fifths of the floor sure. voting in support of it. And so that's exactly what we did.
4: But Delegate Fair, for both judges to mm-hmm. arrive at a decision, not simply, like Bryce said, on the language, but on the timing of this, as that law passed, I was just wondering, was there any pushback from counsel? Because when I was in Annapolis, you know, we'd have legislative counsel kind of talk with us about the possibilities. Was there pushback saying, you know, if you guys do this, you might have some issues you're facing, you know, with this law that just passed?
24: So the counsel that I've received over and over and over again is that the governing document on how we draft constitutional amendments is absolutely sacrosanct in Article 14 of the state constitution, where it highlights the General Assembly may propose amendments to the Constitution. It doesn't say that they may propose amendments to the Constitution that lie within the laws of the state without acknowledging that they are, you know, that they are mm-hmm. that they are looking past those laws. And so the Article 14 is the critical component here that says the General Assembly has the right to look at its constitution and historically has done so late into the year, into August. Just a couple of years ago, we were doing a constitutional amendment, I think 2012, that went all the way into August, where we finally put the constitutional amendment on the bill, on the ballot for the voters to vote on. And so Article 14 is what governs the legislative powers, enumerates our powers. And that is a very critical thing to undermine by saying, for the judges to basically say, well, if the state writes a law, that law supersedes now all powers enumerated by the Constitution. Imagine how that could play out in all branches of government if suddenly every law that was ever written superseded our state constitution.
3: So you're telling me that the General Assembly could call a special session tomorrow and pass something that said, I'm just going to make something up, women can't vote, and it would go on the ballot, and you wouldn't have to have any kind of legal hurdles whatsoever because the state General Assembly could do those things?
24: So again, it has to operate within the state constitutional framework, and that is the critical component here, as well as within the Declaration of Rights.
3: But the framework would be anything that you just said, that you're basically superior to everything. The General Assembly is superior to everything on a constitutional amendment.
24: To write a constitutional amendment.
3: Right.
24: The legislature is granted the authority to write a constitutional amendment. These questions are dealt with at the voter level. So each individual Marylander is given the right to then decide what they want that constitution to look like. We don't have the right to amend it. Yeah, we don't have the right to amend the constitution. We have the right to posit the question to the voters and allow voters of Maryland to tell us what they want their constitution to look like.
3: Okay, so then I guess I'm confused then. What was the whole purpose of having the July 1st deadline for statewide ballot questions then?
24: So again, it's a process that we follow, and by state law, there are countless ways that a state question can be put to the ballot, right? And so we try to set a set of guidelines and rules by which we all follow. Then, in this special session, we acknowledged that that rule exists and that we need to go past that rule in order to pass this constitutional amendment because of the urgency of the question that we were dealing with at that moment. Coming outside of the Calais decision, coming outside of watching multiple states redistrict with different sets of rules because we have this one outlier judge ruling that happened 4 years ago. We have to have this different set of rules that Maryland's playing by. We said, okay, the urgency of the question is to address it now.
4: And that notwithstanding line is what was inserted into House Bill 2100 to address that issue. Delegate Chris Fair is on board with us. He's from Frederick County. He is a part of Fight Back MD. Let's talk about this organization, this ballot committee, as some put together Fight Back MD. Yeah. Exactly what is it that you're hearing as you're out there talking with folks, Delegate?
24: Yeah, I continue to hear the same thing over and over again, which is we have a reckless federal administration that is running roughshod over constitutional law. They're running roughshod over the process. They went to, you know, all of us have said the same thing, which is we wish that we could deal with these questions of gerrymandering and how political districts are drawn for legislative districts and how they are drawn at the federal level. We wish that we could get our federal government to step in and intercede and Congress to step in and do its job and intercede here. They're not. And so we are, what we're not going to do in Maryland is hamstring ourselves so that we can't actually respond in real time, acknowledging that the Trump administration and President Trump went to Texas and said, find me five more congressional votes. We have to be able to push back in these moments, and we need the tools to be able to do that. That's what the fight is at the doors that I'm hearing from folks, is their concern at how our democratic processes and our republic is being attacked at the federal level at all angles, and that we aren't responding.
4: There's no doubt, Delegate Fair, that President Trump's approval rating in Maryland is so low you could barely get to it, like shallow low. But the issue, I think, for a lot of people, even Democrats that have been on our show, it's not that, you know, is fighting back is not the process. It's how we're doing it. It's the fact that there's only one congressional seat represented by a Republican in the state, where if you look at what Judge Battaglia kind of laid out in her ruling a few years ago, it very easily could be a second, if you just look at registration, a second congressional seat. My point is, do people want it done this way? I understand fighting back against president, but do they want it this way, where it basically eliminates any voice from Republicans in our state?
24: And listen, I don't know the answer to that question, but that's exactly why the General Assembly got together in the first place for this special session. We don't get to dictate to the citizens of Frederick, of Maryland, I'm sorry, citizens of my district or the citizens of Maryland, what our Constitution says. We don't get to dictate that. So we said, this is a thing we're hearing at the doors. This is a thing that we're hearing consistently that people want to see, that Speaker Pina Melnick and President Ferguson and everybody down the line is hearing about this question. Let's put the question to the voters of Maryland and ask them, what do they think? And so we know that this one outlier ruling from 2022 is still sticking out there as a potential hurdle for the General Assembly. So we need to address that hurdle. And so we put this forward to hear back from the residents of Maryland, hear back from the citizens and say, yeah, we're not happy, or we want to change that. Or in the opposite, they could vote the measure down and they could decide, no, we don't want the tools in place to fight back against the federal administration.
3: You will admit that the whole point is to make sure that there are 8 Democrats representing Maryland and Washington, right? That's the goal here.
24: I would say that there's 2 separate goals to discuss there. The biggest focus for me has always been that the 2022 Battaglia ruling was wrong. It was absolutely not based in fact, and it needs to be clarified. And to make sure that we don't ever, if we move forward, have those kinds of outlier rulings again, because it is crystal clear in our Constitution what it looks like as far as how those powers are enumerated on how districts are drawn. And so the second question is to your point about whether or not the districts need to be redrawn. That's a question that we're going to be taking up in future years, but that is not the issue at hand that we're trying to deal with right now. This one issue
3: it is kind of laughable. I mean, you just went through this whole deal about you've got to fight back against Trump and how authoritarian he is and what he's wanted in Texas. The governor says he wants a fair map. And it's like, what are you talking about, a fair map? He wants a fair map at the national level. I mean, the whole purpose here is to shut out Republicans.
24: And again, the House brought forward a map that looked at this question exactly and said, listen, we believe that at the end of the day, that the only way to fight back against authoritarianism at the federal level is to respond and make sure that we protect as many seats as we possibly can, because we're seeing a redraw of our system.
4: Let me ask you, Delegate Chris Fair, Frederick County, my final question to you goes to what's next. If the Maryland Supreme Court on Thursday decides to rule with the judges that from Anne Arundel and Dorchester, what do you and Fight Back Maryland do next?
24: Yeah, I just want to say, like, to be clear, one of the questions is whether or not the question clarifies or not the issue at hand. And if you go through Article 3, Section 4 of our Constitution, you can see that clearly what we're talking about is state legislative and senatorial districts. And so I would encourage folks to know that that is the crux of the argument that we're having here at the Supreme Court, is whether or not the language around this bill And this constitutional amendment is considered to be clarifying or not. And it absolutely is. All you have to do is read Article 3, Section 3 or Article 3, Section 5 to understand that this is literally talking about state and legislative districts. And the opposition disagrees with that assessment. That means that by logic, we are going to the polls to clarify, which is exactly what the bill, which is exactly what our amendment says will do and goes to the voters. So at the end of the day, I don't want to speak for what it is or is not going to be done.
4: Okay.
24: But I mean, the court's highest, you know, our highest court in the state obviously rules on these things, and then that kind of sets the ball game for everybody.
3: My last question is that, you know, I hear a lot from Democrats about how they wish that we could have, you know, fair congressional maps across the country, but they have to do this because Texas is doing it. And we all know that Maryland has been one of the most gerrymandered states in America in favor of Democrats. And there are plenty of other states that are gerrymandered in favor of Republicans as well. Why don't you set the example? Why doesn't Maryland set the example for the rest of the country and at least have an independent commission that redraws the legislative lines? Has nothing to do with Donald Trump. Has nothing to do with the federal government. Why do we have an independent commission that goes and make sure that we are not gerrymandered at the Senate level and the House of Delegates? Would you agree to something like that, Delegate?
24: So at every turn, we have had discussions around what redistricting could look like and can look like. And the biggest thing is bringing forward a plan. 4 years ago, the conversation with Governor Hogan was just that. Governor Hogan had a hand-picked redistricting commission, the Governor Hogan Redistricting Commission, that went up against the Legislative Redistricting Commission. And so the question really for me comes down to the process. What process are we following? Because, listen, at the end of the day, that's what I do want. I want us to have fairly drawn maps across the state of Maryland. It gets icky and kind of difficult when you get into the process there, because whether you have Governor Hogan in that case appointing his hand-selected members to serve as the redistricting map drawers, or if you have the legislature selecting the members that look at the maps themselves. The question is
3: that's kind of laughable though, because Governor Moore put together a commission that he claimed was bipartisan and had four Democrats and one Republican. And he called that fair. And Larry Hogan had three Democrats, three Republicans, and three independents, and you're saying that's not fair.
24: Hand-picked.
3: Yeah, hand-picked by the governor.
24: By the governor, right.
3: Governor Moore did that.
24: I know that. No, I'm not saying – listen, I'm saying that that's – at the end of the day, that's one of the challenges that you run into time and time and time again when it comes to this redistricting question. And what is an independent commission?
4: Well, Delegate Fair, let me tell you, as someone who joined as a Democrat, as I was then – I'm an independent now – but as a Democrat, joined with State Senator Norman Stone, a Democrat, joined with State Senator Lowell Stolzfus, a Republican. In 2002, we were the first time in the history of the state of Maryland get a legislative redistricting map thrown out and then redrawn by our highest court, then the Court of Appeals. Everybody involved with that will tell you we need an independent commission, because we saw bipartisan-wise the gross nature of how these maps can be drawn. That was 2002. That was 25 years ago, Delegate.
24: And I drive back to my original point, which is there's one body that could absolutely lead the effort to make all of this happen, and that starts with Congress. And that starts with actually properly redrawing it. And I'll mention that for all the things we can say about Maryland and how progressive and how many Democrats control this and that, that at the end of the day, it's the Democrats that stand on the floor every single session and say, we want a plan drawn out by Congress. You go to those Republican states,
4: you
24: do not hear the Republican leadership saying that at all.
3: Lead by example and do it at the state level. Maybe they'll follow you.
4: Delegate Chris Frater, hopefully this is the beginning of a conversation we can have with you.
3: It's great to have you on. We really appreciate your time.
4: Whatever happens with the Court of Appeals, we would really like to get you back and discuss it, Delegate, okay?
24: I would love to do that. Absolutely.
4: Thank you very much.
3: Thanks, Delegate
4: Chris Fair, Frederick Cannon. Let's talk a little bit about this fairness issue.
3: Yeah.
4: This fairness thing.
3: Let's do it.
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21: Traffic.
23: Overturned vehicle in the median, Baltimore Washington Parkway, southbound at Nursery Road. Watch for those delays. Accident off to the left shoulder on the inner loop. That's at exit 23 JFX. You've got stop and go traffic, though, in that area. Inner loop 695 accident near Southwestern Boulevard. And on 95 southbound, we've got a disabled vehicle. It's off to the right shoulder, but causing delays. That's at the Big Gunpowder Falls overpass. From the Mattress Warehouse Traffic Desk, I'm Bonnie Diver, WBAL News Radio 1090 and FM 101.5.
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3: Well, I just had a compelling conversation with Chris Fair, delegate from Frederick County, mm-hmm. and he is making the case for why they are legal, and their Democrats, the maneuver to get mm-hmm. this on the ballot in November was legal, and the judges are wrong, hoping that the Supreme Court is going to overturn it. And I understand his line of thinking, although I think it is somewhat of a stretch. Obviously, the two judges didn't agree with him before. We'll see what the Supreme Court makes on this.
4: And use the same basic argument, which to me, if you have two judges from two distinct parts of Maryland and appointed by two different governors, there's a theme here, but there's a running theme here.
3: Right. And I will note, he said that this is to clarify Lynn Pataglia's ruling that they never did. A texter made this point, and I think the texter's right about this. You know, they never challenged that ruling. And that when
4: Bill Ferguson, I didn't want to get into this, Brian. Bill Ferguson on our show said one of the reasons they didn't take that to the higher court, texter, thank you for bringing that up, is they felt they would lose. That they felt that there would be, instead of a 7-1 type of majority map, it could possibly throw it back into a situation where it was a 6-2 or something worse map. So that's why they didn't challenge it and take it to the Court of Appeals.
3: Right.
4: Now the Supreme Court.
3: Now on the fairness aspect of it, I mean, it's just laughable how they just say, "Oh no, this is just to clarify the constitutional change, and we're not even thinking about the maps yet. We have no idea what the maps yet, but yet all it is obviously
4: to get to
3: talking
4: 8-0.
3: About to get
4: but
3: to 8-0.
4: But you raised the issue to him, and Delegate Fair, you know, with all due respect, I don't think was being as fair as he could be. If you're looking at the legislature being able to be the ultimate authority over existing law, whatever, you know, he was trying to language it, then you could take women's rights away. You could almost do anything because of your legislative will using his argument. Using what he wanted to do.
3: Right. Now, ultimately, it would have to be passed in a ballot measure
4: as a ballot measure.
3: Maryland residents. But yes, you could do anything you wanted to, in theory.
4: To go against existing law, existing constitution. And that's why these two judges, like, you just passed something and you can't just hopscotch over it and act like just with a line, notwithstanding the prior thing we just did to do that. Let's get a call in real quick. Let's get Wayne in Baltimore. Wayne, good morning. You're on WBA with Brandon. What are your thoughts, Wayne?
8: Good morning. My thoughts are that gentleman is telling a ginormous untruth, and that's because I prefer not to use the other word.
4: Right.
8: His constituents are not that worried about this redistricting.
4: I agree with you. The polls show, Wayne, the polls show people care about other things other than this.
8: That's exactly my point. And what it goes along with as far as them saying that the law is written to where they can override anything, that kind of goes along with everything else that's happening throughout our political process, whether it be Republican or Democrat. They are doing what they want versus the will of the people.
4: Wayne, thank you very much. That's why I'm an independent. I think that's what it is, Brian. That's what a lot of people take away from that. Why do you do it? Because you can.
3: Yeah.
4: Because you can.
3: Yeah. And the whole fairness aspect of it, too, which is another thing we'll have to get into another day on that.
4: Yep.
3: All right. Coming up next. Electricity, has it overtaken gasoline? Big oil, move aside. We got big electricity we need to talk about. We'll get into that coming up next.

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1: At 8:30, I'm Tibber Bennett. Well, today is the first day of classes for thousands of students in Baltimore, Carroll, Cecil, and Harford counties.
2: Dr. William Heiser begins his first school year as Baltimore County School Superintendent. We're more than 100,000 students being in classes today. The aim, continuing the trend of rising test scores.
3: When we commit to the process, that we're going to be able to make sure that we not only meet the middle of the state and the median there, but we're going to hopefully surpass that.
2: Also in Baltimore County, all second and third graders are going to be taught cursive writing, and all students are getting free breakfast and lunch, regardless of income. 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
1: Now, the Supreme Court of Maryland will hear oral arguments this week in the state's appeal of a ruling on a redistricting amendment last week. And Arundel County Circuit Court Judge Robert Thompson said, in part, the lawmakers failed to follow state election procedures when they rushed the measure through a special session. And Mayor Brandon Scott will deliver remarks today at the City Health Department's annual event in recognition of Overdose Awareness Day. During the press conference later this morning, the mayor will be announcing a new public health campaign to end the stigma of overdoses. From ABC News, the search for more than a dozen campers in the Grand Canyon continues this morning after one person was already found dead in the deadly flash floods that struck the park over the weekend, impacting those not just in the canyon, but all the way into the rim. And Dolly Parton was laid to rest over the weekend, according to her family. The private burial taking place in Nashville days after her death at age 80 following a brief battle with cancer. C4 and Brian Eamon will talk with Carroll County Schools Superintendent Cynthia McCabe tomorrow morning after the 9 o'clock news. I'm Tibber Bennett, WBAL News Radio 1090 and FM 101.5.
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6: Traffic.
0: Baltimore Washington Parkway on the southbound side at Nursery Road have an overturned vehicle. It's in the median. They've got the left lane blocked. Accident on the inner loop, that's at Southwestern Boulevard. On the outer loop, we've got an accident at I-95. That's causing big delays. And Annapolis, right lane is blocked with an accident on US 50. That's at Ritchie Highway. Your WBAL-TV 11 weather. Partly cloudy today, up to 87, 73 overnight. Partly cloudy on Tuesday with high near 94. Right now at 75. From the Mattress Warehouse Traffic Desk, I'm Bonnie Diver, WBAL News Radio 1090 and FM 101.5.
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6: Weather.
7: Very warm and humid conditions expected for this Monday, with temperatures topping out in the mid to upper 80s this afternoon, but feeling like the low to mid 90s. A stray shower storm can't be ruled out late this evening, but most areas will be dry for much of the day. Tonight, partly to mostly cloudy with a low down near 74, then dangerously hot and humid on Tuesday with highs back in the low to mid 90s and heat index values over 100. I'm meteorologist Alina Lee on WBAL News Radio 1090 and FM 101.5.
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4: The executive director of the International Energy Agency said something, Brian, in the audience, is worth exploring and looking into. The IEA executive director, Fatih Birol, said, when somebody asked me, is energy cheap or expensive today? What I say right now is that it's $95 per barrel. Of course, that's referring to the price of oil. However, Executive Director Birol said, Brian, very soon when they begin to ask me, is energy cheaper, I'm going to say 6 cents per kilowatt hour. That will be the unit

0: that people will look to first before gasoline? And that's a very interesting discussion to have as political. Brian looks into this. It's all over the world, whether it is in the UK, France, or here, the energy usage and the demand for electric and electricity and energy is now becoming more politically more landmines than gasoline, which is interesting to see this turn.
1: It's fascinating. It really is. It's wild to look at, but I do think that this thing has flipped. And I think here in the United States right now, we are definitely more concerned over electricity bills than we are how much we're paying at the pump.
0: Look at our data center discussion. Look at all of that.
1: Yeah. And so, and phone lines are open, 410-467-WBAL, 410-467-9225. It's interesting because, you know, for the longest time, gasoline, fossil fuels, it was, you know, Republicans were like, let's do it here. We've got the resources.
0: Drill, baby, drill.
1: Drill, baby, drill. Come on. We got to get it out of the ground. Why are we going to be dependent on what the Arab world is doing?
0: Okay.
1: Why do we have to worry about Russia and Iran? I mean, let's take it out of their hands. Venezuela, all these despots that, you know, had to kind of control these things. We could take it into our own hands if we would just drill. And then, of course, that was pretty much unified in the Republican Party. The Democrats and the environmentalists especially didn't want it. They didn't want the pipelines. They didn't want oil. It was messy.
0: It's ugly. It's nasty.
1: You had incidents where oil spilled into the waters. They hate natural gas. They hate coal. All these things kind of added up, but the gasoline aspect of it. And then it was, well, we've got pollution. We've got climate change. So we've got to put everything on the grid. We got to stop using, you know, gasoline. It was terrible. And so they wanted a heat pump for every house and they wanted an EV in every driveway.
0: With timelines. Yes.
1: And now you look at it and you go, wait a second. It's way more expensive now for electricity than it used to be. What's causing this problem? And a lot of it is, well, we're using more electricity.
0: Demand.
1: And then you've got the data center stuff that is happening as well. And I think what you just talked about is right. You know, we could always look at the price of oil and understand, all right, that's going to correlate to higher gas prices at the pump. We don't have that number to look at for electricity.
0: Nope.
1: And nobody really ever knew how much they were paying for a kilowatt. But I bet you the number is a lot higher today than
0: it was
1: a year ago or 2 years ago. And there's also just the shock. Like when you drive by a gas station, you can see what the number is and you pay it and it sucks. And
0: you growl a little bit.
1: But you do it. And it's not just this, oh my God, you have to do it in order to get to one place or the other. Now, the problem is that you open up your bill and you don't see it. Like you've already used it, right?
0: Yep.
1: So you have no other choice but to say, well, what am I going to do with a $700 bill? A $700 bill that I've already used the electricity for. So it's a much larger number than even what you were paying at the pump when that was a shock.
0: And Brian, we don't know exactly what goes into that rise.
1: Yes.
0: Like that's the other. We understand if there's a turmoil in the Middle East or something happens and the price per barrel goes up, but we don't truly understand what makes our electrical bills go up other than the latest thing, data center. But before that, we're held kind of in this limbo.
1: Yes.
0: Why is it rising and falling?
1: Right. And it was really only 10, 15 years ago where you could have an electric bill of like $100.
0: Yep.
1: You know, and you could do that for many, many months out of the year. So it's a relatively new phenomenon that this price is so expensive for electricity. And I think all of that, and then you throw in the horseshoe politics on this thing, that it blends both Democrats and Republicans that are against this and pushing the reasons why we're here where we are. It is really electricity is more important and playing a bigger role in politics and I think even in the world of economics
0: and guess
1: than
0: what?
1: The gasoline price.
0: It's going to get worse, everybody. 410-467-WBAL. Give us a call or text us on the greensolutionsmodeling.com text line, 410-467-9225. Political is looking at it here, Brian. Power consumption for electrical vehicles grew 38% in 2025, while data center electricity demand rose 17%. So while we're focused on data centers, there are people, Brian, whether it's hybrids or whether it's electrical, you know, vehicles, starting to purchase more of these. So my point is that the demand for electricity is only going to increase as we are shifting from a carbon type of reality and generationally looking at it into a more electrical one. And so you're really going to be looking hard at what your bill is like each year now,
1: right?
0: Because it's not going down. My point, it's not going down. It's only continuing to go up.
1: Listen, it's not that I don't like the environment. I do like the environment.
0: You pick up trash, right?
1: But I don't care too much about changing my necessarily my habits. But I went into a plug-in hybrid like 4 years ago now, when gas prices were through the roof. I was like, I can give it a try. I hear good things about it. I test drove it. I was like, you know, I can handle this. And it's a little bit of best of both worlds.
0: Yep.
1: And it was fine. And it is fine. I like it. But there came a point during Trump's first couple of months in office, when oil prices dropped and mm-hmm. gasoline was well below $3 a gallon, where it was, and then at that same time, electricity prices were going way up.
0: They were starting to climb last year.
1: Where it was actually coming to be almost more expensive to use the electricity portion of, you know, the car to use the battery versus using the gasoline. I was almost better off just, you know,
0: using gas,
1: filling it up at the pump, and not using my own electricity to charge it. Now, obviously, we're back to reverse on the other side of these things. But that's how much electricity has gone up and the impact of lower gas prices. But today, we've got high gas prices and high electricity prices.
0: But you know
1: prices.
0: What's holding back? We were anticipating, if you remember, everybody, the beginning of this war with Iran, price per barrel hitting about $150 per barrel, you know, because of the worldwide, you know, demand caused by the fact that Iran produces 20% of the oil that the world needs, right? Mm-hmm. So Politico writes here, which I totally, you know, didn't appreciate fully, with the rise of electrical vehicles in Europe and different places around the world, the reason they believe we have not hit that $150 per barrel is because electrical demand is way up. And the fact that our electrical demand is keeping the demand for oil down, as opposed to it just jumping to $150 per barrel, even though there's been, you know, interruption in the line. So right. My point is that we are moving in a direction where this problem is going to become the number one, if not now, very surely, the number one political hurdle for folks to get on. Well, how do you keep electrical prices, like, static?
1: Well, just think about it here in Maryland. I mean, people are yelling at the governor and yelling at politicians about giving us some relief on our BGE bills or utility bills.
0: The Relief Act.
1: They're not really yelling loudly about, you know, getting rid of the gas tax or, you know,
0: we asked, but they haven't. You're right.
1: But I mean, there's really not a whole lot of demand across the state for that. But there is a demand to say, hey, these prices are out of control. And it's coming obviously from both Democrats and Republicans, but these electricity prices are out of control and you need to do something about it. And it has forced, I mean, the first thing that Dan Cox said that he would do as a Republican would be
0: data
1: and data center. And that's all about electricity use.
0: And that, again, I believe will be the big issue coming out of this debate that is scheduled in October for the governor's race here in Maryland, that being between Governor Westmore and former delegate Dan Cox. 410-467-WBAL. When it comes to what's the most important thing on your plan, I know they're both important, but has electricity and the cost of electricity and energy, has that become like more of a problem than gasoline? Because that's what Politico is arguing, Brian.
1: Yeah. And I think it's only going to get worse. And then, you know, the problem too is that when you need electricity the most is when it's really hot and when it's really cold. And those are things that you can't just skim back on. You have to wind up using it.
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3: Traffic. Baltimore Washington Parkway on the southbound side at Nursery Road have an overturned vehicle. It's in the median. They've got the left lane blocked. Accident on the inner loop, that's at Southwestern Boulevard. On the outer loop, we've got an accident at I-95. That's causing big delays. And Annapolis, right lane is blocked with an accident on US 50. That's at Ritchie Highway. Your WBAL-TV 11 weather. Partly cloudy today, up to 87, 73 overnight. Partly cloudy on Tuesday with high near 94. Right now at 75. From the Mattress Warehouse Traffic Desk, I'm Bonnie Diver, WBAL News Radio 1090 and FM 101.5.
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12: The Orioles are six games into their nine-game road trip and have gone 5-1 so far after two series. They swept the Athletics with an 8-5 win in the series finale yesterday, and they're now on to the Colorado Rockies. Manager Craig Albernaz shared his thoughts on the trip.
13: 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You know, obviously, we're in the hunt. We need every win we can. The West Coast trip is always tough, and our guys did a great job of playing great ball in St. Louis and continuing on here. And you know, for us, it's one game at a time. 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
12: 8:40 is first pitch tonight in Colorado. 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I'm Valerie Preactor on the home of the Baltimore Orioles. 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
1: It's electricity replacing gasoline, big oil as the big question for politicians and for economics in the United States. I think it is. Mm-hmm. I think it's a big problem for both the left and the right on how to handle it. I think the left has a problem because the environmentalists are still going to want to push everything on the grid. They're going to be reluctant to get nuclear power up and running. It is the great answer. But when prices go up, people are going to complain and say, why is this happening? And they're going to ask questions about what's going on. And there's only so much you can do to blame it on big data. There's a lot of different reasons for it, but that is going to be the argument from Democrats.
0: And it's winning.
1: And it's winning. And on the Republican side, people are looking at it and saying, hey, I'm paying a heck of a lot more for electricity than I used to. What's the reasoning behind this? And they're going to look at it and say, we need to slow down on data centers because it's being blamed for the main reason when there are plenty of other reasons to happen. I just look at it as an opportunity, actually, because if, you know, we did, instead of drill, baby, drill, we electrify, that's going to help us out. And it's going to help also build out in a lot of different ways for blue collar workers and for construction. And that has an economic impact as well. But I think we are in a tough spot because you got to sell it to the American people that it is needed. And I don't think anybody wants it in their own backyard.
0: Well, what's needed right now is for people to understand why their electricity bills, why their energy bills are skyrocketing. And once again, when you have a boogeyman, Brian, you can point to, like data centers or something, it's easy for people to interpret. They can't necessarily see, you know, kind of what the demand and pull and push is on a BG, for instance, why they need to invest in infrastructure and do. They can't really see that. What they can see is this one thing that's sucking up a lot of energy, at least what they believe, and causing their bills to go up. That's why you see the politics of data centers overwhelming everything, and people, whether Democrat or Republican, saying halt this. Yeah. Put a moratorium on this, because they make the easiest whipping child, to, politically speaking.
1: They do. Well, I mean, but look at what the argument is being made right now by the city council president, Zeke Cohen, and I think he speaks for a lot of other Democrats. Mm-hmm. They question why we're spending money on upgrading our natural gas lines in mm-hmm. Baltimore and in Maryland because it's outdated and we should just be using electric. It's cleaner and it's better to do it that way. If you pushed everybody onto a heat pump and took natural gas out of homes in Maryland, there's no way the grid could handle it.
0: California is our example. Why do you think they had rolling brownouts and everything in California a few years back? Because so many people had gone to the grid and they weren't prepared to handle that type of volume.
1: Right. But at the same time, the natural gas lines do have to be upgraded because they're old.
0: Well, there were some 100
1: years old. And there are problems.
0: Yeah.
1: And the last thing that you need is some kind of explosion with right. natural gas. So you have to spend a lot of money to replace these lines or to fix them up, which means that it's going to cost more money to do
0: they
1: these
0: pass
1: things.
0: That cost on us.
1: So it's like a no-win situation for the short period of time. Prices are only going to go up.
0: And that's why the politics of what you pay per kilowatt, and that's why political this piece here is replacing your overall concern with gas. Even though, of course, we see gas prices and every day they, you know, present to us a problem headache wise, but your bill also comes monthly. And each time your bill, I just look at me, mine jumping $100 while, you know, it's wow, it's not hurting me as much as others. People's bills continuing to go up is going to be the politics of now. I'm going to say now. They right. talk about the future. This is the politics of now.
1: Right. Oh, yeah.
0: It's the politics of right now in front of
1: us. And it's there's no slowing it down.
0: Nope.
1: It's only going to get worse, and it takes a long time, obviously, to get new plants up and running, no matter how you do it, whether it's coal, natural gas, or nuclear. It takes a long time for those things
0: to happen. But do we have right now the openness, everybody, to talk about not just data centers, Brian, but nuclear power plants, or even extending the life of gas plants? Because if people want their bills to at least be moderate, you got to include all of the above. We hear all of the above, but they really don't want all of the above. In our state, I'm talking about Maryland. In our state, they want green.
1: Yeah, well, they want windmills and solar.
0: And I'm saying at some point, though, that demand is going to make them go, I would hope, to gas, to temporary, because people cannot afford this.
1: No. Well,
0: they really can't.
1: No, they can't afford it. And basically, what can you do? You can not use as much electricity.
0: When you have 300,000 Marylanders behind in their bills or on some type of payment plan with just BG, that tells you where we are. 300,000 people.
1: You know what the irony is, too, is that obviously Texas is better off right now than most other places. But you would say, all right, well, Texas, of course, is better off because they've got energy, but they got oil.
0: Yes.
1: But they're also better off electricity-wise, and they actually are better off electricity-wise is because they do produce more electricity, but they also
0: have problems, too.
1: Yeah, they do have problems, but they also do have more solar, and they have the solar batteries. They've done a good job at diversifying.
0: They've
1: never been one to shy away from that. They see that as what their state does. And they're going to be in better positions than a lot of places on the East Coast, especially,
0: Abbott
1: that don't
0: has,
1: want to do any of this stuff.
0: But Governor Abbott has changed their position on data centers directly because of where the politics is.
1: Right. And why is the politics that way? Because people believe that that is the end-all, be-all for the reasons
0: bill,
1: why
0: Brian,
1: they're
0: say
1: doing
0: believe.
1: It.
0: When you look at your bill and you don't understand why it jumped from one number to another, you're looking for why. Who did this? And the fact that the data center community, we've been talking about it for the longest time, the data center alliance community, whatever you want to call it, have not done a good job of explaining what their role is in it. Like, what do we represent in your bill? And if we don't represent that, why? Right. Why aren't we a part of the reason that your bill jumped?
1: Right. Well, here's a text. Somebody said my BGE went up 102 last week on budget billing.
0: I feel you. That's what happened to me, Texter.
1: So $100 a month extra is what you're paying on budget billing. So imagine what it does without budget billing. Tell you that that's $1,200 is extra what you're paying a year on that.
0: And that's what I'm saying. $1,250 next year, bro. I'm getting $1,250 a month from the government.
1: Right. So what is $12? See, that's a great example. What is $12 going to do when your monthly budget billing goes up over 100?
0: Everybody, keep your eye on the continuing politics of this, because I'm telling you, the debate coming up in October between the governor's debate here in Maryland will be more on electricity than it will be on anything else. We got a pair of tickets. Want to give away to you, everybody. A pair of tickets to a Charlie Brown Christmas Live coming up November the 25th at the Lincoln Theater. Check out our show this week for a chance to win tickets to a live production of the Holiday Classic. If you had texted number 8, Orioles won yesterday with 8 runs. Text the number 8, 410-467-9225, 410-467-9225. You're going to get a pair of tickets to see a Charlie Brown Christmas Live November 25th at the Lincoln Theater.
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15: Traffic.
3: Accident off to the left shoulder, but still causing delays on the outer loop at 95. Accident on 100 on the eastbound side. That's near 95. Delays at Snowden River Parkway. Accident on 50 at 179. You've got slowdowns from Oceanic Drive. WBAL-TV 11 weather. Partly cloudy skies today, tonight, and tomorrow. Up to 87 this afternoon. Down to 73 tonight. Up to 94 on Tuesday. Currently at 76. 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
0: Well, we've kind of shifted, Brian, for, I guess, from the gasoline wars to the electricity wars, but still, a lot of people still driving, moving around. And when you're driving, where are you going to park when you get to a busy place like a mall? It was an idea floated by the folks at Columbia Mall that I guess didn't go over too well.
1: No, didn't last very long. The pay to park is out the door, apparently, at Columbia Mall already. So the question is, obviously, was it the right decision to do this? But what are you willing to pay
0: a
1: little
0: extra
1: for?
0: Yeah. I know what I'd like to do. I'd like to park close, and I have a little, you know, I could do that. I could actually give a little something.
1: And we have another tax to talk about.
0: That's
1: another
0: great.
1: Another tax? These things, I thought we were done with taxes.
0: You've
1: got to
0: name it the right way. If you name it the right way, you can sell it. It's a mansion.
1: A mansion tax.
0: So that sounds rich.
1: That's
0: so
1: right.
0: Go get them.
1: Rich people.
0: Go get them.
1: Rich people tax.
0: Go get them.
1: We'll talk about that. And I learned something this weekend, C4, that I did not know, and I bet you didn't know, and I bet a lot of our listeners didn't know about Maryland and what you have to do and what you don't have to do with your car depending on where you live.
0: That's interesting.
1: And I'm upset about it. Let's talk about all of it and more.
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3: A cloudy and 76. Good morning. I'm Taylor Bennett. A new school year, new leadership for Baltimore and Harford County schools. Today, we'll hear how the school year is starting off. But first, we go to the very latest this morning from ABC News at 9 o'clock.
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3: ABC News. I'm Sherry Preston. Harrowing stories of water gushing along the floor of the Grand Canyon during flash flooding over the weekend. Erica Viola was one of dozens of campers who barely made it out.
17: Once we got to the bridge, that's when this 15-foot wall of water came through the campground in Phantom Ranch and just wiped out all the bridges.
3: One man confirmed to have died, but 14 people are still missing, says ABC's Trevor Ault, who's there.
18: With all that dangerous debris, nearly every trail, campground, and bridge is closed, complicating the search efforts for those still unaccounted for, including John Giusti, a New York chiropractor. His wife describes him as a deeply loved husband, father, and pillar of our family.
3: ABC's Britt Clennett has more from the other region of the world grappling with deadly flooding, the Himalayas.
19: With the death toll climbing past 900, rescuers desperately trying to find any signs of life.
20: The last thing that she sent to us was Tuesday morning.
19: Among the dozens of American families anxiously waiting for news, Riley Wilderman, whose mother Mary traveled on the Kailash pilgrimage from Georgia.
20: We feel so much heartbreak.
19: Sunny Patel's father, Jachendra, traveled to the region from New York.
21: It gets harder with every minute, every hour, really, to stay positive.
3: A number of people unaccounted for now tops 4,500. The UAE says it intercepted an Iranian drone over its waters overnight as the United States and Iran exchanged fire for the first time in a month. Markets sliding ahead of the bell, oil prices surging after the U.S. struck rocket launchers in the Strait of Hormuz. For the first time ever, Novak Djokovic lost in the first round of the U.S. Open. Here's ABC's John McEnroe.
22: Unfortunately, all great things do eventually come to an end. Yes, here's another cliche, father time is undefeated, and it did finally catch up.
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23: Good morning, I'm Tiver Bennett. Now today, first aid classes for thousands of students, Baltimore, Carroll, Cecil, and Harford counties. In Baltimore County, there's new leadership. Superintendent Dr. Bill Heiserton's taking over amid some budget challenges, but he says he's feeling confident with the staff.
24: We're in a really great position. We have only 28 vacancies for teachers, which is unheard of. And so that's great. Out of 9,000 teachers, our HR department has done a wonderful job. And so many thanks to them for filling those positions. And so with a full team, a full staff, we feel like we're very, very ready for the school year.
23: Well, there's also new leadership in Harvard County. Superintendent Dr. Diane Mack talks about changes.
25: So in the elementary schools, you will see that there will be a consistent WIN block. WIN means what I need. And so it's a dedicated intervention block that occurred in some of our schools throughout the course of last year and the year before, but now it'll be systemic.
23: Now, students across the Archdiocese of Baltimore also marking the first day of classes for Catholic schools throughout the Archdiocese. Well, with the kids headed back to school, many families gathered in East Baltimore over the weekend. It's for the 6th annual Back to School Community Family Fun Day. Organizer Brandon Phillips.
26: I think it helps fight food insecurity, too. It helps each child go to school with confidence. Fresh haircut, fresh braids, food in the refrigerator for the family, not just the child.
23: I says it's all in hopes of making it an easier, worry-free school year for families. Now, Baltimore's annual Met Gala was held over the weekend. It's a regional cultural showcase blending fashion and art. But spokeswoman Ritz Aliana says it's also more than that.
27: The Baltimore Met Gala, I know a lot of people think that it's just fashion, but it's art, culinary, community, and it really brings Baltimore together in one place to celebrate who they are.
23: The theme this year was Mahogany, a tribute to Diana Ross and also her lasting legacy across artistic mediums. WBAL News Time is 9:04.
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15: Traffic.
3: If construction doesn't slow you down, we've got brake lights with accidents to slow you down. Outer Loop, Benson Avenue, the ramp at 95, there's a crash. 95 on the southbound side, and heading towards the tunnels, we've got an accident. Accident on the inner belt at Green Spring Avenue. In Elkridge, an accident on 100, then the southbound side at 95. WBAL-TV 11 weather. Partly cloudy today, tonight, and tomorrow. Up to 87 today, 73 for the overnight low, and 94 for Tuesday. Currently at 76. 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
2: Weather. Very warm and humid conditions expected for this Monday, with temperatures topping out in the mid to upper 80s this afternoon, but feeling like the low to mid 90s. A stray shower or storm can't be ruled out late this evening, but most areas will be dry for much of the day. Tonight, partly to mostly cloudy with a low down near 74, then dangerously hot and humid on Tuesday with highs back in the low to mid 90s and heat index values over 100. I'm meteorologist Alina Lee on WBAL News Radio 1090 and FM 101.5.
23: I'll talk Orioles, Ravens, Navy football, and more during the Sports Lounge with Glenn Clark this afternoon from 3 to 5. His news has been brought to you by the Maryland Department of Transportation State Highway Administration. 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
0: Well, you know, it turns out, Brian Neiman audience, if you build it, they may not come. That is what is highlighted as we are looking at the experiment or the attempt to get you, if you were going to Columbia Mall, to say, you know what, I don't want to walk a long way to get there. I'm willing to pay a couple of bucks to have preferred parking. Well, that option that was put out there on August the 3rd to start doing that, Brian, has slowly disappeared. This is what's focused in the Baltimore Sun. I'm going to talk with you about one post on Reddit said, well, that didn't last very long. I was at the mall at noon Friday. This is past Friday, and they were removing all the signs. By 1:30 p.m., every sign was gone, and all the premium spots were full, because premium, of course, is where they would pay to be there. Another person on Reddit said, come Christmas, I'd pay and smile as I walked in. The rest of the year, it's a total cash grab that will keep people from wanting to go. Now, this attempt to do this, Brian, was not the first time that GGP, the owner of Mall in Columbia, was doing this. Apparently, they've had 20 other properties under their umbrella that they have done this preferred parking situation at, where you would pay, it was $2. It was $2.45 for the first hour, $2 for every hour afterwards, with a cap price of $10.45. And people just weren't going for it.
1: Yeah.
0: They weren't going for it.
1: I'm not surprised. I'm really not surprised, because you're going to the mall. You're going to the mall. I mean, it's just the way it works. Suburbia, you don't pay for parking. So you want me to go shop at your place and go eat at your restaurants and go to your movie theaters, and I have to not only pay for my food and my entertainment and my clothes, but now you want me to pay for parking as well? I'm not going to do that. I'll find someplace else to park
0: for convenience.
1: Free. No, not even for convenience. I just don't think most people are going to do that.
0: You drop a whole bunch of stuff at some restaurants or other places, a couple of bucks parking. It's
1: yeah,
0: not a big
1: no,
0: deal.
1: Nope. That's not the way it works. See, we're not accustomed to doing that. We're not. It's just it goes against the norm. So I will park a little bit further away, and I do it. And I tell you what, it's also going to annoy me. It really will. And so I know it's already going to be crowded there on a Friday night or a Saturday night. So I may think, you know what? I'm not going to go to the mall. I'll go to some other place in the county or some other place where I know I can go and park and walk into the restaurant and eat. And I think that's what led to this decision for them to say, all right, we're going to change this, because it was pretty clear nobody was parking in the spaces.
0: Well, one of the employees that talked to the Baltimore Sun about this, they say a host at Seasons 52, said wasn't even aware of the policy change. When pointing to the section of the lot that was utilized for preferred parking, the host seemed surprised. The host seemed, well, it's been empty all week. So I guess they did make the change, because it was full of vehicles. I want to get your take. 410-467-WBAL. You give us a call or text us on the greensolutionsremodeling.com text line, 410-467-9225. We talked about it before they did it, and we had a lot of folks reacting to whether they would pay or not. And obviously, at least according to GGP, a lot of folks said, no, we're not paying for this. Would you consider, though, paying for this? And would it have to be seasonal, Brian? I do think around Christmas, this could work. Like when it's right around Christmas and the malls are full and
1: well, it's hard to find parking. There's always going to be some people who are going to be willing
0: to
1: surge,
0: do it. A surge moment, right, where you would pay for a preferred parking spot.
1: Yeah, I think there would be people who would do it. Obviously, I think people did it this last time before, but not enough for them to say it's going to be worth our time.
0: Empty.
1: Well, here's who I think really matters more than the patrons per se. Mm-hmm. I mean, because obviously, if people actually vote, actually were going there or were paying for it, they wouldn't have changed the policy. The fact that it was empty was an issue.
0: Yes,
1: I think that the especially the restaurants said, "You guys are killing us."
0: Okay. Okay.
1: You guys are making it less appealing for our patrons to come here. They're looking at it going, if I have a choice, I'll go somewhere else where I can go park for free. And they felt that they were actually being hurt by this policy.
0: Okay.
1: And if you're a retailer as well, when something was normally free, mm-hmm, and now you have to pay it, you're taxing something.
0: Yes.
1: When you tax something, you get less of it. And so if you are taxing people by forcing them to pay, now it's not a force, but it is it's a semi-force.
0: It's a semi-force. It's an incentive.
1: Then you are going to push people away. They're not going to come as much. And I think that's what probably led to this decision for them to change it. There were enough people, enough businesses that said to the operator of the mall, "You're hurting our bottom line by charging people for parking something that they got for free before."
0: Now, they tried to make this, they being a GGP, the operator of the mall, tried to make it more, you know, enticing to folks to pay when they said they were going to donate 10% of the proceeds from this experiment, from this preferred parking experiment, to the Grassroots Crisis Intervention in Columbia,
1: sure,
0: a nonprofit. So, you know, you try to make it sound like, okay, yeah, you're going to pay this, but you know what? You're going to do good. You're going to do good with this because people coming to Columbia Mall have some disposable income. And, you know, it makes it a little easier for them to digest exactly where their money's going if you're giving some of it away.
1: Yeah.
0: You know,
1: but again, it is something you are accustomed to having for free. It's part of the deal. It's the social contract with the mall. We're going to give you a free place to park. You come in and shop, and we have the stores. We've got the food for you. We've got the entertainment, and it's free. And then to go around and tell people they got paid for it, then they're not going to use it.
0: But what if you show up and there's no space? You got to park God mile away.
1: But yes, you say that's the thing. There are plenty of spaces. They're just far away from the central core of what is there, which is where all the restaurants are.
0: Yes.
1: And where the main entrance is for a lot of different stores that are popular, as well as the movie theaters. So that's where you want to park most of the time when you go to Columbia Mall. But it doesn't mean I can't find another space and just have to walk a little bit further.
0: But I think, Pete, there's a convenience part of this psychologically that some people, not everybody, Brian, some people would find, you know, a pleasing. But apparently in these last few weeks in Columbia, they didn't, or else they wouldn't be snatching it off the table so far. 410-467-WBAL. Let's get to Eddie in Pikesville. Eddie, good morning. You're on with Brian and me. What are your thoughts about preferred parking in this thing, Eddie?
4: Well, good morning. You know, Seasons 52 is one of our favorite restaurants. And I called management over the weekend and told them as long as they had this pay for parking closer to the restaurant, we would no longer come there.
0: Wow.
4: They were outraged. But I'll tell you where else they're doing it. Might be the same company. They're doing it at Arundel Mill Shopping Center as well.
0: Yeah. Wow.
4: And the one at Columbia, I believe they've even removed a certain number of handicapped spaces to accommodate more paid for parking spaces because I have handicapped tags. And when I went out there last weekend, I said to my wife, there are fewer spaces here.
0: Oh, that's a problem. Eddie, if they did that, now we make sure what they have done, if that's going to be a problem PR-wise, if they've done that, that's a bad one, Eddie.
4: I think they did. I'm not sure.
0: Right, right.
4: It appeared to be. But when they're full and I have to park in a regular spot, now I have to park way far away.
1: Because nobody's parking in the pay spot, so it's everybody's, you know, it's basically like you're taking two spaces up because nobody's parking in those pay spots, so they're parking in other places, so it's actually making it harder to find parking.
0: Well, let me ask you, Eddie, if it were the holiday season, like Christmas, when you know it's going to be packed there, you wouldn't consider paying to be a little closer?
4: When I go to Arundel Mill Shopping Center, unfortunately, I do because it's closer to the door.
0: Right.
4: But I'm not going to do it at Columbia every time we go out there because we go there too frequently.
0: Well, guess what, Eddie? Thank you so much, my friend. I appreciate your call. Eddie is speaking, I'm sure, for what you said, Brian, happened, which was the restaurants started to hear from their patrons, and they notified GGP, hey, you guys are hurting us.
1: Yeah.
0: You guys are hurting us.
1: I don't know where Arundel Mills does it. I was just at, I go to Arundel Mills regularly. I was just there last week, and it was packed, by the way.
0: Okay.
1: Absolutely packed.
0: So yeah, people are coming.
1: It was like 1986.
0: Okay.
1: You couldn't move in there. Now, okay, it was like a couple of days before school started, so I think that's what was going on. But it was amazing how crowded it was. Okay. And it was very difficult to find a spot, but I found one, like, basically one of the last spots available. I don't know where they had to pay for parking. I don't see it, but I believe the texters, and they say they wind up doing it there. You know, they got a casino there as well, so it can get crowded. But, again, the thing is, what matters more than anything else are these businesses, are they impacted by
0: it? Are they impacted?
1: And if they get a call like that, From
0: a regular,
1: from a regular who says that, then they'll be like, yeah, I'm not going to want to do that. You're driving people away from this. Now, the question is a good one. Like, what are you willing to pay extra for?
0: Mm-hmm.
1: Now, you said valet. Texters have said valet. I mean, I'm one not to ever use valet. Maybe it's me and cars and parking. Like, mm-hmm, I don't want to pay like the premium spot for parking. I will, however, use like the hot lanes, like on 95 between, you know, 895, White Marsh, all the way up now to Bel Air. Like when I'm going on 95 and there's a lot of traffic, I will hit those because I don't want to be stuck in traffic. Okay. But for whatever reason, I don't want to do it to pay to park my car, especially at a place where I normally get it for free. And obviously you could drive on 95. It doesn't cost you anything. But for me, I don't know why. Mentally, I'm just being honest here. I would pay to get out of traffic a little bit early, mm-hmm, than I would to pay to park my car or even valet my car, unless it was really the only option. You go to some restaurants, especially in the city, and it's valet parking. It's like the only choice you really have, or else you're
0: and
1: parking
0: it's convenient,
1: over a long way.
0: And you want to look kind of cool too.
1: Well, yeah, that's right. If you're with it on a date night or whatever, but if I'm with my kids, I'm going to the mall.
0: Right, that's different.
1: Sorry, dude, get out of the car and get your walking shoes on because we're going in and you're going to have to walk
0: there. But that's why when you look at where they chose, it was 120 slots altogether, by the way, Columbia Mall, out of like 6,600 parking spaces. It was a very small selective area that they chose to do this. And I believe they probably chose it, you know, in the restaurant part of the area because it's one of those things where it's almost like a de facto valet. It's not quite a valet, but de facto valet in that type of situation. So it's not like you're taking your kids. It's more, you know, for the restaurateurs and that type of thing, maybe dating, I guess, or whatever. Because that's where you would really patronize it. So you don't have to walk your lady from God knows where.
1: Yeah. No, I got to get it. I understand that like on a date night if you were doing that, but it's the mall for crying out loud.
0: Right.
1: I'm like, most people are going there to go shopping and maybe get a bite to eat. It's not like it is like a super nice restaurant that you're headed out to and then you need to do that.
0: Being cool though for a moment. 410-467-WBALD in Baltimore County said, Brian C. Ford, paying to park is the main reason. I don't patronize retail restaurants, even the public library in Towson proper. And, you know, a lot of that is, you know, the street parking you pay for as opposed to in front of a particular mall or anything else. But I do think that part of it, paying, is kind of like an insult. You mentioned it, Brian. It's kind of like, really? You're not going to charge me while I'm trying to go into the mall and buy things at the same time?
1: Yeah.
0: It's an insult level type of thing.
1: Well, that too. And, you know, I mean, it's not for everybody, but I have a choice to go to Columbia or Annapolis.
0: Right.
1: Or Arundel Mills. And if you're telling me that every time I got to go to Columbia, I got to pay, I'm going to go to a place where I don't have to pay.
0: 410-467-WBAL. They have paused. They didn't get rid of it totally, Brian. They said they paused the pay to park preferred situation. What are your thoughts about it?
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3: Traffic. On the northwest side, we've got an accident on the inner beltway at Green Spring Avenue. Outer beltway, there's an accident at Milford Mill Road. In Elk Ridge, an accident on 100. On the southbound side, it's at 95. From the Mattress Warehouse Traffic Desk, I'm Bonnie Diver, WBAL News Radio, 1090 and FM 101.5.
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0: Here today, gone tomorrow. That is kind of what the folks are experiencing at the mall in Columbia when August the 3rd, the folks there started rolling out the pay-to-park option of what they called preferred parking option for visitors. Like I say, about 120 parking spots out of, you know, well over 6,000 parking spots, and try to see whether or not for $2.45 for the first hour, $2 every hour. After that, there was a cap, no more than $10.45. You could spend your time at the mall and park, you know, pretty close. You wouldn't have to walk too far. Well, those 120 spots remained mostly empty, according to all the people that work in the area. Everybody from Dat Jerk Caribbean Char Grill to Seasons 52. They mentioned a bunch of different places in here. They saw the spaces not being filled at all. So it's been pulled back. It's been paused, I guess, to try to see what the next step might be. But, Brian, again, they're not just doing this at the mall in Columbia. This particular real estate company, GGP, that owns them, are doing it at 20 other properties. I'd like to see what the response is at these other properties, because they don't mention them like who they are.
1: Here's the text. Scott in Baltimore says, this is only the start. It will spread to the additional parking. People say it's convenient. That's how it starts. People are stupid. I do think that's it. I mean, look, I'm okay in that fact that this is kind of like a capitalistic idea of people will pay for the premium spots around there and whatever. Mm-hmm. It was rejected, it seems like, in the first month or so. I do wonder at some point, like, as these counties, and the city and everybody else struggles to get money and they know they have to get new taxes, like, are they going to start to put in park, and especially how easy it is now with like the mobile parking apps that are available,
0: right.
1: Where they're just going to start basically no matter where you are in any area, you're going to have to pay to park your car in order to go there. I mean, I do worry about that from the public perspective of the government. Now, there aren't many of those things that are out there,
0: right?
1: But you can find some spots in the counties where you could say, they may wind up doing that. I would ask you this. Would you pay if you walked into a restaurant and they said it's a 30-minute wait, or you could pay us $10 now and get a table in 5 minutes?
0: Oh, wow. Yes. The answer is yes.
1: You would.
0: That second question. Yeah, $10 to get a quick table and get out of there as opposed to sitting in the lobby and waiting.
1: Yeah.
0: But see, my mindset is, see, that's different. People are more frugal than I am. Yes. They would hold on to their money more. Let's get John in Timonium. John, good morning. You're on WBAL with Brandon. What do you think about this pay to park situation?
5: I don't like it.
0: Okay. You wouldn't do it.
5: I'm not going to pay to park.
0: I mean, what about the walk, though? What about the walk?
5: What?
0: If you had to walk far from where the parking space is.
5: I had to walk.
0: I hear you. I appreciate it, John. Look, when it comes to, though, the Christmas component of this, I do think I could see them in, you know, December, like the beginning, start to roll this out to see how many people would take advantage of this.
1: Yeah. I mean, the heavier the traffic is, the easier it's going to be.
0: But also the weather component. You're talking about cold.
1: Right.
0: You're talking about, you know, inclement types of things.
1: Look, we're used to paying for parking in certain areas and in certain elements.
0: Right.
1: You pay to park, you know, if you're going to see the Orioles or the Ravens, you're going to go to that. You go to the airport. It obviously costs a lot more money to park real close to the terminal, so you can either walk there or it's always, covered, so you don't have to deal with the elements.
0: Right.
1: Versus parking in the daily lots, the weekly lots, where you got to get on a bus and go. That's understandable. It's the way that the process has always been.
0: And psychologically,
1: it has
0: always
1: been that mall parking in suburban America is free, and to charge people to park close to the mall, which was kind of like the fun, the game of going to these places, is
0: searching for a spot.
1: You know, there's always one family member that always had the luck, you know, they didn't find the hot spot, you know. So, you know, that's part of like the charm of the game, the adventure of going to the mall. And now I got to pay up to $10 to park my car. That's because it's close to the Bass Pro Shop.
0: But while it eliminates kind of that thrill, you do get the thrill of not having to be with the proletariat, the working class. You get to be. I'm a little more than that. I get to park closer and to be in this group of 120 as opposed to the rest of you.
1: Yeah.
0: And it does give you a sense I'm different. I'm a little better.
1: All right. I mean, again, not for me, but right. I will readily admit I'll pay to get out of traffic.
0: Okay.
1: Like I will pay to get out of traffic. But to the texter's point about how these things just creep and they just add and add and add.
0: Mm-hmm.
1: So you know this because you go down to Virginia.
0: Yes. A lot.
1: 95 Virginia, they have the hot lanes where you got to pay to avoid it.
0: I've done
1: and
0: that.
1: It is outrageous how much they charge when traffic is bad. Like it's like 25, 30 bucks to go
0: I've
1: from
0: never
1: like,
0: been that high, but it's
1: oh,
0: been
1: it
0: high.
1: Is
0: yeah, okay.
1: on like Saturday afternoons yeah. or Saturday evenings.
0: Okay.
1: You want to go from like, you know, Woodbridge down yeah, to Manassas. Woodbridge. Or whatever, yep, yep, it yep. could be like a just a like what 5 miles and it's like $10.
0: Okay,
1: it's outrageous. But the problem is now everybody's complaining because it's one way, directional.
0: Yeah.
1: It's either southbound or it's northbound. Okay. You can't do coming back. Just
0: right.
1: depending on how they have it. So now people have complained about it so much. What's Virginia talking about doing? What? They're talking about adding more toll lanes, an
0: wow.
1: additional two or three, in which case they'd have to take over more roadway to make sure that they could go both directions at all times.
0: Let's get Jim and Elkton on this. Jim, good morning. You're on WBO with Brandon. What do you think about this pay to park situation? Jim?
6: Hello.
0: Hi there, Jim. I can hear you. Go ahead, Jim.
6: Okay. I don't like it at all. My question is, if people would have bought into it, they obviously didn't, but if people would have bought into it, how long before that parking area got expanded until it took over the whole parking lot?
0: That's what Brian and other people have said. They've suggested. Yeah. Go ahead.
6: Yeah, I mean, that you know that's where it would go.
0: But I'm not a big fan of
6: let's do it at Christmas either, because I just don't like the idea. This is a social deal. I come and park at your mall. I'm spending money. I shouldn't have to spend money just to come into your mall to spend money.
0: Well, Jim, let me tell you something. You won out because those parking spots, 120 of them, stayed empty for the most part because people felt like you did, Jim.
6: I'm glad to hear it because that way it won't come up here.
0: Jim, I appreciate the call. Yeah. Let's get Tony in Baltimore on this. Tony, good morning. You're on WBA with Brandon Me. What are your thoughts?
7: Good morning, gentlemen.
0: Hey, buddy.
7: You know, this is all about how you roll this thing out. This is nothing more than glorified valet parking, if you will.
0: Mm-hmm.
7: But where they made their mistake is they got lazy. See, with valet parking, the guy takes your car, and we go out, my wife and I go out and eat a lot, and, mm-hmm. and I like valet parking. I don't want her walking around in heels. But
0: right.
7: what do? We take the car to the door. He gives us a tag. We give him the keys. And he drives the car someplace. And Parson, then when we come out, he has to run back to that spot and bring my car back. And if they would act like this is what it really is, then it wouldn't be a problem. But no. So valet parking doesn't take up all the spots in front of a restaurant on a block. And this is all this is valet parking. They need
0: to. Well, you know why, Tony? But you know why they didn't do it? Because now you're talking about probably 2 to 3 employees.
7: There you go. That's exactly right. And they got lazy on spending the money. Now they got caught. So. You know, but that's all this is. And they need to act like what valet parking is, hire the people and make them do the run.
0: You wouldn't pay for preferred parking, Tony, at the mall?
7: Not at the mall. I do it all the time at restaurants,
0: okay.
7: but not at the mall because
0: right.
7: malls is just too many spaces, you know, and I feel for those people. And the gentleman called in early and said, you know, they may be taking up some handicapped spots. And
0: right.
7: I feel for those people. But I like what you said, Brian, because. You know, it reminds me of that Seinfeld show where George was trying to find a parking space, and he happened to find one, but someone else found one, too, and they were arguing about
0: yeah.
7: it. But that's part of the game when you go to a mall, man, finding that perfect spot.
0: It's great. And when you get it, you celebrate. Let's get Malcolm in Bel Air on this. Malcolm, good morning. What about your thoughts on preferred parking, Malcolm?
8: You know what my thoughts, are? Amazon.
1: What is that?
0: Delivery?
8: As in, I'll just shop online. It's bad enough that I'm going there to spend money.
1: Right.
8: You want me to pay for parking to spend my money?
1: Yeah.
8: I shop online anyway. I don't really need to go there.
0: It'd be one more reason for you not to, is what you're saying, Malcolm.
8: Exactly. If you're trying to raid my pockets, I'm going to put you out of business just by shopping online.
1: Yeah.
0: Well, great to hear from you, Malcolm. Thanks a lot. I appreciate it. Interesting. You know, that's why I think it didn't work. The attitudes.
1: Well, look, I mean, it's just thinking about it. You know, when we used to fly, you just checked your bag.
0: Yep.
1: It was part of the ticket.
0: Yep.
1: And now you got to pay extra
0: separately.
1: For the ticket.
0: Yep.
1: So, you know, when they're hard up on money, that's what they...
0: You're going to pay extra for an extra seat if you want an extra seat.
1: That's right. Well, you got to pay more if you like big houses, apparently. But what's the definition of a big house? We've got another tax in Maryland to discuss. We'll get to that coming up next.
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15: Traffic.
3: In the Waterloo area, have an accident now on 100 on the eastbound side. That's near 95. Stop and go traffic from Snowden River Parkway. Baltimore City, have an accident now. South Monroe Street, that's at Baltimore-Washington Parkway, Washington Boulevard. WBAL-TV 11 weather. Partly cloudy skies today, up to 87, 73 overnight. Partly cloudy on Tuesday with a high near 94. Right now it is 76. 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

0: Happened Saturday morning in the 2500 block of West Fayette Street. Another shooting under investigation, this one on Sunday. It happened in the 1500 block of West North Avenue. Two people are recovering today after a trailer fire that broke out in West Baltimore. Firefighters called out to the 1600 block of Retreat Street, and they were advised that two people were in the trailer when it went up in flames. The cause under investigation. From ABC News, the search for more than a dozen campers in the Grand Canyon continues this morning after one person was already found dead in the deadly flash floods that struck the park over the weekend, impacting those not just in the canyon, but all the way into the rim. And the organizers of next week's midterm convention are hoping for a break in the Texas heat as thousands of Republican faithful are expected to arrive in Dallas. SC4 and Brian Neiman will talk with Carroll County Schools Superintendent Cynthia McCabe tomorrow morning. That'll be after the 9 o'clock news. I'm Taylor Bennett, WBAL News Radio 1090 and FM 101.5.
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2: Traffic.
3: In the Waterloo area, have an accident now on 100 on the eastbound side. That's near 95. Stop and go traffic from Snowden River Parkway. Baltimore City, have an accident now. South Monroe Street, that's at Baltimore-Washington Parkway, Washington Boulevard. WBAL-TV 11 weather. Partly cloudy skies today, up to 87, 73 overnight. Partly cloudy on Tuesday with a high near 94. Right now it is 76. 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
2: Weather.
4: Very warm and humid today with temperatures in the mid to upper 80s and an isolated shower or thunderstorm that can't be completely ruled out through this afternoon. We could have a few more thunderstorms develop on Tuesday afternoon and evening as temperatures warm into the 90s during the day. Heat index values likely going to be near 100. Also another chance for thunderstorms to develop Wednesday with a high of 90, feeling like 100. I'm meteorologist Alina Lee on WBAL News Radio 1090 and FM 101.5.
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7: This is another one of those stories where you're like, oh, they've been doing that for a couple of years now, huh? We didn't know about that.
8: Didn't know about it.
7: Where exactly is that money going?
9: Mm-hmm.
7: It's a big question we have regarding what I guess you would have to call is a mansion tax. This was a commentary in Maryland Matters by someone who was looking to find out more information about exactly where this money is coming from. And it's not in every jurisdiction. That's the other interesting thing. So 2021, not too long ago, the General Assembly passed a bill that gave certain areas the ability to
8: enabling authority. It's called enabling authority
7: to charge more, to tax, to levy an additional fee on homes that are sold for more than $1 million.
8: High value, they call them.
7: Right. Mansions. Mm-hmm. That's where the phrase comes from, mansions, because it's a house that's worth $1 million. Usually you would think of $1 million home as a mansion, although you will see plenty of shacks that look like mansions at $1 million, depending on where you are.
8: Depending on where you
7: property
8: are.
7: Property value. If you're on the water in Severna Park, I've seen plenty of houses that you wouldn't think were anywhere close to $1 million, but because the property there are worth that much. Anyway, Anne Arundel County does it, and Baltimore City does it. Now, would you be surprised to find out, C4, that if you lived in Baltimore City and you sold a house for $1 million, your tax would be higher than
8: Anne Arundel County.
7: Anne Arundel County's, but that's the way it is. But then again, if you lived in Baltimore County, you wouldn't even have to pay for one.
8: That's
7: apparently correct. So they've authorized this levy, an additional, and it's a relatively small. It's less than 1%, 0.5% tax. Mm-hmm. When a home sells for $1 million, Baltimore City's, it's less than 1% as well. It's 0.75. And in Montgomery County has one as well. Mm-hmm. But they get this additional monies that come in. So they're like, all right, well, what are they doing with these monies? Where's it going for? Where are you going to go? Right. And that's the question is that it's supposed to go to

0: help and subsidize, you know, low income
1: affordable housing
0: because we have a crisis in other areas.
1: Yeah.
0: But there's really nothing to track.
2: That's the issue.
0: Where the money goes and if anyone is actually benefiting from the additional tax that people have to pay when they sell their home that has gone over $1 million, which too is another thing to add that $1 million home today.
2: Yes.
0: Is not necessarily a mansion.
2: No, $800,000 with inflation. Once you build inflation into it, according to J.H. Snyder, who wrote this, by the way, and this gentleman is a former fellow at the Harvard Kennedy School when it comes to media, politics, and public policy. So he's, you know, he understands what he's writing about. His whole thing, everybody, is helping you and me understand through transparency how this is done. Like, for instance, he gives the example. Anne Arundel County, you want to track, right, the applicants. Like, who does everybody, the question he asked in here, does everybody stand an equal chance? And he said, in order to see whether that's the case, you need to see what types of households actually win these subsidies. Now, in your county, Anne Arundel County, it says they track the race, ethnicity, and sex of the recipients, but they don't track the income level and the employer. And one of the reasons he mentions the employer is because do public sector employees have a easier track to get it than if you're not a public sector employee. You want to see kind of what that is, because if politics is playing a role in who gets, you know, this affordable housing, that could be a problem, right, in terms of what's going on. So the main thing in all of this, everybody, is we are paying it. When I say we, those of us who are selling a home that is worth $1 million, that's the Brian Neiman neighborhood, by the way. That tax is going someplace and Maryland's collecting it. Where is it going? And who's benefiting from it to the degree that we can find out? And that's the problem is that Jade Snyder is saying is it's almost like, you know, searching for gold to try to find out what's going on.
0: Yeah. And it's a fair question to ask of the government. And it's not just where's going, because I think in Baltimore City, it does go into goes directly into the Affordable Housing Trust Fund. But what is that about? Like, is that actually, here's my question. Is it actually helping people?
2: That's the question.
0: Get into homes that they can afford?
2: Right.
0: How much of it is helping that and actually getting people, with the whole goal is to homes that they can live in
2: and they can
0: buy? And then I guess is, you know, who qualifies for that as well? And my other question about all of the C4 is why not just use that money and help build new homes in Baltimore City or Anne Arundel County or Montgomery County? Because
2: it's easier to subsidize. It's easier to subsidize somebody else than it is to actually go and build a home. And that's why when it comes to this particular way they're doing this, the writer of this, J.H. Snyder, says that transparency. My question, why isn't it transparent? Why can't it be a dashboard or something very, very easy to see, since we're getting this as a tax? It is a tax on the sale of the home. Can't we see, like, okay, this is how much we collected. This is who's getting this. These are the income levels. This, you know, have it broken down into all of that so that there can be an easy to see type of transparency. That raises the question that they don't necessarily want it transparent. And why don't they necessarily want it transparent? Is this something where they're guiding, you know, certain groups of people into housing as opposed to others?
0: You know how many different line item taxes and stuff that you have to pay when you sell a house?
2: It used to, my mother said,
0: said,
2: my mother said when she bought the home that my sister and I were raised in, it was like a 4-page document. She said maybe 3-4 pages.
0: Right.
2: I had almost a telephone book that I had to sign when I was buying my house.
0: Right.
2: And that was 20 years ago.
0: Right. Initial here.
2: But
0: now, some of that is with financial.
2: Sure. But
0: loan.
2: You start looking at all of the different things you pay when you're doing that transaction.
0: Right. I'm just not convinced that it, like, at the end of the day, it, like, helps as many people out as they think it is, or that it's just more of a feel-good thing that is happening, and to say, yeah, well, we've put money into our affordable housing initiative, and therefore, you know, we're good to move on. And then, okay, we also often talk about this, what defines, you know, wealthy, or what defines rich?
2: Exactly.
0: Right?
2: How does that stay the same? Is it static? Does it change? What is it?
0: Right. And so, you know, unfortunately, $1 million home today isn't what $1 million home was 10 years ago.
2: Now, the other part of this, everybody, is they sold this mansion tax on the fact that they said it would attract and retain essential workers. So if that's one of the reasons that it was pushed, why isn't that available in terms of employment within the, you know, whatever, Baltimore City, Anne Arundel, Montgomery County? Why can't you find that information out? See, that's what I'm saying. They lure you in with these, you know, promises of what they're trying to do, and then they divert the money elsewhere. I always use the example, Brian, when we increase the alcohol tax from 6 to 9%. And we were told in doing that, this was under Governor Martin O'Malley and his administration, that we needed that for a developmentally disabled and drug treatment. And for the first year, that 3% went there. Guess what? After the first year was over, that extra 3% started going everywhere. But so it was like a bait and switch in terms of what they would do with those monies. Same thing here is, if this is attempting to retain essential workers, is that where it's going?
1: Well, who are the essential workers?
2: Well, whoever they say they are. Let me see.
1: I mean, is that teachers?
2: It's defined.
1: Is
2: I'm
1: it
2: sure it's
1: firefighters,
2: defined.
1: Police officers? Is that what they're doing?
2: I guess.
1: They're giving them an additional perk? And that they, I mean, I can't imagine that everybody qualifies for that, right?
2: Probably
1: I mean,
2: not.
1: You have to have, you know, I don't know. It's just another one of those taxes that you find out about. You go, wow, okay, well.
2: And the fact it's only three jurisdictions that are doing it, us, Anne Arundel, and Baltimore City, Anne Arundel, and Montgomery County. You have to wonder, why didn't the other jurisdictions get involved? Why didn't the rest of them take advantage of this? Baltimore County, it would seem to me, with their need for affordable housing, they would have jumped into the pool to try to do something. Because it goes back 5 years, 2021, when they started doing this thing.
1: They will.
2: They'll get into it.
1: They were there, yeah. I mean, I don't know. It's a good question on why they're not into it as the other three counties.
2: I mean, they're right in our region. I mean, Baltimore City, Anne Arundel, Baltimore. You think they would have gotten into this game?
1: Yeah. I mean, in fairness, you've got, for Anne Arundel County at least, is that our property taxes are much lower than those in Montgomery County and in Baltimore City. But still, it's just an extra tax that is put on certain homes.
2: And again, J.H. Snyder's thing in writing this everybody is the opacity. I like that word. Yeah. The fact that it's opaque, the fact that it's not easy to see. That's the part that gets to me, Brian, is they put these things in place and then you can't track exactly what it's going for. You have to trust them that they're utilizing in a way. Like, for instance, let's say in your county, area medium income, or AMI, for a four-person family is $133,500 with the eligibility capped at 80% of AMI. So that's who would qualify for this stuff. How do we know that? How do we know that's who's getting it if you're not able to track through income? Because that's what you're not able to. You can track through everything else, but you can't track through employer or income. What's going on?
1: All right. Good news is I don't have to worry about it.
2: You don't have to worry about it. Brian, you're rich. Come on, mansion tax.
1: Yeah. Don't have that.
2: Exactly.
1: All right, coming up. So found out something yesterday through an email that I had no idea was the policy of the state of Maryland, because it's something that we talked about. We've talked about this for years.
2: Okay.
1: People have complained about it for years. There's been changes to it recently, but I had no idea this was dependent on where you live in our great state.
2: Okay.
1: I'll tell you about that coming up next.
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4: Traffic. Still seeing slowdowns from an earlier accident. The shoulder is blocked. Baltimore City area 95 on the southbound side at Keith Avenue. Construction slowing you down on the outer loop. That's at Liberty Road to Security Boulevard. Construction slowing you down. The right lane is blocked off on the northbound side of 95. That's at Mountain Road. 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
11: With the Ravens 53-man roster finalized last night, here are some that didn't make the cut. Outside linebacker Adisa Isaac and veteran wide receiver Chris Moore were both waived. Rookie running back Adam Randall was placed on the short-term injured reserve, but Nnamdi Matabike and Teddy Buchanan were not placed on IR, which means they will be eligible to return within the first 4 weeks of the regular season. And for the first time since 2022, the Ravens kept three quarterbacks on their roster, including the undrafted free agent Joe Fagnano. The other UDFA that made the team was Ethan Burke, who impressed during the preseason and actually has local ties to Pasadena, where he grew up playing lacrosse before moving to Texas. The Ravens are back at practice this afternoon and will sign 17 players to their practice squad after 1 p.m. today. I'm Valerie Preactor on the home of the Baltimore Ravens, WBAL News Radio 1090 and FM 101.5.
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1: So yesterday morning, I'm sitting on my couch drinking some coffee, you know, looking at who texted me overnight or what happened in the world, and I get an email.
2: Okay.
1: From the state of Maryland, telling me that I needed to get my car's emission checked. And immediately, there were a few cuss words that came out of my mouth. All right? It's time for your vehicle emissions inspection.
14: So that's annual.
1: Yes. Let's just do this.
14: Mm-hmm.
1: God, what is this? So then I'm scrolling down and I look at it. And this May, bought a car. My son, who is a junior in college, bought a car and I co-signed for him, right? For the, for the loan. So, you know, we're both on the registration. So it's his car.
2: It's his car.
1: Now it was a used car. So I bought a used car, which of course then we had to get a Maryland inspection.
2: Had to get inspected.
1: Cost a lot of money.
2: So
1: I just got the car inspected, C4.
2: Just now. So it should be good to go, right?
1: I was hoping that that would mean I wouldn't need a Veep test for a car that's a 2020
2: car. Got a Maryland sticker.
1: Yeah, inspection I got it. That's right. Yeah. I paid $160 for that sticker that says 27.
2: There you go.
1: Okay? So I'm like, geez Louise. And I'm looking at when it's due, and it's like, it's got to be done by like mid-October.
2: I got
1: so I'm
2: you.
1: Like, great.
2: Give
1: so
2: me a heads up.
1: Because he's in college.
2: Right. Got to get him back in town.
1: Yes, he should be able to do this on his own, mm-hmm. but he's never done it before. So I'm like, all right, well, how am I going to walk him through this? And I got to find out where, you know, where he's going to go. And it's like, okay, yes, that's a little much. I understand that. But it's just the way it is as parents. I want to make sure that you get
2: the first
1: done.
2: Time. Is this the first time he's doing it?
1: Yeah.
2: Well, the first time, all three of mine, I took them into okay. the admissions place. You have to the first time.
1: Well.
2: Because they don't know what the hell to do.
1: So I am Googling.
2: Yes.
1: Where the admissions VEEP testing center is yes. in Salisbury.
2: I got you.
1: Where he lives. Okay. And you know what?
2: What?
1: There isn't one.
2: Shocker. I'm shocked.
1: All right. So, well, maybe he's going to have to go to Ocean City.
2: Next county over.
1: He'll be pretty happy to go to Ocean City, I guess, get out of it. Or maybe I can do this, you know, when we're out there, you know, maybe we'll swing by the beach or something like that and do it then.
2: Mm-hmm.
1: There's no VEEP test in Ocean City.
2: I'm shocked at that.
1: Do you know where the nearest VEEP test is from Salisbury? It's in Queen Anne's County.
2: Wow.
1: You know why,
2: C4? Why?
1: Because people who live on the Eastern Shore don't have to get their admissions tested.
2: Wow.
1: Did you know that?
2: No, I did not.
1: I had
2: know
1: no
2: that.
1: Idea. Maybe I should have known that, but I had no idea.
2: They've been exempted.
1: Do you know that people who live in Western Maryland do not have to get their admissions tested?
2: I don't. I know that
1: I did not know that either.
2: Yes, my goodness. How did that happen?
1: So imagine my shock when I'm looking around going, you've got to be kidding me.
2: But you want my $30.
1: Yeah, you want my $30
2: $30
1: every 2 years?
2: Yes.
1: Because we live in the more polluted areas of the state.
2: Oh, condensed. It's condensed.
1: That's right. The condensed areas of the state of Maryland. So the 14 counties where you have to get your admissions tested. And because the car is registered to my house, even though he does live in Salisbury and actually does have a place where he's on a lease. I wonder if I can fix that. But the car's not registered to
2: no,
1: that.
2: It's not.
1: I don't want
2: home.
1: The car registered to that. I want the car registered here.
2: Correct.
1: But because it's registered to my
2: you
1: house,
2: have a catchment area.
1: I have to wind up getting the admissions tested. So
2: I think we need to talk with someone about this. We need to get somebody to talk about this.
1: Don't you think that's a little unfair?
2: I think so. Absolutely.
1: That basically those of us who live in Central Maryland pay a tax on their cars that people on
2: because
1: the Eastern
2: Shore. Because we choose
1: Shore,
2: to live around people.
1: Yeah.
2: Because we actually choose to be in an area where stuff is happening.
1: Now, here's the kick in the you know what if you are an Eastern Shore resident right over the bridge. Queen Anne's County does have to do it.
2: And that's why I don't understand that.
1: I guess it's part of the polluted area.
2: Within the area of catchments.
1: Yeah.
2: Is there, I would like to find out, you're going to make me go explore. I would like to find out how they measure that. Like, what is the level of pollution or whatever? And then beyond that, you're okay. Like you know, what are the measurements that get you in bounds and out of bounds?
1: I don't know. It's,
2: cause to me, the air shifts. The air moves.
1: Yeah, well, it's based on the fact that it's the most populous areas where I guess they believe is the most urban populated requirements based on pollution. And so that's what they've done. They've done the 14 counties.
2: That's what I want to say. Let's get JJ in Baltimore. JJ, good morning. You're on with Brian and me. Did you know about this when it came to emissions?
15: Hey, that's why I call. Thanks, guys. It's unbelievable. Like, is that even legal?
2: I guess it is.
15: That's crazy, because I thought we were all under Maryland.
1: Yeah,
15: Maryland residents,
1: right?
15: Hey, you just woke up a can of worms right there, bro.
2: Well, JJ, I am going to explore this. Mr. Neiman saved this for the presentation at the end of the show. I will explore this because I need to know for myself, what is the actual measurement? Like, how are they determining when the air is clear and when it isn't?
1: I think it's federal air quality standards that are out there. But it just feels like it is. Well, look, we've talked about it before, and there have been many
2: Thank
1: politicians.
2: You,
1: Justin Reedy has been pushing this in Carroll County for a while.
2: Just get rid of it.
1: It's not necessary, especially because none of these
2: cars are
1: polluting anything at all. But I do think it's highly unfair that it's a statewide, it's a state mandate, right?
2: Yeah.
1: I mean, it's the same price no matter where you are because it's done by the state Maryland.
2: But certain people don't have to pay it, and certain do.
1: Yeah.
2: Even though it's the same price, it's no regional price attached to it. But I just think that this whole thing of paying for this is such a scheme now, Brian. And then to jump it from $14 to $30 in 1 year, like they did.
1: Right. and then to exempt a whole bunch of people who live in the state that they don't have to do it, and everybody
2: else
1: does.
2: I feel put upon.
1: Yeah, how do you think I feel now? I got to take the car and drive it all the way back around here in order to get it tested, and then drive it back over there. Now you can. You can't get an extension, so maybe I will try to get an extension. Right. So when he's back for Thanksgiving,
2: you could actually
1: try to get it down here. But man, that was some information.
2: Brian Lima, you've opened eyes. More in a moment.
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17: Traffic.
18: Construction has the right lane closed off on the outer loop. That's between Liberty Road and Security Boulevard. Some very heavy traffic there. Construction on 95. That's a slow route on the northbound side at Mountain Road. WBAL TV 11 weather. Partly cloudy today, tonight, and tomorrow. Up to 87 this afternoon. Down to 73 tonight. Up to 94 for Tuesday. Currently it's 78. 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
2: I just think that it is a scam for a while, regardless of whether it's in 14 counties that, you know, don't do it or not. I just think that where our cars are today are not where they were 20 years ago.
1: Yeah.
2: That we've done a great job of making our emissions cleaner, and they don't recognize that. The state does not recognize that progress. As a matter of fact, they don't recognize, they jumped the fence.
1: Right. Well, then you see all these cars that have, like, the historic license plates, too,
2: yes,
1: that are, like, really? I mean, that's like a... It's like a Toyota Camry from 2000. It's like a historic car.
2: Let's get Mac in Baltimore County on this. Mac, good morning. You're on WBL with Brian and me. Do you know about these emission lack of paying stuff going on?
20: Oh, yes, C4. This go all the way back to another tax. This started with your boy, Kurt Smoke. He's the one that brung that here and put it on the people. Now, I ask the same question. Y'all act like the wind don't blow no more.
2: Why didn't the wind blow? Exactly, Mac.
20: All right,
2: buddy. I appreciate it. Thank you, man.
1: So everybody is saying, we get a lot of texts, that it is tied to the Federal Clean Air Act.
2: Okay.
1: So that's how they
2: measure it,
1: I guess, where it is and where it's not.
2: I still throw a flag on it. I need more detail on something like that. That's incredible.
1: Right. I don't know. I mean, it just seems like it's...
2: They say Pennsylvania is even worse than us.
1: As far as making sure that you have to have the test done?
2: They have a weird way of dealing with emissions testing. They get tested every year, but Adams County is exempt. And Adams County bumps up to Carroll County and Frederick County on the Maryland side. That's what the texter says.
1: It's like, really?
2: Yeah.
1: But he's right. It's like it's pollution or it's whatever. It's going to happen. Yeah. It's like climate change. Like, either we all do it or none of us do it, you know?
2: Coming up tomorrow, we continue our discussion with this area superintendents. The Carroll County Area Public Schools Superintendent, Dr. Cynthia McCabe, joins us to talk about what's happening in Carroll County. And, you know, they've gone through their own issues with their school board members and books and things like that. So how's this year getting started for them?
1: Yeah. So everybody in the state goes back to school, I think, tomorrow. Yeah. I think Wacomico was the last county to do it. All of the major universities, the public universities in Maryland, are back in school today. So, you know, this is kind of like the first day of fall.
2: I mean, and it's our first chance since the season ended to talk to Rod Woodson, Hall of Famer and play-by-play man with our own Kyle Yeomans. We had Kyle Yeomans on Friday, the new voice of the Ravens. Ask Rod, what does he see? How does he like these Ravens?
1: Yeah, I think the question to ask Rod is like, you know, I mean, defensively especially, like, yeah, how much different is a Jesse Minter defense going to look like than what, I mean, God, it's got to be better than what
2: gotta
1: we saw the last 2 years.
2: And also, what do you think about the fourth quarter? I want to talk, does he feel like, based on the way this team is being constructed, the fourth quarter is kind of, they can handle things and shut it down in the fourth quarter?
1: I'm just glad preseason's over. I'm ready to see some real football finally. It was nice to see college football, real games.
2: Yes.
1: But it's got to bring me the
2: Go
1: NFL.
2: O's. Thank you, Zach.
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0: Good morning. I'm Tibber Bennett. Well, today is the first day of classes for thousands of students in Maryland. We'll have the latest from WBAL's Robert Lang. There's also a new public health campaign in Baltimore City that wants to end the stigma of overdoses. We'll have details on that story. We'll also check in with traffic and weather. But first, the latest from ABC News at 10 o'clock.
21: From ABC News, I'm Sherry Preston. The death toll from last week's flooding in Nepal and China has now topped more than 900 people, but more than 4,300 are reported missing. ABC's Britt Clennett is there.
22: Well, the accounts coming in now are chilling. I spoke to one American survivor who described it as a serpent coming towards them. She said it sucked everyone in and everything in its path, vehicles, homes. It was horrifying. And she said she managed to escape with her husband within seconds, just running for her life.
21: Erica Viola was one of the lucky ones running for her life in the Grand Canyon over the weekend. She also describes a wall of water during flash flooding.
23: 40 of us running through this knee-deep muddy water trying to make it to the bridge. Once we got to the bridge, that's when this 15-foot wall of water came through the campground in Phantom Ranch and just wiped out all the bridges in the creek.
21: A man has been confirmed killed, but more than a dozen campers are still missing. There were strikes between the U.S. and Iran overnight, the first in a month. Whether it lasts any longer, however, is still in question.
24: The Washington Post is reporting that several top military leaders have warned Defense Secretary Pete Hegseth that prolonging large-scale operations against Iran is unsustainable and could risk the ability to confront threats elsewhere. As this war continues, the president, we know, is keeping all options on the table, and that means that tens of thousands of troops are being kept on alert.
21: ABC Chief White House Correspondent Mary Bruce, jurors in the Lindsey Clancy trial resuming deliberations. They're trying to determine whether to hold her criminally responsible for killing her three children in 2023 in Massachusetts. New York's Metropolitan Museum of Art is canceling its planned Met Gala exhibit centered around fashion designer John Galliano. Critics spoke out about his anti-Semitic comments made in 2010 and 2011. 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
21: 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Today is the first day of classes for thousands of students.
25: Dr. William Heiser begins his first school year as Baltimore County's school superintendent. There are more than 100,000 students being in classes today. The aim, continuing the trend of rising test scores.
26: When we commit to the process, that we're going to be able to make sure that we not only meet the middle of the state and the median there, but we're going to hopefully surpass that.
25: Also in Baltimore County, all second and third graders are going to be taught cursive writing, and all students are getting free breakfast and lunch, regardless of income. Robert Lang, WBAL, News Radio 1090 and FM 101.5.
21: Now, there's also new leadership in Harford County. A superintendent, Dr. Diane Mack, talks about the year ahead.
27: So in the elementary schools, you will see that there will be a consistent win block. Win means what I need, and so it's a dedicated intervention block that occurred in some of our schools throughout the course of last year and the year before, but now it'll be systemic.
21: Students across the Archdiocese of Baltimore also marking the first day of classes today for Catholic schools. The Supreme Court of Maryland will hear oral arguments this week in the state's appeal of a ruling on a redistricting amendment. Last week, a judge said in part that lawmakers failed to follow state election procedures when they rushed the measure through a special session. The judge then put a stay on the order, allowing for a state appeal. The Maryland Transit Administration is launching a pilot bus route connecting White Marsh, Golden Ring, and Essex to Trade Point Atlantic beginning today. The new route will give workers a faster, more reliable connection to thousands of jobs at one of Maryland's largest employment centers. And Baltimore County Police searching for a suspect in connection with a weekend shooting that happened in Parkville. They were called out, and detectives believe the victim and the suspect knew each other in related to that shooting. WBAL News Time is 10:04.
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4: Traffic.
5: Some great news. An accident cleared in Baltimore City on 95 southbound at Keith Avenue. All travel lanes are open. That, of course, is the first exit after you exit the Fort McHenry Tunnel. Taking a look at Locker and road construction there on 695 in the Outer Loop, right between Liberty Road and Security Boulevard. The right lane is closed. Stop go traffic from Reisterstown Road. On 695 in the Inner Loop in Pikesville, delays Reisterstown Road to the JFX. In Millersville, slow traffic on 95 southbound from the Crane Highway to the Farm Road overpass. And a crash of Baltimore City on South Monroe Street, right between the Baltimore-Washington Parkway and Washington Boulevard. 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
8: Weather. Very warm and humid today with temperatures in the mid to upper 80s and an isolated shower or thunderstorm that can't be completely ruled out through this afternoon. We could have a few more thunderstorms develop on Tuesday afternoon and evening as temperatures warm into the 90s during the day. Heat index values likely going to be near 100. Also another chance for thunderstorms to develop Wednesday with a high of 90, feeling like 100. I'm meteorologist Delina Lee on WBAL News Radio 1090 and FM 101.5.
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4: 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You're welcome.
5: Okay, gang. So, chances are there'll never be an emergency ever, ever again.
6: Mm-hmm.
5: But just in case, let's talk about a plan.
6: Okay.
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10: Traffic.
11: And locker delays on 695 in the outer loop. From Liberty Road to Security Boulevard, the right lane is closed for construction. Stop-and-go traffic from Reisterstown Road, a seven-minute delay. Also in Pikesville on 695 in the inner loop, delays Reisterstown Road to the JFX. An accident cleared in Baltimore City on South Monroe Street between the Baltimore-Washington Parkway and Washington Boulevard, and we're good to go there. WBAL-TV 11 weather. Sunshine and clouds mixed today, the high 87. Some clouds tonight, the low a muggy 73. Partly cloudy skies and hot tomorrow. A stray shower or thunderstorm is possible as well, the high 94. It's 79 and cloudy right now. From the Mattress Warehouse Traffic Desk, I'm Ed Evans, WBAL News Radio 1090 and FM 101.5.
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14: I want to tell you a story that happened Saturday. It's a woman on Magnolia Avenue, Saturday afternoon. St. Paul. 700 block of Magnolia Avenue East. Fire department ran three calls in that city that afternoon. This was just one of them. The call goes out. It's a duplex. Inside was a 38-year-old woman named Bonnie Pierce. She had two daughters. She's 38 years old. She has four daughters and a grandson. But two were in the house. Fire came up fast. One of the girls, Aurora, was trapped in a room. So she, the daughter, kicked the air conditioning unit out of the window frame and climbed through the hole that she had made. Remember that. I mean, where did she learn that? Learned it from somebody. Saw it someplace, but brilliant. Bonnie gets out too. She was out

0: Well, it's Monday, gang. Welcome to it. Jason, can you tell me? I cannot find if this story that I heard is true or not. And that is, did we just dig a new canal through Oman? Did we just do that?
1: It's the weird thing is we're not getting an official confirmation.
0: I gotta know.
1: Which actually makes sense. They're not going to confirm that right now because that was the rumor going around starting around Friday or so, and multiple different names were commenting about it, said that if this is true, it is on the level of moving mountains, basically. But the rumor was that they dredged out a certain area to allow larger ships to get through. And it was in a location due to other islands that are in the Strait of Hormuz and the curvature of the earth that Iran did not have a clear shot, a clear eyes view on oil tankers that are going through that part. I mean, if that is true, it is absolutely amazing.
0: I'm writing to somebody who will know this and can give me a straight answer on it.
1: Yeah. I can't imagine the administration would actually confirm, yes, this is what's happening right now, because they don't want too many eyes on it. But there were people that were pulling up, satellite imagery, things like that, showing that there were ships going through it. If there was a major naval operation, U.S. naval operation, to pull this off, that's thinking way outside the box.
0: That has to be one of the greatest things we've ever done. I mean, I'm going to talk about this oil thing. If I were Carney, I'd be freaking out right now. Not for the short term, but for long term. I'd be freaking out. The president just announced on Friday the largest deal on oil makes us by far the largest market for gas, or the largest provider for oil and gas by far. And it just has sewn this all up into a nice little hemisphere that doesn't have to worry about getting its oil from anyplace else. I want to go into that, but notice Carney doesn't know that's coming. The president knew that was coming, and everybody's like, you can't do that because of oil and gas. Really? What now, Canada?
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9: Partly cloudy skies at 80. I'm Nick Testoni. Two injured in a West Baltimore trailer fire. Waterfront Partnership of Baltimore will celebrate a grand opening of a newly expanded Rashfield Park next month. And a scary moment for the Orioles first baseman Pete Alonso. First, the news at 11 o'clock.
10: I'm Sherry Preston. The jury in one of the most closely watched court cases in the country is once again deliberating the question jurors must answer. Should the Massachusetts mom, criminally responsible for killing her children, even though she says she was suffering from postpartum psychosis at the time? With more on the Lindsay Clancy trial, ABC's Aaron Katursky is in Plymouth.
11: The defense has argued she was over-medicated and failed by the healthcare system. Prosecutors said Clancy was in control and aware of her carefully planned strangulation of Cora, Dawson, and Callan while her husband was out running errands. And with the jury out, Clancy's attorney told us that she's nervous, sad, and scared. Her trial has become a referendum on motherhood and mental health.
10: It has been 9 days and still no sign of Riley Wilderman's mother.
12: We feel so much heartbreak and so much sadness and pain, like a deep guttural pain.
10: She is one of about 85 Americans still missing after catastrophic flooding between China and Nepal. More than 900 people are confirmed to have been killed, more than 4,000 still unaccounted for. There are 14 people still missing in the Grand Canyon after flash flooding in the national park over the weekend. Erica Viola and her husband struggled to get out and almost didn't make it.
13: Running as hard as I could, but you can't get too far in knee-deep mud and water and debris everywhere. And yeah, there was a moment there where I didn't think I was going to be able to make it in time.
10: The U.S. hitting two Iranian rocket launchers overnight. Iran striking the UAE in the first back-and-forth attacks in at least a month. Oil prices back up. The prediction market Kalshi has had plenty of people betting on things they weren't supposed to. Now it's issued the first lifetime ban against disgraced Congressman George Santos, who made public statements about his planned attendance at the State of the Union address and then wagered on it. This is ABC News.
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9: At 11:02, I'm Nick Testoni. In Harford County, Dr. Diane Mack is officially taking over as superintendent. TV 11's Janine Donaldson has more.
14: Now, when it comes to cell phones, Dr. Mack wants to remind elementary and middle school students that phones belong in their book bags or their lockers. And for high schoolers, phones can only be out during non-instructional time. Well, she says the district is also focusing on safety and security this year, adding the district uses OpenGate as well as cameras to monitor students and schools. Dr. Mack says her goal for educators is to have professional growth opportunities. And for students, she says, with some standards changing and a new math curriculum, that's what's going to be the focus for middle school students.
9: Two people were injured after a trailer caught fire in West Baltimore. Firefighters were called to the 1600 block of Retreat Street late Saturday night. They were told two people were inside the trailer when it caught fire. Both victims were found and taken to area hospitals. There's no further information on the extent of their injuries and the cause of the fire is under investigation. Waterfront Partnership of Baltimore will celebrate the grand opening of a newly expanded Rashfield Park next month.
15: The grand opening will mark the completion of a $35 million redevelopment that transformed the once underused waterfront site into a year-round destination, which officials say will create new opportunities along the Inner Harbor. Phase 1, which opened in November of 2021, already drew about 22,000 visitors monthly. Taylor Bennett, WBAL News Radio 1090 and FM 101.5.
9: The Orioles finished off a sweep of the A's yesterday with an 8-5 win, but along the way, first baseman Pete Alonso was hit on the side of the helmet with a 95-mile-an-hour pitch. He was later removed from the game. Manager Craig Albernez said postgame Alonso was fine. To be determined if Alonso plays tonight as the Orioles begin a series with the Colorado Rockies. Alonso has played in 533 consecutive games, so something to monitor. WBIL News Time is 11:04.
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19: Traffic.
20: In Lockhart, a 5-minute delay on 695 right in the outer loop from Liberty Road to Security Boulevard. Right lane is closed for construction. You'll stop and go traffic for Reisterstown Road. Slow traffic in Pikesville on 695 in the inner loop from Reisterstown Road to the JFX. In Baltimore City, construction slowing things down on East Fayette Street westbound from North Holiday Street to Guilford Avenue, the highway down to one lane, and more road construction on Guilford Avenue southbound from East Lexington Street to East Fayette Street. The highway down to one lane there as well. In Baltimore City, road work on South Charles Street northbound from Pratt Street to Lombard Street. The right lane also closed. 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From the Mattress Warehouse Traffic Desk, I'm Ann Evans, WBAL News Radio 1090 and FM 101.5.
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22: Weather. Very warm and humid today with temperatures in the mid to upper 80s and an isolated shower or thunderstorm that can't be completely ruled out through this afternoon. We could have a few more thunderstorms develop on Tuesday afternoon and evening as temperatures warm into the 90s during the day. Heat index values likely going to be near 100. Also another chance for thunderstorms to develop Wednesday with a high of 90, feeling like 100. I'm meteorologist Alina Lee on WBAL News Radio 1090 and FM 101.5.
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1: Traffic.
2: In Lockhart, construction delays right in the outer loop, right between Liberty Road and Security Boulevard. Right lane is closed for construction. Also, Baltimore City construction, East Fayette Street westbound from North Holiday Street to Guilford Avenue, the highway down to one lane. And on Guilford Avenue itself, construction southbound from East Lexington Street to East Fayette Street, the highway also down to one lane. Road construction in Baltimore City on South Charles Street northbound from Pratt Street to Lombard Street, about a 2-minute delay to get through it. WBAL TV 11 weather. Sunshine and clouds mix today, the high 87. Some clouds tonight, the low a muggy 73. Partly cloudy skies and hot tomorrow. A stray shower or thunderstorm is possible, the high 94. It's 82 and cloudy right now. From the Mattress Warehouse Traffic Desk, I'm Ed Evans, WBAL News Radio 1090 and FM 101.5.
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5: Partly cloudy skies in 82 at 11:30. I'm Nick Testoni. Members of the Nepalese community in Towson held a candlelit vigil Sunday to show solidarity with those affected by the devastating flooding in Nepal. Participants created a map of Nepal out of candles on the sidewalk, offering prayers and other words of encouragement for those impacted by the disaster. Waterfront Partnership of Baltimore will celebrate the grand opening of a newly expanded Rashfield Park next month on September 9th. The grand opening will mark the completion of a $35 million redevelopment that transformed the once underused waterfront site into a year-round destination, which officials say will create new opportunities along the Inner Harbor. The Orioles finished off a sweep of the A's yesterday with a win 8-5, but along the way, Pete Alonso was hit in the head and the side of the helmet with a 95-mile-an-hour pitch. He was later removed from the game. Craig Albernez, manager, said post-game that Alonso was fine. From the ABC News desk, one person has been killed and around 15 other are unaccounted for after flash floods swept through the Grand Canyon. The flooding destroyed footbridges and forcing the evacuation of hikers and campers. Gas prices are ticking back up ahead of Labor Day weekend. AAA reports the national average cost of the regular gallon of gas is now $4.08, up a penny from yesterday. The Orioles are in Colorado taking on the Rockies tonight. WBAL's special expanded pregame coverage starting after noon at 6 p.m. First pitch.

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3: Traffic.
4: In Lockhart, construction delays right in the outer loop, right between Liberty Road and Security Boulevard. The right lane is closed for construction. Also, Baltimore City construction on East Fayette Street westbound from North Holiday Street to Guilford Avenue, the highway down to one lane. And on Guilford Avenue itself, construction southbound from East Lexington Street to East Fayette Street, the highway also down to one lane. Road construction in Baltimore City on South Charles Street northbound from Pratt Street to Lombard Street. About a 2-minute delay to get through it. WBAL TV 11 weather. Sunshine and clouds mixed today, the high 87. Some clouds tonight, the low a muggy 73. Partly cloudy skies and hot tomorrow. A stray shower or thunderstorm is possible, high 94. It's 82 and cloudy right now. From the Mattress Warehouse Traffic Desk, I'm Ed Evans, WBAL News Radio 1090 and FM 101.5.
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7: Okay. I don't want to be a little black rain cloud. I just want to tell you, the truth as I understand it. We are making great progress if you're against the flock cameras. I'm against flock cameras. I think it's a general warrant and it is unconstitutional. So flock safety is on the run. Okay. Cities are canceling their contracts and people are climbing poles and cutting cameras down, which I also don't agree with. Do this the right way. And the pressure is mounting. This week, the CEO went on TV, you know, and asked for a national compromise, which is what a company says when it no longer sets the terms. So. Autumn Billings just wrote an article for Reason called "Getting Rid of Flock Isn't Enough to Solve America's Surveillance Problem." And she's absolutely right. The headline really is the whole argument. Flock has 120,000 cameras in 49 states and reads more than 20 billion plates a month. It is the biggest, but it's not the only one. Why aren't we talking about Motorola? You know, Motorola Network, they scan over 500 million plates a month, and they set no default limit on how long that data is kept. The NYPD holds 5 years of data. Axon, that's the old Taser company, is selling the same service to departments that already buy its body cameras. The ACLU analyst quoted in the piece says, "The thing worth remembering, don't take comfort in what a company happens to be doing this month. Put the protection in law." Okay? If you beat Flock.

0: So the things that they say once it starts hurting them. Here's Abdul El Sayed on how he won't talk about Hassan Piker. Listen to this.
1: Some of them still have concerns about your relationship with Hassan Piker. They'd like to see you do more. Some have concerns with...
2: I'm just going to say this. I'm going to stop you right there. If we're here where? What state is this? We're in the state of Michigan. If you want to make this race about a streamer in California, I just think you're missing the boat.
0: Wow.
2: This is about affordability in Michigan. This is about being able to see a doctor in Michigan. This is about Donald Trump's disastrous
0: policy. He had no problem bringing him in from California, but now that it's toxic, I'm not talking about a guy in California. Why are you? This is about affordability. Now, speaking of affordability, here's the Chicago mayor about business and diversity in Chicago. Listen to this.
3: If you want to do business with this city, we want to know whether the people leading your company reflect the diversity of the communities whose tax dollars are paying your contracts.
0: So they are still doubling down. They are still going that. And yet, here's Rahm Emanuel on socialists. Listen.
4: They say the energy is not with the people of the past. It's moving forward with socialism. Your response?
5: Look, here's the thing. I don't consider Democratic Socialists part of the Democratic Party. About 4 weeks ago, they had a convention in Chicago, separate party. They believe in defunding the police, letting prisoners out of...
0: I got news for you. The Democratic Party is the Socialist Party now. Rahm, too late.
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15: Partly cloudy skies and 80. I'm Nick Testoni. Members of the Nepalese community in Towson held a candlelit vigil Sunday. Families gathered in East Baltimore Sunday for the 6th annual Back to School Community Family Fun Day and a scary moment for the Orioles first baseman. First ladies from NBC News at noon.
11: From ABC News, I'm Chuck Sievertson. Two bodies recovered and over a dozen people are missing in the Grand Canyon flooding. Those in the middle of it describe a 15-foot wall of water and debris rushing towards them while groups were camping inside. At the Grand Canyon, ABC's Trevor Ault.
16: With all that dangerous debris, nearly every trail, campground, and bridge is closed, complicating the search efforts for those still unaccounted for, including John Giusti, a New York chiropractor. His wife describes him as a deeply loved husband, father, and pillar of our family.
11: Hundreds of families in Nepal and abroad have another day of waiting for news of their loved ones following last week's devastating floods along the Nepal-Tibet border. Americans are among the thousands missing, including Sunny Patel's father from New York.
17: It gets harder with every minute, every hour, really, to stay positive, because we would have hoped that we would have heard something from by now.
11: Deaths in the Nepal flooding total 955. For the first time in weeks, the U.S. and Iran trading missile attacks. ABC's Mary Bruce in Washington.
18: According to Central Command, the U.S. hitting two Iranian rocket launchers that were preparing to launch sea mines into the Strait of Hormuz, just days after the Pentagon said they had completely demined the critical waterway. Iran quickly responding, firing eight missiles at U.S. bases in Jordan.
11: Jurors in Massachusetts continue their deliberations in the Lindsey Clancy murder trial, accused of intentionally killing her three children in 2023. At the scene, ABC's Aaron Katursky.
19: This is the first full week of jury deliberations here in Plymouth, Massachusetts, and there's no dispute here that Lindsey Clancy killed her children. The jury, made up of nine women and three men, is deciding whether she should be held legally responsible or whether she was in the throes of a psychotic break. So far, the jury is asked to see the knife Clancy used to stab herself before she jumped from a second-floor window, leaving her wheelchair bound, and prescription pill bottles.
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15: At 12:02, I'm Nick Testoni. Members of the Nepalese police community in Towson held a candlelit vigil Sunday to show solidarity with those affected by the devastating flooding in Nepal.
20: A moment of solidarity for those affected by the flooding in Nepal. 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
15: TV 11's Kim Dacey reporting the death toll is in the hundreds, with thousands more missing. A rescue efforts continue. Group hopes their message of solidarity will reach the Nepalese people from half the world away. With kids headed back to school, many families gathered in East Baltimore Sunday for the sixth annual Back to School Community Family Fun Day. Organizer Brandon Phillips.
22: I think it helps fight food insecurity, too. It helps each child go to school with confidence. Fresh haircut, fresh braids, food in the refrigerator for the family, not just the child.
15: Phillips says it's all in hopes of making it easier for a worry-free school year for families. Two people were injured after a trailer caught on fire in West Baltimore. Firefighters were called to 1600 block of Retreat Street late Saturday night. They were told two people were inside the trailer when it caught fire. Both victims were taken to an area hospitals. The fire is under investigation. The Orioles swept the A's yesterday in an 8-5 win. Along the way, first baseman Pete Alonso was hit in the side of the helmet with a pitch. Craig Albernez postgame.
23: Pete's good. Jackie was already going to run for him, be it in the eighth inning and being available, kind of similar soup with what we did with Gunner on the first game. So Jackie was already ready to run, and Pete was fine, came out fine.
15: We'll see if Alonso plays tonight. He's played in 533 consecutive games. WBAL News Time is...
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26: Traffic.
27: In Lithicum, the on-ramp is closed on 695 right in the outer loop from the Baltimore-Washington Parkway. You have stop-and-go traffic from Nursery Road due to a very serious crash. Also in Lockern on 695 in the Outer Loop, delays from Liberty Road to Security Boulevard. The right lane is closed for construction and slow traffic in Jessup on the Baltimore-Washington Parkway southbound from 32 to 198. Also in the Hartford area, we have construction on 95. It's right between Route 24 and 543. The left lane is blocked. You have a backup northbound beginning at Route 152 Mountain Road. From the Mattress Warehouse Traffic Desk, I'm Ann Evans, WBL News Radio 1090 and FM 101.5.
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4: Weather. Very warm and humid today with temperatures in the mid to upper 80s and an isolated shower or thunderstorm that can't be completely ruled out through this afternoon. We could have a few more thunderstorms develop on Tuesday afternoon and evening as temperatures warm into the 90s during the day. Heat index values likely going to be near 100. Also another chance for thunderstorms to develop Wednesday with a high of 90, feeling like 100. I'm meteorologist Alina Lee on WBAL News Radio 1090 and FM 101.5.
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7: It's anchors away for Brian Newberry's midshipman and senior quarterback co-captain Braxton Woodson facing Towson Saturday in the season opener in Annapolis.
8: Optimistic. I like what I see. I really like this football team. I like the leadership, so a lot to be excited about. A lot of external expectations, which is great. 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
9: Woodson down this near sideline, 35-30, in a race. He's going to win it. Touchdown! 64 yards for Braxton Woodson.
7: So how fired up are you to get this thing going against Towson?
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11: We have got loaded lines on our calls for the team back there. I just lost my call screen, if you can pull it back up. We have got a couple of guests coming your way. Ben Spell of Good Ranchers, our friend Frank Siller of Tunnels to Towers will also be with us. The jury deliberation continuing in the Lindsey Clancy case, the longer it goes on, the less confidence I have that they're going to find her guilty. 9 women, 3 men on that jury. What are the chances that some of the men on that jury are trying to explain why Lindsey Clancy's actions are not those of someone who is insane? I think likely. Also, I'm going to keep hammering this because many members of state legislatures and many of you out there are on Senate staffs and House of Republican staffs, and some of you are in the White House right now. Why can we not have strict liability on the murder of children? It's a very simple question that no one can give me a good answer to. And if you don't know what strict liability offenses are, I have talked about them quite a bit on this program, but an easy example is if you sleep with a minor, right? If you're 20 and you sleep with a 17-year-old in some states, that's a crime and you can't defend yourself. Now, we can argue about whether in that particular situation that should be a crime, but that is the law. There is no defense when you commit an act such as that because we believe that children should be protected from adults. Why in the world is it not a strict liability offense if you murder a child? There should be no defense whatsoever for you. And let me just also point out that many people out there who commit murders, probably the vast majority, have mental health related issues. So for all the women, I'm sure I'm going to get angry emails, because even in this audience, there are some women who say she should never be held responsible for her acts. Do you know how stressful it is to have children? Do you know how sad it can

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0: Welcome back in. Playing Buck. We got a lot of people fired up across a variety of different topics, and we're going to continue to take your talkbacks and your calls. 800-282-2882 is that phone number. We will get to Marie, who's upset from, about my take with Lindsey Clancy. Case as the jury deliberation continues. But one story that has gotten a lot of attention is the cost of meat in particular, beef and more. And we have an awesome guest. He's Ben Spell of Good Ranchers. I want you guys to go flood goodranchers.com as we are talking so that you can go check out this website. Usually they are an advertiser, but he's also an expert. And so I want to start with this. I didn't realize this until President Trump started talking about bringing in beef from out of the country. I want to start with this. What percentage of steaks out there are American-raised American beef? This is the entire foundation of your business at Good Ranchers. But I think a lot of people are finding out that a lot of the meat that we consume is being brought in from out of country. What is the actual reality?
10: Yeah, so we've been importing We import beef into the U.S. and it's part of our system. But about a little over 10 years ago in 2015, we repealed the mandatory country of origin labeling law for beef and for pork in the U.S., which means beef and pork can get imported from any other country anywhere in the world. And it doesn't have to say where it comes from. And last year we imported over 4 billion pounds of beef into the U.S. that got sold with no transparency of where it came from.
0: So for people out there that are like me and you would like to be eating meat that is coming from American ranchers, that's actually probably a minority of the meat that people are consuming out there.
10: Yeah, absolutely. But the problem is without the mandatory country of origin labeling law, and this has been our, the hill that we've been dying on at Good Ranchers since the beginning. We want to connect the American family to the American farm. And we want transparency of labeling across the industry. But the truth is, you can go to the grocery store right now, or you can go to a lot of other meat companies online even, and you have no idea where what you're buying, where it's coming from, and what the quality really is. So for us, we ensure born, raised, and harvested. The entire supply chain comes from 100% from American farms and ranches.
0: Do we have enough cows and beef in the United States right now? Why is the price what it is? For people out there that don't and are not familiar with the American ranching business, why is it suffering? Where are we? How do we get these herds more substantial?
10: Yeah, our herds are at a 75-year low. Yeah, it's not good. And again, this is not, I appreciate the president addressing the issue about 8 days ago. And he's right.

0: right with the problem. Beef is way too expensive, and we need to do something about that. But just flooding the market with more imported beef with no transparency doesn't help the real problem. We have to rebuild the herds, and to do that, we need to incentivize the farmers and the ranchers that are actually responsible for doing that.
1: That's a staggering number to me, and we're talking to Ben Spell, Good Ranchers. He's got four kids, by the way. I'll get you into the origin story of how you started your business. 8-year-old, 7-year-old, 6-year-old, 4-year-old, 2 boys, 2 girls. He and his wife, Corley, run this business, Good American Business with Good American Ranch. 75-year low in herds? I mean, I think that's staggering to a lot of people out there.
0: Yeah, absolutely. And again, the American ranchers have just not been prioritized over the last decade. And when we took away, when we silently took away the country of origin labeling law, as a business, Good Ranchers, we've been trying to tell this story. We've been shouting this story that there's no country of origin labeling. We need transparency in sourcing in our beef and in our pork in the U.S. And so I think, you know, honestly, the 300,000 metric tons is a drop in the bucket compared to the 4 billion pounds that we did last year. And I'm not saying that imports are bad, but right now the beef can get imported and there's just, it just sits equally alongside American beef, quality beef at the grocery store. So there's no way for the consumer to tell the difference. So why would that lower the prices? Until we get mandatory country of origin labeling put back on the package, which the plates we eat on have to say what country they're from, but the food that we buy doesn't. That's a real problem.
1: What makes Good Ranchers, because I think a lot of people out there are trying to feed their family healthy American-based products without preservatives, without all the all different sorts of goods that are being put in. What makes your product different? And I do think you're right that letting people know where their meat is sourced from seems like something that should be very important. People can choose not to buy American, right?
0: That's right.
1: But if you want American ranches to thrive and you want American steaks to come from American-based ranches, you guys, this is the foundation of your business. Why did you start it? And tell me about preservatives, organics, like all of these different things that matter too, because you wanted to feed your kids particularly healthy food.
0: Sure. I had a small stint doing sales for a meat company, before starting Good Ranchers. And in that 4-month window that I worked for that meat company, I realized just how quickly, how little transparency there was, how there was no country of origin labeling law, and that the consumer is by and large very ignorant when it comes to, what actually goes into the process of beef. The process of food. And I don't mean any offense by that. I'm just saying they just don't know. And so my wife and I, after about, I don't know, every few months or so, saying somebody should fix this, someone should fix this, someone should fix this, after about a year.
1: You realize nobody else is going to do it, which is often how entrepreneurship starts. You look around, you say, boy, somebody really should do this.
0: Yeah.
1: And then you go look for it and you can't find it. And you eventually, I bet you and your wife, because I know the story, you're just, I guess it's going to be us.
0: Yeah. So I was a worship pastor at a large church, in Houston prior to this. And that I'd been that since I was 20 into my early to mid 30s when we decided to start Good Ranchers. And, for me, it was really a calling. God said, go do it. And, because I really didn't want to do it. I didn't think I was qualified to do it. And, but kept having those thoughts every few months and talked to my wife about it. Somebody else should do it. And, for me, it was kind of a Damascus Road moment where God spoke to me and he said, you do it. And I went to my wife and we had just had our first baby boy, the one who's 8 right now. He was about 6 weeks old and I thought she was going to say, but we don't have any money. We don't know anything about running a business. Where are we going to get the meat? How are we going to, you know, do all the things? But she said, if you heard God, then I trust you. And so a few months later, I started selling meat out of the back of a truck in a parking lot and went from 1 truck to 2 trucks to 5 trucks to 20 over the next few years. And then we launched online. That was 2018, 2019, 2020. Then we launched online in 2021. We shut down all the trucks. By the end of 2021, it went fully online in 2022. And it's been amazing to see, it's amazing to know that we're sourcing quality for our family, for our friends, and for, hundreds of thousands of families across the U.S. But it's also amazing to know that we're supporting our own.
1: Yeah.
0: We're supporting American farms. supporting American ranchers, because they need us. And if we don't support our own, if we don't, if we're not producing enough food to feed ourselves, God forbid what would happen to our country. And if you read the history books, anytime a nation loses access to their own food and has to be, dependent on another country to feed them, that's a problem.
1: To me, it's not dissimilar to energy independence, right?
0: Absolutely.
1: I mean, drill, baby, drill was the president's charge to make as much oil and gas as we can here. We're now an energy independent country. The fact that we aren't producing enough, and by the way, it's not just steaks, right? It's not just beef. You've also got chicken. You've got all sorts of products that people can order out there, including chicken nuggets if you've got young kids. And I know everybody knows sometimes it's tough to get those kids to eat. How big is your company now? And obviously the decision that you made when you had a baby boy 6 weeks old has benefited your family, but you're working, you're like me and like Buck, you work all the time because when you drive any kind of business like this, there is nobody else to rely on. How much has your company grown? How much more do you think you could grow if people are aware of the importance of buying American sourced meat products?
0: Yeah. Well, I want to say this first and foremost. If you know a local rancher, buy from your local rancher. We exist to connect the American family to the American farm, and we're so far removed from our food supply.
1: I met with you. This is important. Actually, knowing where your meat comes from is almost unheard of, right? Some people live in areas where they can go out and they can buy their own steaks. They can buy their own meat products. Most people aren't in that position. So it ships directly to your house. It's vacuum sealed. It's going to arrive cold and ready to go put into your fridge. We're having the kids, 15-year-olds football team over on Labor Day, and we're grilling out all your different products for everybody to have. But I think that's important. You can buy your own. You're not saying, hey, don't just buy from American farms
0: and ranches. They need our support. And if you don't have access to a ranch, then Good Ranchers is.
1: That's what you guys do.
0: Then we're here. Then we're here for you. And we sell, like I said, we sell beef, we sell chicken, we sell pork, we sell even wild caught seafood. But you know, two generations ago, pretty much everybody knew a farmer or a rancher.
1: Yeah.
0: And then you know, like so, my grandparents, I mean, they were farmers, and then you know, my parents knew somebody that knew a farmer and rancher. But today, people, by and large, don't even know how to cook, let alone know how to source food themselves.
1: What would you tell, because they may be listening, what would you tell the White House if they said, hey, Ben, Good Ranchers, you've got a great American business, you're buying great American meat. What should we do to make meat products and food overall more affordable? Because that's the goal here in many ways. What would you tell them that you personally, based on your experience, you would suggest?
0: Yeah. So I think this is absolutely a moment that the president could turn into a historic win for American agriculture. We need to restore mandatory country of origin labeling.
1: Yeah.
0: I think that's first and foremost. The president had a follow up or had a conversation with Glenn Beck last week and did a follow up, announcement saying we want to give more power to the ranchers to process, That's a good step, but that's not an easy task.
1: Yeah.
0: We're talking about a 5 to 10 year
1: process to make that happen
0: plan there. So first and foremost, we need to restore mandatory country of origin labeling. And then we need to expand the independent American processing because right now the processing, 85% of the beef that's processed in the U.S. is controlled by four major corporations. Two of them are foreign owned.
1: Yeah.
0: That's
1: problematic.
0: That in itself is problematic. And we need to protect the economic incentive for ranchers to rebuild their herds. Like I said, 75-year low. We need to rebuild the herds. So we need to hang on to females, build the herd back up to a place. It's supply and demand.
1: Yeah.
0: Right now, supply is so low, it's going to drive the price up. But if we can get the herds back to a healthy place, we would have enough domestically to get the prices back down.
1: To me, it connects with energy independence.
0: Mm-hmm.
1: To your point, I don't want America to have to rely entirely on out-of-market locations to provide us food. We've seen what happens when that supply can get severely restricted when it comes to oil and gas. And that was the impetus to create this energy independence that we have. We need to have more ranchers. And by the way, this is a long range plan. Last question for you. It's not like you can just snap your fingers and say, hey, we need bigger herds, right? Yeah. Like, this is a process that has to play out over years where farmers have to be able to get those herds back up so we're not at 75-year lows.
0: Yeah. So two things. I'm not anti-imports, and neither is the ranching community. Imports play a role into our system. So this isn't an anti-trade and anti-import. This is a pro-transparency conversation. Label imported beef accurately and let American families decide at the checkout what they want to buy. Because if we really want the imports to be sold for less, they need to be labeled accordingly.
1: I'm going to bring you back because a lot of people are blowing me up with questions, including my own wife. And if I don't ask the questions that she has, as you well know, as a married man, I'm in trouble. So if you have questions about ranching, about meat, hit me up right now at Clay Travis on Twitter. And I will hit Ben with a couple more questions here as we finish the hour, because this is a major inflection point, major discussion. 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
5: 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Beltway outer loop between Greenspring Avenue and Stevenson Road. A minor slowdown with a project blocking the right lane. It is stop and go, leaving Liberty Road on the outer loop. They're working in the right lane before Security Boulevard. 95 southbound at Route 24. The project in the left lane. The traffic jam starts just after Route 543. Northbound slows through the big interchange at Route 24. The road work in the left lane just after passing Route 24. Tired of overpriced blinds? 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
1: Welcome back in, Clay and Buck. A bunch of questions rolling in. Appreciate all of you. The most common question that I am getting, including from my wife and multiple people who are tweeting right now, why are the herds low? Is it regulation, lack of land? How do we get this from a 75-year low back up to respectable herd size?
0: Yeah. So we've had years of drought, and the biggest issue is American ranchers have not been incentivized over the last decade, really, to expand their herds and to grow their herds because of this, the flood of imported beef that comes in with no labeling. And cattle aren't widgets. Most people don't really think about this, but it takes 2 years. Chickens, you can turn that over in 6 to 9 weeks from hatch to harvest. But cattle, you're talking about a 2 year process at minimum to rebuild a herd. And so the economic incentive has not been there for American ranchers for a decade or more. And couple that with drought, couple that with the cost of everything is going up. The cost of fuel is going up. It takes fuel to run tractors, to get the crops, to bale the hay.
1: A bunch of people are asking about the non-labeling. I'm presuming that that was lobbied for by out of American interest because they wanted to take away the incentive to buy American born beef.
0: Yes. And that happened in 2015, under a Republican controlled Congress, and President Obama was in office. Yeah.
1: How is your beef fed? I believe the answer is grass fed beef, but I'll let you tell everybody. So,
0: boy, I don't have enough time to go into all of this. We sell, all of our beef is raised on pasture, grass fed. We do finish with grain, the majority of our beef.
1: Yep.
0: We have grass fed, grass finished.
1: Yep.
0: But if you want the marbling to produce upper choice and prime, you have to feed cattle grain. You can't get prime beef with no grain introduced to the diet.
1: Go to goodranchers.com. Get hooked up today. This has been a question that a lot of people have had. I appreciate all of you. And then we got climate change questions coming in. Everything else. We'll come back next. Take your calls on a variety of subjects. Final hour of Clay and Buck.
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17: Mostly cloudy skies in 85. I'm Nick Testoni. Members of the Nepalese community in Towson held a candlelight vigil Sunday. Multiple firefighter crews called to the northern Baltimore County for a 2-alarm fire. And the Orioles claim a former All-Star outfielder. First, the news at 2 o'clock.
18: From ABC News, I'm Chuck Severton. Though not a formal ceasefire, weeks of ceasing have ended with new air attacks between the U.S. and Iran. Oil tanker traffic through the Strait of Hormuz remains still greatly reduced. U.S. missile supplies are dwindling, says ABC's Louis Martinez, who covers the Pentagon. The issue?
19: Can the United States actually carry out any additional responses, additional attacks against Iran in a huge way, given that there are concerns that if Iran retaliates for large attacks, it would do so in a large way that would impact any air defense systems that the United States has?
18: Two people are dead. Over a dozen others are missing in the Grand Canyon flooding, happening while groups were camping inside. ABC's Melissa Adan is there.
20: We're hearing from people who experienced this flash flooding, and they said that at a moment's notice, they were told to run. They saw bridges collapsing in front of them, and then at one point, it was about more than 60 people who were evacuated out of the Grand Canyon National Park.
18: Nearly every trail, campground, and bridge is closed, complicating searches. Hundreds of families in Nepal and abroad wait for news of their loved ones missing in the Nepal-Tibet flood disaster. Americans are among the thousands missing at the scene. ABC's Britt Klenick.
21: With the death toll climbing past 900, rescuers desperately trying to find any signs of life.
22: The last thing that she sent to us was Tuesday morning.
21: Riley Wilderman, whose mother Mary traveled on the Kailash pilgrimage from Georgia.
18: More on the U.S.-Venezuelan oil development deal from ABC's Mary Bruce.
23: The president says he intends to use the Venezuelan oil to fill the U.S. strategic reserves, which are at their lowest levels in decades. Trump claiming it will substantially lower gas prices. But refining the Venezuelan oil could take years. Venezuelan crude is especially hard to refine, and the country's refining capacity has fallen off dramatically after decades of neglect.
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17: At 2:02, I'm Nick Testoni. Members of the Nepalese community in Towson held a candlelit vigil Sunday to show solidarity with those affected by the devastating flooding in Nepal.
24: A moment of solidarity for those affected by the flooding in Nepal. Members of the Baltimore Association of Nepalese in America, supporters and elected officials coming together in a show of support.
25: This is the humanitarian support. Not about the one community, not about the politics. It's about the one humanity we need to support in this difficult situation.
24: They took to the sidewalk in front of the old courthouse in Towson Sunday, creating a map of Nepal out of candles, saying prayers and words of encouragement.
17: TV 11's Kim Dacey reporting the death toll in the hundreds, thousands more missing. A rescue efforts continue. A group hopes their message of solidarity will reach the Nepalese people from halfway around the world. According to the Baltimore County Fire Department, around 11:30 a.m., crews responded to the 12,000 block of Long Green Pike in Glenarm Maryland, for reported dwelling fire. They found a small business with a fire coming from the second floor, an attic. Crews initially attempted to battle the fire from the inside, but the operation was changed to the outside shortly after they arrived. Firefighters said that all occupants have been evacuated. No injuries were reported. Baltimore's annual Met Gala was held over the weekend. It's a regional cultural showcase blending fashion and art, but spokeswoman Ritza Yana says it's also more than that.
3: The Baltimore Met Gala, I know a lot of people think that it's just fashion, but it's art, culinary, community, and it really brings Baltimore together in one place to celebrate who they are.
17: The theme was Mahogany, a tribute to Diana Ross and her lasting legacy across artistic mediums. The O's swept the A's yesterday with an 8-5 win. Along the way, Pete Alonso hit in the head by a pitch removed from the game. His manager said he's fine. The Orioles have also claimed Mets center fielder Luis Robert Jr. off waivers. He's played 50.
5: The next flight has arrived. An all-new uniform collection built for the next era of Ravens football.
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26: Traffic.
27: I-95 southbound at Route 24. Roadwork blocks the left lane. The traffic jammed, leaving Route 543, heading into the work site southbound. On the northbound side, work in the left lane after Route 24. The slow traffic on the northbound side begins just before the exit at Route 24. Free and clear through the Fort McHenry Tunnel, as well as the Harbor Tunnel. There has been work on the outer loop between Liberty Road and Security Boulevard in the right lane, seeing some brake lights after 795. Outer loop between Greenspring Avenue and Stevenson Road, a project in the right lane. There's a very minor slowdown. Inner loop, everything open, tapping the brakes, heading for the JFX. From the Mattress Warehouse Traffic Desk, I'm Dan Alford, WBAL News Radio 1090 and FM 101.5.
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29: The forecast for tonight, expect partly to mostly cloudy skies. It'll be warm and humid with a slight chance for a shower or thunderstorm. Temperatures drop back into the 70s. Mixed sun and clouds tomorrow, hot and humid with a chance for a late afternoon thunderstorm. High temperature 94, the heat index close to 100. 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

0: Well, Frank, it's really bad down here. I says, Rich, I can't imagine. We're praying for you guys. He goes, you know, Steven's on a list of missing firefighters. I say, I'm aware of that, Rich. And he hesitated and he says, Frank, it is bad. I said, Rich, I know. And he said, Frank, you don't understand. Nobody's coming home. And, my heart dropped. I had to walk in the other room and tell my siblings that our little brother was not coming home. But you have to understand, my brother was orphaned by the time he was 10 years old. My mom and dad died by the time he was 10 years old. And we raised him. And we couldn't believe that now he's gone and his kids are not going to know this glorious, outrageous human being who suffered so much as a child and grew up to be this outrageous human being that made this ultimate sacrifice. And of course, we didn't know 100% what he did that day until later on when we pieced it together. But to do that, to do what he did, and so many great heroes and what they did on that day, we decided as a family to start a foundation. And here we are 25 years later, making sure we do good, and not just his name, but in honor of so many others.
1: Frank, what's your reaction when you hear what is becoming somewhat commonplace? People like Hassan Piker say America deserved 9/11.
0: Well, it's so, you know, I've stayed apolitical for 25 years. All right. But that's my brother he's talking about. I am so angry at him and people like him that might say something like that or say something as ridiculous as that. We're the greatest country that ever existed in the world. We've helped so many countries and so many people. You know, it's incredible that somebody can say that. People like that hate America. They don't even understand. Meanwhile, he's got plenty. He's made plenty, and he's got the nerve to talk about capitalism or whatever it may be. But I'm going to stay in my lane, mission to help all these families that pay the ultimate sacrifice that gives him the right to say these outrageous, ridiculous things, and gives anybody else in America the right to speak and freedom of speech. But most Americans, they care. After 9/11, we saw America come together on 9/12. We saw it any time in America's history when something horrific has happened. We all come together as Americans. And we do that as a foundation. We bring both sides of the aisles together. Nobody asks if somebody gives their limbs, is a Republican or a Democrat? Nobody cares. We want to take care of them. Somebody dies in the line of duty. We don't say, oh, what religion was he? What color is he? Nobody cares. We want to be there for every American that puts their life on the line to protect our country, and that's where we're going to stay as a foundation. But does it get me angry? I'd be lying if I told you it didn't, because it does.
1: We're talking to Frank Siller. Frank, it's been 25 years. For those of us, most in this audience, I think, that can remember exactly where we were on 9/11, I got an 18-year-old kid. He just went off to college. You remember when you're a young guy, young gal, whatever happened before you were born felt like ancient history. A lot of times, as you know, and I'm a history guy, we start off teaching history and we run out of the school year. A lot of teachers out there know exactly what I'm talking about. Maybe you make it to World War II. There's not a lot of discussion about, quote unquote, modern history. How important is it for kids to understand what happened on that day? How well do you think people are being instructed about that day? And what are you trying to do to make sure that they are aware of it?
0: So it's so important, and thank you for saying this. So one of the reasons why we have a piece of Ground Zero steel beam weighing almost 17,000 pounds, over 20 feet long, in this beautiful truck that we built to so we take care of it in a sacred way, because it's a sacred piece of steel and it's going all around the country. We're going to be at West Point tomorrow. I'll be at West Point with that piece of steel with so many great heroes. Then we're going down to the Ellipse down in D.C. And we're going to have so many great Americans join us there, including the president, on September 8th. And then we're back on September 11th. I'm going to be walking through the tunnel with that steel with my family, my kids, my grandkids, my siblings, Stephen's wife, and some of his children will be going through with that steel on that day to remember that what happened, the sacrifice that was made. But we have a curriculum K through 12. You could go to t2t.org, hit a button. You can go right to 9/11 Institute. You can request we have a museum, a 93-foot tractor trailer truck that goes all across America all year long, opens up to 1,100 square foot museum with 9/11 artifacts in it. New York City firefighters are with it to tell the story of 9/11. We do that all year long. But I'm going to tell you right now, and this is a promise that you're going to hear here, and America is going to hear for quite a while. We are going to make such a concerted effort to teach the one-third of America that wasn't even born on September 11, 2001, what happened that day and what could happen again if we ever forget, and why we're the greatest country, why 343 firefighters, and why we delivered 343 mortgage-free homes this year, why they had the courage to run in and give their lives, 60 police officers, 7,000 men and women that went to war because of what happened on 9/11, on the global war on terror, gave their lives for us. There's 7,000 families that don't have their mom and dad or the husband or wife because of what happened on 9/11. Those that are dying of 9/11 illnesses continuously because they went to ground zero and they got on their hands and knees and they dug through that dirt, muck, and dust and steel looking for survivors and then looking to recover these bodies. We have to tell those stories, and that's with the Tunnel to Towers Foundation. We're not just going to build all these houses, not that it's a just, delivering all these mortgage-free homes. It's a lot more than that. It's what we do. You know what we do. You talk about it all the time, Clay, and I do appreciate it, but we must make sure people never forget what happened 25 years ago.
1: All right, I'm going to be with you next week in D.C. on September 8th, just a few days in advance of that 25th anniversary. For people that are listening to you right now, and I mentioned earlier that one reason you advertise on this program, one reason you advertise on Fox News is people respond. They want to extend a hand and help. For people out there that are listening right now, what can they do to help you honor your brother's legacy, the legacy of over 3,000 people who gave their lives, and ensure that they are not forgotten and we continue to do good in their honor?
0: So, you know, Clay, we ask for $11 a month. Go to t2t.org, t2t.org. I don't think we're asking for a lot. You know, the fire department says many hands makes light work. When we bring millions and millions of people together, which we are doing, we're able to keep all these promises where, you know, we delivered over 2,000 mortgage-free homes over the last, I'd say 25 years, but we've really only been doing that part of the programs over the last 15 years. It's remarkable. In 15 years, we delivered over 2,000 mortgage-free homes to catastrophic injured service member, Gold Star families, fallen first responder families, died in line of duty that leave young children behind, eradicating homelessness amongst our veterans. And of course, last but not least, the May and George Sylla Scholarship Program, where we're paying off college tuitions for our great kids that, you know, parents have paid the ultimate sacrifice. We're doing all that $11 at a time, $11 a time. So T2T.org, it makes a tremendous difference.
1: Frank, thanks for everything you do. I look forward to seeing you next week. I know it's going to be a very challenging time for a lot of people out there that lost loved ones, but let's all try to do a little bit better, to make the world a little bit better, T2T.org. We appreciate the time, sir. Thanks for the work.
0: Thank you. God bless you.
1: That is Frank Sylla. And again, the work that he and his organization do is absolutely phenomenal. I want to tell you about our friends at Chalk. If you're out there right now and maybe Monday you don't have the energy that you would like to have, maybe you've been chasing around the kids or the grandkids, maybe you're like me, going to head out to a football game and it's going to be 110 degrees. This afternoon, it feels like, well, you're sitting there baking in the bleachers and you're going to be thinking to yourself, boy, I am just seeing all my energy just vanish right out of my body. 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
5: 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I-97 northbound just after Benfield Boulevard. Emergency road work blocking the two left lanes. It is crawling northbound from Route 3. South on 97, accident reported at the exit for Route 648. BW Parkway seeing delays. Both directions now southbound from Route 32 over to Route 198. Northbound between Route 198 and Route 175. It remains stop and go 95 south in Harford County approaching Route 24, where road work blocks the left lane. 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
1: Welcome back in, Clay and Buck. Buck will be back with me tomorrow. Man, if you don't hear Frank Siller telling that story about his baby brother, 24 years younger than his other siblings, 14 years younger than him, gave his life sprinting through that tunnel. For those of you in the New York City area, 60 pounds of gear. We're coming up on the 25th anniversary of 9/11. And I know for a lot of you, you will have the same reaction that I have, which is, I can't believe it's been 25 years. Because you can still go back in time and remember exactly how it felt for you in that moment when you saw what happened on that day. For those of us out there that maybe you got young kids and they don't remember, the entire cell phone grid. Remember this? It was basically impossible to make a phone call. You could not make a phone call on the eastern half of the United States. I was a first-year law student. I was in my torts class. We didn't have, at that point in time, and now everybody's got Wi-Fi and they got their laptops and their cell phones. You have the ability to know everything instantaneously. We didn't have it at that point in time. I remember walking back out. They had wheeled in televisions, which they typically did not have at that point in time, in the center of Vanderbilt Law School. And I watched the tunnel, I watched the towers collapse right there standing in the center of the foyer of Vanderbilt Law School. 25 years now it has been since then. And you heard how fired up Frank got. There are now people out there publicly saying America deserved it. For all of you out there listening in Michigan, Abdul El-Sayed campaigned alongside of Hassan Piker, who said America deserves 9/11. Can you imagine if you were a politician begging for the support of someone's followers who was saying something that awful? We started off the show by talking about evil and how it takes root in the country. I mean, real evil. The kind of, I'm going to murder my kids evil. The kind of, I'm going to shoot a dad in cold blood on the street in Manhattan. I'm going to kill another dad in Utah when he's sitting talking about the importance of free speech and debating issues, like Charlie Kirk was, like Brian Thompson, the healthcare CEO, was. I would submit to you, it's when evil is voiced and people accept it. When you hear people say America deserved 9/11, and then you have Democrat Senate candidates in states like Michigan on the stage together saying, hey, support me. When you have Mom Donnie, who can't even explain who killed all those people. Islamic terrorists who hate Western civilization and America. History matters. Teach it to your kids. We'll be back with all of you tomorrow.
14: 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Clay Travis and Buck Sexton.
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26: Cloudy 86. Good afternoon. I'm Caitlin Bancroft. Maryland students back in the classroom. We hear from Baltimore County's new superintendent and Baltimore leaders. They're marking International Overdose Awareness Day. These stories, but first, ABC News, 3 o'clock.
27: From ABC News, I'm Chuck Sievertson. President Trump will meet with oil refiners and distributors tomorrow at the White House to discuss expansion of U.S. oil refining. Part of efforts to lower gasoline prices, that from a White House official, no end in sight to a reason for high prices, the Iran war. New oil refineries take years to plan and build. ABC's Karen Hua.
28: 6 months into the war, gas prices remain a concern, now averaging $4.08 a gallon, up nearly 90 cents from a year ago. The president is also promising relief thanks to a new oil deal with Venezuela. But experts say it will take years, not months, before any of that oil reaches a gas pump.
27: Beef prices versus food safety. The Trump administration is expected to announce new rules this week to make it easier for cattle ranchers to process their own meat and sell directly to consumers without USDA inspections. ABC's Allison Kosick.
29: President Trump saying the few companies that control most of the meat processing capacity in the U.S. make up a nasty monopoly. The South Dakota Cattlemen's Association saying food safety is not red tape.
27: Two people are dead and over a dozen others missing in the Grand Canyon flooding happening while groups were camping inside. Survivors describe racing walls of water, mud, and debris. ABC's Melissa Don is there.
30: Where we are, it is miles away down in that Bright Angel Phantom Ranch area where this dangerous flash flooding happened, and there is no cell service. It is very hard to get a hold of people, so unless you have a satellite phone, it is very difficult for campers or hikers to get word that they are okay.
27: Hundreds of families in Nepal and abroad wait for news of their loved ones missing in the Nepal-Tibet flood disaster. Over 80 Americans are among thousands missing, including Riley Wilderman's mom.
31: We feel so much heartbreak and so much sadness and pain.
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26: At 3:02, good afternoon. I'm Caitlin Bancroft. Summer vacation is officially over for Maryland students. While some counties went back to the classroom last week, other counties have now joined them, including Baltimore County, who is starting the year with a new superintendent.
32: We're in a really great position. We have only 28 vacancies for teachers, which is unheard of. And so that's great. Out of 9,000 teachers, our HR department has done a wonderful job. And so many thanks to them for filling those positions. And so with a full team, a full staff, we feel like we're very, very ready for the school year.
26: Again, that is Baltimore County Public Schools' new superintendent, Dr. William Heiser. Today also marked International Overdose Awareness Day. Baltimore City leaders gathered in Penn North, the neighborhood, to honor the lives lost to overdose. Here's Baltimore Mayor Brandon Scott.
33: I don't know of a single person who lives in Baltimore that has not been impacted by the overdose crisis. No one that I know in any way has not been impacted, whether that's through their own experience, the experience of a loved one, someone they work with, a friend of theirs. Everybody is impacted by this crisis.
26: The mayor says in 2023, Baltimore was leading the country in overdose deaths. From 2023 to 2025, fatal overdoses have decreased in Baltimore by 42%. However, the mayor says there is still more work to be done. Anne Arundel County Police have released body camera video of an officer involved shooting in Severn. It happened back in May after police say 28-year-old Jasmine Cooper was involved in a hit-and-run in Glen Burnie, then carjacked a family member who came to help her. Cooper was later found in Severn. Police say she drove towards officers, hitting one officer, two police cruisers, and another vehicle. Two officers opened fire, hitting Cooper. Police say she drove off before crashing again and trying to get into another occupied vehicle. Cooper survived and now faces a number of charges. And the Maryland Department of Transportation says 16 people were killed in roadway crashes just in the last week, 12 of them occurring over the weekend, and four crashes just on Sunday morning in Harford County. State police and transportation officials are again renewing calls for motorists to make safer choices behind the wheel. WBAL News Time is 3:04.
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2: The Orioles open a series against Colorado tonight after sweeping the A's. Gunnar Henderson went 4-for-4 with 2 homers and 5 RBI Sunday. SNY reports the Orioles are claiming former All-Star Luis Robert Jr. off waivers. The Ravens finalized their 53-man roster, including undrafted free agents Joe Fagnano and Ethan Burke. I'm Rick Hoschel on your radio home for the Orioles, Ravens, and Navy football. 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
3: Traffic.
4: We've got emergency road work this afternoon. 97 northbound at Benfield Boulevard. Two left lanes are blocked. Traffic is crawling now back to Crane Highway. We'll keep our eyes on that. Meantime, 97 southbound at 648. We've got a crash. Just one lane gets by. That's heavy back to 695. Road work on 95 southbound between 543 and 24. That's got the left lane blocked, and that's heavy. Stop and go on the BW Parkway. Northbound between 32 and 175. Southbound, we slowed down between 32 and 198. Interloop of the Beltway is backing up between 95 and Wilkins Avenue. We also back up Charles Street to Lock Raven Boulevard. A broken down vehicle on the Harrisburg Expressway southbound side. This is approaching 695. Stop and go volume moving on through that area. From the Mattress Warehouse Traffic Desk, I'm Jason Lee, WBAL News Radio 1090 and FM 101.5.
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3: Weather.
5: The forecast for tonight, expect partly to mostly cloudy skies. It'll be warm and humid with a slight chance for a shower or thunderstorm. Temperatures drop back into the 70s. Mixed sun and clouds tomorrow, hot and humid with a chance for a late afternoon thunderstorm. High temperature 94, the heat index close to 100. 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
26: Cloudy 86 here on TV Hill. The Orioles are in Colorado taking on the Rockies tonight with WBAL's special expanded pregame coverage starting after the 6 o'clock news and first pitch at 8:40. I'm Caitlin Bancroft, WBAL News Radio 1090 and FM 101.5.
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6: And good afternoon. I am Glenn Clark sitting in the Sports Lounge today as we'll be talking lots of Orioles and Ravens over the course of the next couple of hours. Orioles coming off an 8-5 win over the Athletics yesterday, finishing off a series sweep. They've now won 5 of their first 6 on the road trip, and if you extend it back to their home series against the Rays, they've won 7 of their last 9. They're back within a game in the American League playoff race. So let's begin there with the Orioles today, who are suddenly feeling life again. And my question for you at 410-467-WBAL and 410-467-9225 for the greensolutionsremodeling.com text line is whether you're starting to buy in again as well. And I think it's particularly interesting coming off of yesterday's game, a game in which the Orioles, of course, fell behind 5-1 early, but then busted out the bats.
7: Here's the kick. Here's the pitch. Mayo slugs it left field. It's going to take off. That ball is gone. You didn't have to wait too long. You just had to wait for the 2-0 count. And there goes that man again. He put it on a zip line out of here to left. 3-run jack. It is 5-4.
6: Now, Kobe Mayo getting the Orioles back into the game yesterday as he continues to do what he does, terrorizing left-handed pitching. But I think the bigger story, and maybe the question about yesterday is whether or not it can be the moment that we look back upon and say this is when Gunnar Henderson turned the corner.
1: Here's the pitch. Gunnar smashes this deep to right field. Forget about it. It's long gone. A two-homer game for Henderson, and Baltimore seizes the lead in the fifth.
6: Yeah, a massive day for Gunnar Henderson, who, of course, has struggled mightily this season. But Gunnar Henderson really took things over yesterday after the Orioles fell behind. Finished 4-for-4 with those two home runs, 3 runs scored, 5 RBI. in the victory. And Craig Albernaz talked after the game about whether that might be a moment for Gunnar Henderson.
8: Absolutely. Yeah, that was on full display today. And even his ability to run the bases, like, really opened it up on the triple. And the defensive plays were outstanding. That one against Bass was like a weird spin, checked up on him. Obviously, Gunnar being Gunnar, was upset he didn't make the play, but he definitely more than made up for it on defense. Yeah, it was an outstanding all-around game for Gunnar.
6: It really was. And, you know, we keep saying that we have a large sample size at this point for the season, that Gunnar Henderson isn't the MVP candidate caliber player that we had seen, say, in 2024. But there's always that question of, could there just be a moment where it all clicks? And I think a few Fridays ago, when Gunnar Henderson had the massive, what proved to be game-winning triple against the Phillies, and you saw him pounding the dirt, you thought for a second that might be the moment. And maybe the difficulty with the Orioles all season long has been that nothing has been predictive. Nothing that has happened on one day has necessarily predicted what might happen the next. And even this stretch right now, where they've won 5 of their last 6, it would be easy to point out that the Cardinals were largely out of it in the National League, despite technically having a better record than the Orioles when the series began. They weren't actually in the playoff race, and they were banged up, and the Athletics have been a shell of themselves after they looked competitive at the beginning of the season. So it would be easy to be dismissive of what it is that the Orioles have done based on the opponents that they played. And sure enough, that's going to continue tonight. As you just heard Caitlin mention during the news, the Orioles open up a series in Denver against the Rockies. Our pregame coverage will begin tonight at 6 o'clock with Orioles game day. And look, they can only do what they can do. They can only beat the teams that are in front of them. They got the job done against the Athletics. It wasn't necessarily pretty. Chris Bassitt wasn't great yesterday, although he was gutty in staying in the game and giving them some innings. On top of that, on Friday night, they had to go to extra innings. They struggled to score. Saturday, it got dicey late. Like, it wasn't aesthetically pleasing at all times, despite playing a lowly Athletics team. But the nature of what they're up against is that they just need to win, and they need to continue stacking wins. And they were successful in doing that. Now, can they keep doing it? And right now, they have to keep doing it against this portion of the schedule. They have to keep doing it against the Rockies. There can be no let up. We mentioned they're back within a game, but they're still fighting with a group of three teams for that final playoff spot. The Rangers and Blue Jays are still right there as well, just behind the Guardians. They are still bunched up. They cannot give any ground. The other storylines coming out of yesterday's game, a scary scene late in the game when Pete Alonso was hit in the helmet with a pitch. Craig Albernaz, Orioles manager, said nothing to worry about there.
8: Pete's good. Jackie was already going to run for him, be it in the eighth inning and being available, kind of similar soup with what we did with Gunnar on the first game. So Jackie was already ready to run, and Pete was fine, came out fine. He was typical Pete in the dugout, so he'll be fine.
6: So that's obviously very good news for the Orioles, because it was incredibly scary in that moment when Pete Alonso, who has been this team's MVP by far and basically everything you could have asked for Pete Alonso to be when the Orioles signed him in the offseason, the idea of them being without him was terrifying. The good news, he's going to be okay, according to Craig Albernaz. They were going to pinch run for him with Jackson Holliday anyway, so nothing to read into there. Also, the Orioles saying that they know that there was nothing intentional about it.
8: Yeah, young pitcher on the mound, ball got away from him. It's one of those things that it just sucks that it happened. You know, but Pete, the total pro he is, he gets the game. Count was 0-2, I believe, so it's like he's intentionally hit him. But yeah, that's just the pro Pete is.
6: And as we mentioned, the other storyline from yesterday, not a particularly strong performance from Chris Bassitt, who allowed 5 earned runs, 8 hits, and 3 walks. But to his credit, he allowed those runs early, all of them in the first 3 innings of the game, and he did battle to stay in there. And given the fact that the Orioles didn't have an off day today, it was significant that he was able to stay on the mound and not force them to have to use more of the bullpen. Here's what his manager had to say about it.
8: The first inning, it looked like he was fighting the mound a little bit, getting comfortable and settled into the game. And as he went throughout, obviously the first 3 innings were a lot different than the last 3. And he did a great job putting up zeros. You know, I was with the pen the way it was, and Bass knew it too, and that's what veteran guys do. They understand the state of the pen and where it's at. He did a great job of posting, and he definitely wanted to go back out, you know, for the 6th inning. He was very adamant about it, and that was awesome to see because he understands where we're at, and he did a great job of bearing down and giving us a chance to win and pitch deeper into the game.
6: Which is fair. Even though he was not particularly good yesterday, it is notable that in his struggles, he battled and made sure they had to limit how much of the bullpen they had to use, which could be relevant going into tonight. The Orioles, as of right now, have still not officially announced who their starting pitcher is going to be for tonight's game. We are all under the assumption that it's going to be Cade Povich. What the corresponding move will be, I think a lot of us believe that Cade Povich could be in the mix tomorrow when rosters expand. Instead, it looks like he's going to start tonight. Why is that? Well, it would be Kyle Bradish's turn in the rotation. Kyle Bradish has struggled his last couple of times out, and it seems as though it's finally catching up to him that perhaps only throwing just over 30 innings in each of the last 2 seasons was maybe going to limit how many innings he could possibly throw this year. Kyle Bradish, who at times has been brilliant, obviously, on the whole, pitching to a 4.03 ERA, but last time out got shelled by the Cardinals despite being spotted a 7-0 lead in that game, ended up giving up 7 earned runs on 9 hits and 2 walks over 4 1/3 innings. Kyle Bradish already sitting at 143 innings on the season. He has not pitched this many innings since 2023. And so it appears as though, given the fact the Orioles didn't have an off day, they went right from 3 in St. Louis to 3 in Sacramento, now 3 in Denver, and flights in between. It's not like it was everything was on the West Coast. It appears as though the Orioles have decided they need to give Kyle Bradish at least a day's worth of rest. Now, that's not official yet. We are working under that assumption that Cade Povich is going to pitch tonight. And if that's the case, I think the question then becomes, do they need to go with a 6-man rotation the rest of the season? Because it's not just Kyle Bradish that you're dealing with an innings issue with. It's that Trevor Rogers is already approaching his career high for innings pitched, and Brandon Young has already surpassed his career high for innings pitched. And you're hoping that you're going to be able to have these guys pitch in playoff games even beyond the regular season. So it's a macro and a micro. The micro being who's pitching tonight, the macro being how are you handling the rotation the rest of the year? But again, we're waiting on official word that Cade Povich will start this game tonight. All right, as I mentioned, I want to hear from you. 410-467-WBAL. Are you starting to buy in? Has this stretch made you say, all right, maybe they can get hot and maybe they can get in? 410-467-WBAL, 410-467-9225 for the Green Solutions Remodeling.com text line. 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I'll share with you my thoughts on whether I'm buying in. And speaking of roster moves, the Orioles are adding a piece for the final push. We'll tell you about that next on the Sports Lounge here on WBAL.
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3: Traffic.
4: Well, let's start with some good news this time around. That emergency road work we were watching, 97 northbound at Benfield Boulevard, cleared out of the way. Still heavy volume, though, back to Crane Highway. And we're still watching a crash, 97 southbound at 648 in the right lane. That's heavy back to 695. Anne Arundel County, watch for a broken down vehicle. 50 eastbound at the Bay Bridge, that's in the right lane with some heavy volume. BW Parkway slows northbound, 32 to 175, and southbound, 32 to 198. Interloop of the Beltway slowing down, 95 to Wilkins Avenue. WBAL-TV 11 weather, partly cloudy for this evening. Overnight lows in the mid-70s. We've got partly sunny skies and hot for tomorrow. High temps reaching the mid-90s. Right now, it is 85 degrees. From the Mattress Warehouse Traffic Desk, I'm Jason Lee. 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
8: It's a great series for us. You know, obviously, we're in the hunt. We need every win we can. The West Coast trip is always tough, and our guys did a great job of playing great ball in St. Louis and continuing on here. And you know, for us, it's one game at a time. You know, we have to enjoy this happy flight, enjoy this, and then turn the page and be on the Colorado tomorrow.
6: It's Orioles manager Craig Albernaz yesterday after their 8-5 win over the Athletics to wrap up a series sweep. Glenn Clark sitting in the Sports Lounge today as we get ready for the Orioles to begin a series against the Rockies tonight in Colorado. 410-467-WBAL is the phone number. 410-467-9225 for the Green Solutions Remodeling.com text line. And if you think about it, when you do text in, if you don't mind throwing in what your name is, where you're listening from, I'd appreciate it. From the text line, no, I'm not bought in. I'd be more surprised if they even make the playoffs this year than if they don't. And that's the question that I'm asking of you. Are you starting to buy in? Do you start to see the signs of a team that is figuring things out? And I acknowledge The competition is what it is. The Athletics are not very good. The Cardinals are not a serious contender. Both teams dealing with notable injury issues. So I can understand why for some it might be easy to dismiss. It doesn't dismiss the reality, or it doesn't change the reality of where the Orioles find themselves. They wake up today, they're back within a game in the playoff race. And despite the fact that the Guardians were red hot for a week and a half, they went and lost 2 out of 3 to the Royals this weekend. And so the Orioles are right there. You could say they sit alone in fourth in the wild card race as they're a half game up on the Blue Jays and a game up on the Rangers, the other teams that are immediate threats in that push for the third and final wild card spot in the American League. Got a text from, this was actually a tweet that said, not necessarily buying in because of them, but buying in that it's real, that a team is probably going to be right around 500 and getting into the postseason. There's no reason to think they can't be that team. They're just as good as any of these others that are fighting. Not sure that I buy that they can actually do anything once they get there. And I think that's still something they'd have to prove. I remain convinced that whoever it is that's going to get in as the third wild card is going to be a 500 or better team. As much as we've looked at times and seen that that third wild card spot was being held by a sub 500 team throughout the course of the season, I remain convinced someone is going to get hot. Right now, the Orioles are hot. Unquestionably. Whether they'll sustain it, that still remains to be seen. They're hoping that they can help sustain it by, according to multiple reports, putting in a claim for Luis Robert Jr. and claiming him off of waivers. Luis Robert Jr., once upon a time, a prized prospect in the Chicago White Sox system, part of a group of young players that actually included Eloy Jimenez, who ultimately spent a little bit of time here in Baltimore as well, Yoan Moncada. The White Sox, at one point, there was a cover of SI where we were looking at the White Sox as being a team that was building towards perhaps a dynasty. And then it just never came to fruition, in part because some of these players that we believed were going to be superstars either never got there or never sustained it. And Luis Robert Jr. at times in his career has looked like the complete package. He is an incredible defensive center fielder. In 2023, he posted a 5-3 WAR season. He hit 36 doubles, 38 home runs. But he hasn't hit even as many as 20 in any other season. And in 2025, he hit just .223. He OPS just .661. And then joined the Mets this year where he was a shell of himself. Now, he didn't play a ton of games. He only played 58 games. He was dealing with an injury. But he was hitting .223 and OPSing just at .700. What Luis Robert Jr. definitively is, as he joins the Orioles, again, reportedly, for this playoff push, he's definitively a plus outfielder. And I think more importantly, he's a plus center fielder who is a right-hander. You can definitively play him against any lefty, which is something the Orioles have not been able to do with Colton Cowser. Colton Cowser has had a couple of big hits in the second half of the season against lefties, but he has not hit nearly well enough against lefties to play him every day, despite the fact that he's been a solid defensive outfielder. He's been the Orioles' best defensive outfielder by far. So immediately, as Luis Robert Jr. arrives, at worst, he becomes an option against lefties to play center field. You trust him defensively. And for the most part in his career, he's hit lefties. That hasn't actually been the case this season, but it's a small sample size of 58 games. This year, he's only hit at a .214 clip against lefties. But for his career, he has legitimately hit lefties. .285 with an .856 OPS. So immediately, that's an option for Luis Robert Jr. The Orioles are hoping that maybe another change of scenery might help find the previous version of Luis Robert Jr. I don't know if you can count on that, and I am certainly not expecting it. but it doesn't hurt. It's going to cost them ultimately about $5 million to take a look, which is ironic when I say that out loud because it's like, oh, it just cost $5 million. We all got that lying around. Not actually the case. But it costs them a minimal amount to take a look and see if Luis Robert Jr. might be able to be helpful beyond just playing against lefties and playing center field. We'll talk more about what Luis Robert Jr. could bring to the Orioles and whether they're actually turning things around. Play-by-play voice, Brett Hollander joins us next. It's Glenn Clark with you in the Sports Lounge on WBAL.
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3: Traffic.
4: We've got a broken down vehicle 50 eastbound at the Bay Bridge in the right lane that's crawling back to Whitehall Road. Heavy 97 north on Crane Highway to Benfield Boulevard. Earlier construction is out of the way. Still watching a crash 97 southbound at 648 in the right lane. Heavy back to 695. BW Parkway slows northbound 32 to 175 and southbound 32 on out to 198. 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
26: Cloudy 86 at 3:30. Good afternoon. I'm Caitlin Bancroft. Multiple fire crews in Baltimore County responded to a two-alarm fire this morning. The flames broke out at a small business on Long Green Pike in Glen Arm. Crews arrived to find the second floor and the attic engulfed in flames. Firefighters say all occupants were evacuated safely and no injuries have been reported. Baltimore City leaders gather today to mark International Overdose Awareness Day. Mayor Brendan Scott highlighting the progress made from 2023 when Baltimore City was leading the nation in overdose deaths to then having a 42% reduction from 2023 to 2025. In Anne Arundel County, body-worn camera footage has been released from the night a carjacking turned into an officer-involved shooting. The suspect was allegedly involved in a carjacking in Glen Burnie, drove to Severn, where police say the suspect drove at officers and struck two patrol vehicles in another car. That was what prompted officers to fire shots. The suspect was struck by bullets but only sustained non-life-threatening injuries. From the ABC News Desk, another body has been recovered at the Grand Canyon after deadly flash flooding hit the national park over the weekend. The death toll now stands at two. However, the search continues for 14 people who are still unaccounted for. The National Weather Service has issued a flood watch for the Grand Canyon through at least this evening. C4 and Brian Neiman talk with Carroll County School Superintendent Cynthia McCabe tomorrow morning after the 9 a.m. news. I'm Kellen Bancroft, WBAL News Radio 1090 and FM 101.5.
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3: Traffic.
4: We've got a broken down vehicle 50 eastbound at the Bay Bridge in the right lane that's crawling back to Whitehall Road. Heavy 97 north on Crane Highway to Benfield Boulevard. Earlier construction is out of the way. Still watching a crash 97 southbound at 648 in the right lane. Heavy back to 695. BW Parkway slows northbound 32 to 175 and southbound 32 on out to 198. 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
15: 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The search for survivors in Nepal now hitting close to home. 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Then tensions rising after the latest exchange of strikes between the U.S. and Iran. The impact here at home and President Trump's threat of retaliation. 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
6: Glenn Clark sitting in the Sports Lounge today should point out that both moves have become official. Luis Robert Jr. has officially been claimed by the Orioles. He has not yet reported. They could wait until tomorrow and

0: think it's a combination, and I think if the Orioles played in the Central and West and got to play these teams more often, their record would be a lot better. You know, they got swept by the Yankees recently. They played really well against the Rays, but there's a harsh reality of the American League East that the teams right now in the Central and West do not have to experience. And it's not even like at the top of those divisions. It's not like the Orioles have played great against the Rangers or the Guardians, but you get these breaks. I mean, it's pretty clear if you got to play the Rockies more often, your record's going to be a lot better. If you got to play the Athletics more often, your record's going to be a lot better. But I think the schedule, this pocket, which is the softest pocket of their entire season, has allowed them to legitimately be in this race for the final wild card spot, Glenn. I don't think there's any doubt about it. They're in this thing, and they're not going away. I mean, they right now are smack dab in the middle, and you're only a game out, and you have about 3.5 weeks to prove it.
1: Brett, I mentioned it's now official that Cade Povich is going to start tonight. I mentioned earlier this hour that I feel like there's both a micro and a macro conversation about this, because the micro to me is you haven't had an off day. You're not going to have another off day this week. You're doing a lot of travel. It makes sense. I think the macro is we saw Kyle Bradish struggle last week, and we know he only pitched about 70 total innings over the last two seasons combined. And Trevor Rogers is approaching his career high, and Brandon Young has already surpassed his career high for innings. Do they need to think about maybe going with a six-man rotation the rest of the way to try to help keep these guys fresh?
0: I think that's going to be an interesting question. I don't know if they're going to go with a six-man or not, but I think they felt it was completely necessary to insert Povich here. So necessary. They could have done this tomorrow and bumped everybody back, but I think they felt that Bradish really needed an extra day, because tomorrow, to your point, they wouldn't have to make a corresponding roster move. And the way Nunez is pitching, you know they don't want to send him down, but they felt they had to tonight to clear a spot for Povich. And to the point where you're hoping to get a good start tonight from Cade, but this is much more about keeping your ducks in a row and as fresh as everyone can possibly be at this point heading in the stretch run. The real strength of this team has been the rotation. I mean, that is what's kept them in this race. The offense has been better as of late, and we know, and the defense has been much better as of late. But the reality is they have sustained essentially mediocrity at this point because of the consistency of the rotation. And four of the five guys have miraculously taken the ball every fifth day. And your point about innings and where these guys have been in their careers, you knew all along, even before the season began. And I think one of the reasons that forced them to even think about trading Grayson Rodriguez, you couldn't have multiple guys in your rotation essentially starting from square one, which is where Bradish is and where Grayson certainly is this year. So you have to be very delicate the rest of the way with Bradish and Young and that group, trying to get them home this season, because let's face it, they haven't pitched this much in their careers, and Bradish is such a big part of their future. First full season back from Tommy John, they knew all along they'd have to be very careful here.
1: He is Brett Hollander. He's with us in the Sports Lounge with Glenn Clark here on WBAL. Brett, a couple of things. One, I am interested in whether or not that if Cade, it could be Cade Povich after today, but it feels like they could really use another legit left-handed bullpen arm as rosters expand. There's been a lot of talk about De Leon, and I know he's a live arm. He's got some walks issues. But does it feel like they have to have one more lefty? They have asked so much of Grant Wolfram this season. Josh Walker, just maybe not the guy for those big spots, those leverage spots. Do they need another legitimate left-handed option in the bullpen in September?
0: I think you would like one, but I'm not sure if one's going to miraculously appear at this point. With De Leon, it's very intriguing, and perhaps he is the guy tomorrow. But the reality is, are you going to trust him in a leverage spot? He's barely pitched out of Double-A down the stretch with all the chips on the line. I mean, perhaps there's that much faith in him, and it's certainly a possibility. I think you'd like it more to be a longer runway, maybe something like next March or April, where he has a full spring training, he earns his way onto the team, and then he's kind of rolled out as a relief pitcher, and then you see him in low leverage spots, and he earns his way to that point. I think the best case scenario, though, and the thing that Orioles fans can hope for right now, is perhaps in about 2 weeks, Ryan Helsley and Felix Bautista rejoin this bullpen. And when those

0: two guys are right, it doesn't matter if they're facing righties or lefties, they will get them out. And that is no sure thing. And even if they get back, what version of them will they be? I don't know. But if they do get Helsley and Bautista back in any semblance of what they are capable of, they become a legitimate threat, in my opinion, to win playoff games, because you can really shorten things up at that point. And with the pieces that have emerged out of the bullpen that have, you know, somehow kept this thing afloat, this no-name bullpen, then they become a legitimate threat to make a run, I think, in October, if, and that's a huge if,
1: sure,
0: with Helsley and Bautista coming back.
1: And what to expect from Felix Bautista, obviously, and whether or not you can still trust that he can be in those same high-leverage spots. He obviously looked better in his second appearance on his rehab assignment. Brett, we were just talking about Luis Robert Jr., who the Orioles have now officially claimed, and, you know, what we thought he might be a few years ago is not what he has been for the last couple of seasons in the bigs. Still, we know he's a solid defensive center fielder, and I think he's going to be an option to hit against lefties, to say the least. I think it makes sense for the Orioles to make this move, but I don't know what a fair expectation is for Luis Robert Jr. as he becomes a Baltimore Oriole.
0: Well, just given what I've read on the matter, it's a legitimate move in the sense that the Orioles are trying to win now, because I know some fans, when they hear these numbers, they either shrug their shoulders or say, who cares, it's not my money. I get it, but Robert would make a lot of teams better right now, but the Orioles, on a $5 million price tag for a one-month rental, just went and got him. And that's no small thing when you think about who can add what this time of the year. There aren't many owners and front offices doing that. But the Orioles did. Historically, he has killed left-handed pitching. He is a good defender. He runs well. He's a great athlete. He's not a perfect player, and he's certainly not lived up to the incredibly high expectations of his career. But what he is a pending free agent. And he had a really solid August for the Mets before they released him or put him on waivers. And he's someone who's playing for a contract next year. And it is not unusual in pro sports when guys are at their best when they are facing an uncertain future. And for Luis Robert, he has a lot to prove over the next month. So I think the Orioles are hoping to catch lightning here and do it with a guy who has millions of dollars at stake in his future contracts in baseball. And the Orioles are getting him basically on an opportunity to prove himself and I think fulfill a certain role here with the ball club.
1: No, it makes complete sense. I think it's a very smart move to make. We'll see, is I think all we can say from there. We'll see if Luis Robert Jr. takes advantage of that opportunity. Gunnar Henderson obviously had an amazing day yesterday, and we know that he's capable of still being Gunnar Henderson. I feel like every time he has a moment, right? Like I think about that Friday night against the Phillies, Brett, and the emotions, and you thought maybe that's going to be the moment where he becomes Gunnar Henderson again. Do you still see it in there? Because as we keep saying, nothing could change this team more than if Gunnar Henderson spent a few weeks in September looking like Gunnar Henderson again.
0: Does it exist? Yes, and we saw it yesterday. He took over the game offensively, defensively, in every way. But you are 100% right. It's been a lot of starting and stopping, and we have not seen Henderson do this. I mean, he had a nice 10-game run a few weeks ago or maybe even a week or two ago, and then it just ended. So can he sustain it? Can he keep going? Can he play with confidence? And what I loved yesterday wasn't just the pull shot home runs. He did great defensively, but the opposite field approach when he went the other way, the balls were on the outer half, he didn't try and do too much, and that to me means he's cooking. But again, do it tonight, do it tomorrow night, and if you get any semblance of the Gunnar Henderson that we saw in 23 and 24 and parts of 25, I mean, that's like one of the best players in baseball. I mean, that's really what he's capable of.
1: All right, Brett, here's my dumb guy question, because I've never called a Major League Baseball game before, but particularly not one in Denver. The altitude's already insane. Now you're up there high up in the ballpark, right? Are you impacted at all by it? Like, is there anything you got to do, any tricks for calling a baseball game in Denver?
0: I don't think so. They say your voice gets a little raspy. It doesn't sound quite right. I think back to Jerry Sandusky and calling the Mile High Miracle Joe Flacco to the late Jacoby Jones. And I was watching that game from the studios you're in right now and going bananas and celebrating with Keith Mills after the fact. And, you know, I think Jerry sounded perfectly fine. That was a double overtime game?
1: It was maybe the coldest day in the history of humanity as well.
0: I mean, it was right up there. And so everyone got out okay. I think you do have to change kind of your perspective that a fly ball to right is capable, like a medium depth fly ball is capable of carrying out. And then you also don't want to get too jumpy when you see a fly ball and you know how much it carries and you assume that it might go out. So it does carry differently. It travels differently. The ball hangs up in the air differently. So it's more about that than anything else. But I went for a run today. I feel great. Haven't really noticed
1: Show
0: the
1: off.
0: Altitude.
1: Show off, Brett Hollander. I was out running today. I mean, the rest of us are sitting around eating chicken and waffle flavored Oreos while Brett's out making sure he's in peak physical condition. Brett Hollander, love you, brother. Appreciate you. Look forward to hearing you starting today tonight.
0: Brett Hollander. Can't wait to get home in a few days.
1: That's always a great conversation with the play-by-play voice of the Baltimore Orioles. We'll come back in. Something happened in New York this weekend that just made me crazy between the Red Sox and Yankees. I want to talk about it next. It's the Sports Lounge here on WBAL.
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3: With the Ravens' 53-man roster finalized last night, here are some that didn't make the cut. Outside linebacker Adisa Isaac and veteran wide receiver Chris Moore were both waived. Rookie running back Adam Randall was placed on the short-term injured reserve, but Nnamdi Matabike and Teddy Buchanan were not placed on IR, which means they will be eligible to return within the first 4 weeks of the regular season. And for the first time since 2022, the Ravens kept three quarterbacks on their roster, including the undrafted free agent Joe Fagnano. The other UDFA that made the team was Ethan Burke, who impressed during the preseason and actually has local ties to Pasadena, where he grew up playing lacrosse before moving to Texas. The Ravens are back at practice this afternoon and will sign 17 players to their practice squad after 1 p.m. today. I'm Valerie Preactor on the home of the Baltimore Ravens, WBAL News Radio 1090 and FM 101.5.
4: Monday, August 31st. Back to school for all Maryland students today. Weekend shootings investigated in Baltimore City. U.S. launches new military strikes against Iran. More than 4,700 missing after deadly Nepal floods. Orioles head to Colorado after weekend sweep of Athletics. Trusted news, captivating talk. 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
12: Traffic.
13: Watch for an accident this afternoon. Outer loop of the Beltway right before the Harrisburg Expressway. We've got the two left lanes blocked there and traffic's heavy back to Providence Road. Meantime, inner loop of the Beltway seeing heavy delays. The Harrisburg Expressway to Ferring Parkway. BW Parkway slows down northbound. It's heavy 198 to 175. Southbound jams 32 to 198. And we've got some delays on 895 northbound between 2 and the Harbor Tunnel. 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
15: I'm Caitlin Bancroft. 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And Mayor Scott speaks out on International Overdose Awareness Day. 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
1: All right, Glenn Clark sitting in the Sports Lounge today. I want to set the scene. The Yankees are playing the Red Sox yesterday in New York, and it's the eighth inning, and the Yankees have a 7-1 lead in the game. Jazz Chisholm is on first base. They're not holding him, so he takes off and he steals second base. And the Red Sox continue to just say, we don't care. And he goes ahead and he takes third base as well. And that's where we'll pick things up. Because this is courtesy of WEEI in Boston, the Red Sox Radio Network. The play-by-play voice, his name is Will Fleming. The analyst is former Red Sox third baseman Will Middlebrooks, and they are beside themselves.
18: Chisholm's doing it again.
19: By the way,
18: this is what he does.
19: Look, you're up six. It's the eighth. The team is electing not to hold you on. That's the white flag, right? And normally in that situation,
18: you don't run.
19: You don't run.
18: Wouldn't you sort of like to see Moran drill Wells right here? Infield's coming in.
19: That's selfish play, right? That's just padding your stats.
18: Well, he's a bush
19: league
18: player.
19: But guess what? I mean,
18: it's not even a steal. Here's the pitch, and it's swung on and missed. I think that's indifference, don't you?
19: Yeah, it's just, you know, one of the unwritten rules, like, if we're holding you on, sure. If you get a jump, go. But if I'm going to play behind you at first base, that's us just saying, you just play the game, right?
1: Just play the game, they say. That's Will Middlebrooks, again, who did play the game, who says, just play the game. And of course, if you just play the game, that means you don't play. You purposely don't try. That's just playing the game, right? You stop trying. Because you have a 6-run lead, and clearly no team in baseball history has ever scored 6 runs in one inning. We know that's never happened, or even happened frequently. Just play the game. So the suggestion is, maybe the next batter should be hit with a pitch, because how dare the Yankees try to get another base and another run. I can't believe that I am sitting here in Baltimore, lifelong Baltimorean, other than 2 years where I wandered in the desert. A man who shares my birthday was the day that Cal Ripken broke Lou Gehrig's record and Eddie Murray hit his 500th home run. And I've got to defend the New York Yankees? I'm going to break out in hives. It's so deeply embarrassing when baseball gets lost in these unwritten rules garbage. This is nonsense. And really, what the Red Sox announcers are mad about, and ultimately they end up acknowledging it, I'll share with you, because Will Fleming, their play-by-play voice, said something about it today. What they're mad about is that they went to New York, they felt like they were the hot chick, they were the belle of the ball, they were the team that was doing all the winning, and they got to face their arch rival, and they got their asses kicked. That's what they're mad about. Will Fleming, play-by-play voice of the Red Sox. Since I have been receiving nonstop calls and threats, I felt like it was important to hop back on here and say my comments during yesterday's broadcast crossed a line. I'm emotional and a fan at heart, and that bled into the broadcast. I meant no disrespect to the Yankees, players, or organization. I could and should have used different words. These rivalry games get me fired up. I apologize for letting the emotion of the moment get the best of me. Maybe those different words should have been, he played baseball, that was okay. It's okay that teams still try. And at no point, unless the other team is going to say, hey, we're not going to swing again. We refuse to try to score any runs. We want this to be over. We'd like to quit. You keep trying and playing baseball, and there was nothing wrong with what Jazz Chisholm did whatsoever.
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13: Watch for an accident this afternoon. Outer loop of the Beltway at the Harrisburg Expressway. It's in the left lane. Heavy back to Perrin Parkway. Inner loop of the Beltway also heavy. Harrisburg Expressway to Perrin Parkway. Inner loop also backs up between 95 and Wilkins Avenue. And we slow down between 40 and Security Boulevard. BW Parkway, watch for heavy delays northbound 198 to 175. We also jam up southbound between 32 and 198. 895 is heavy volume now northbound between 2 and the Harbor Tunnel. WBAL-TV 11 weather. We've got partly cloudy skies this evening. Overnight lows in the mid-70s. Partly sunny and hot tomorrow with highs in the mid-90s. Right now, it is 85 degrees. From the Mattress Warehouse Traffic Desk, I'm Jason Lee. 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
1: 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There's absolutely no way the Orioles have any business being anywhere near being a playoff contender just because they're getting a second wind at the last month of the season. Maybe, but they are. They're a game out. That's their reality. Do the Ravens have a kicking problem? We'll discuss that next after Caitlin Bancroft and the news here on WBAL.
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15: Cloudy, 86. I'm Caitlin Bancroft. Body-worn camera footage released from an officer-involved shooting in Anne Arundel County. And Baltimore Mayor Brandon Scott highlights progress in Baltimore on this International Overdose Awareness Day. These stories and more, but first, the latest from ABC News, 4 o'clock.
0: From ABC News, I'm Chuck Severson. 65,000 people need emergency aid in the Nepal-Tibet flood disaster, says the United Nations. Americans are among thousands missing. State Department says it's tracking approximately 80 Americans unaccounted for. A school official is being called a hero in Nepal. ABC's Britt Clement.
2: In Nuwakot, hundreds of students miraculously alive. Climbing the side of the mountain as the deadly waters swept in.
3: And where was the school?
4: That area was totally flat.
2: The three-story school, which held more than 900 students that day, the raging floodwaters came crashing in.
6: Some are crying, and we help them to run.
2: But thanks to Principal Rajendra Dawabi, incredibly, all made it out alive.
0: Two people are dead, over a dozen others missing in the Grand Canyon flooding, happening while groups were camping inside. Some describe running ahead of rushing walls of water, mud, and debris. ABC News Chief Meteorologist Ginger Z.
23: There's kind of a general risk with all that monsoon moisture throughout Arizona, parts of New Mexico, Colorado. But the focus here on Utah is for 1 inch per hour rainfall rates. You say, well, that doesn't seem that big, but that is huge, especially if it hits a burn scar or it gets into one of those places that's been very dry because the drought has been expanding.
0: Calling it a matter of exceptional importance, the Trump administration has filed an urgent appeal with the Supreme Court seeking immediate removal of 29 active duty service members who are transgender, even before their case challenging the Pentagon ban heads to trial in January. For over 7 years, Amazon secretly and substantially increased prices that more than 1 million people or companies paid to advertise on its site. Amazon says it strongly disagrees. Music publishers Sony Music and Warner Chappell suing the AI company Anthropic for allegedly pirating songs from their catalogs in an effort to train their AI technology. 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
15: At 4:02, good afternoon. I'm Caitlin Bancroft. We begin this afternoon with body-worn camera footage released in an officer-involved shooting in Anne Arundel County.
26: The footage shows Anne Arundel County officers repeatedly ordering a woman to turn off her vehicle and to get out.
27: Get out of the car! Get out of the car! Get out of the car!
26: Police say the confrontation happened May 7th after 28-year-old Jasmine Cooper crashed into another vehicle, then forcibly took a family member's car. Officers later found her in Severn, where police say she drove toward officers, striking one along with patrol cars and a civilian vehicle before they opened fire. She survived and now faces multiple charges, including carjacking and assault. Marquise Lupton, WBAL News Radio 1090 and FM 101.5.
15: Baltimore County fire crews are trying to determine what sparked a house fire in Glen Arm. Witnesses say they saw thick plumes of smoke coming from the house on Long Green Pike. Baltimore Mayor Brandon Scott was in Penn North today delivering remarks on International Overdose Awareness Day.
28: In 2023, Baltimore led the nation in overdose deaths. And I'm proud to say that from 2023 to 2025, fatal overdoses in Baltimore decreased by 42%.
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18: The Orioles are recalling lefty Cade Povich from AAA Norfolk. He'll start tonight's series opener in Colorado. The club also claiming outfielder Luis Robert Jr. off waivers from the Mets. The Ravens have signed 15 players to the practice squad, including kicker Jake Moody, who will give Baltimore another kicking option after Tyler Loop struggled during the preseason. I'm Rick Hoschel on your radio home for the Orioles, Ravens, and Navy football. 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
3: This report is brought to you by the Maryland Department of Transportation State Highway Administration. Got a crash on the outer loop of the Beltway right at the Harrisburg Expressway. It's in the left lane, heavy back to Perring Parkway. Heavy in that stretch on the inner loop as well, Harrisburg Expressway to Perring Parkway. Also backing up on the inner loop between 95 and Wilkins Avenue and between 40 and Security Boulevard. And we also back up now Green Spring Avenue to the JFX. BW Parkway is heavy northbound between 198 and 175. Southbound, we're stop and go 195 to 100. 95 northbound slows down between the BW Parkway and the Fort McHenry Tunnel. And we're heavy 895 northbound between 2 and the Harbor Tunnel. From the Mattress Warehouse Traffic Desk, I'm Jason Lee. 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
7: Weather.
8: The forecast for tonight, expect partly to mostly cloudy skies. It'll be warm and humid with a slight chance for a shower or thunderstorm. Temperatures drop back into the 70s. Mixed sun and clouds tomorrow, hot and humid with a chance for a late afternoon thunderstorm. High temperature 94, the heat index close to 100. 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
15: 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The Orioles are in Colorado taking on the Rockies tonight with WBAL's special expanded pregame coverage starting after the 6 o'clock news and first pitch at 8:40. I'm Kelton Bancroft, WBAL News Radio 1090 and FM 101.5.
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9: Randy Brown looking on off the right hash mark from 58 yards out. It is just to the left and no good.
1: That's how it sounded right here on WBAL on Friday night. This is the Sports Lounge. I am Glenn Clark, and the Ravens appear to have a kicking problem. And they may have an idea for how to solve said kicking problem. So let's just sort of go over everything. We'll look at it globally. Globally, the Baltimore Ravens at the end of last season were sitting with a kicker who obviously missed the biggest kick of his life and what proved to be the defining play of the season for the Baltimore Ravens. Tyler Loop, with the season on the line, missed what was a fairly reasonable kick. I mean, I still will always be surprised that the Ravens didn't try to get some more yards for him at that point and were content to leave him at 44, but it's a 44-yard kick. And with the season on the line, Tyler Loop missed it. And it was the end of a season in which Tyler Loop made a lot of kicks inside 50 yards. Until that moment, all of his kicks inside 50 yards, but only got to attempt 4 beyond 50 yards and only made one of those, and also struggled mightily with the new dynamic kickoffs. And so at the end of last year, I thought it would be wise for the Ravens to bring in competition for Tyler Loop, and not even necessarily to purposefully try to replace him as much as to say, hey, look, you believed in this guy. You trusted him. You said you scouted the country. You looked at every kicker there was, and this was the one, and he was worth spending a draft pick on. You might be right. Lots of great kickers have missed kicks at some point in their life. But push him. It may be for nothing else to build his confidence. Bring someone in. A young kicker. Someone from the UFL. Say, hey, we think it's your job. But we want you to go win it. Help get the confidence back. The last thing that Tyler Loop did in a meaningful football situation was miss a kick that defined the season, cost the Ravens a trip to the playoffs. Do something to try to build that confidence back. The Ravens decided not to do that. They thought they needed to show all of the confidence in Tyler Loop, and what they have for that has been an incredibly hit and miss training camp and preseason. And it wasn't just the 58-yarder that he missed on Friday night.
9: Eckley to hold. This one is up and to the left. Off the right hash mark, he misses it with 2 seconds left. And it remains 24 to nothing.
1: So two missed kicks That one from 51 yards. And in the NFL in 2026, a 51-yarder should be pretty close to must make for a kicker. And yes, the standard in Baltimore is incredibly high because at the height of his football career, Justin Tucker may have been the greatest to have ever done it. But throughout the NFL, you saw Harrison Butker in the preseason knocking it from 70 yards. Throughout the NFL, Cam Little in Jacksonville, more and more kickers regularly making long kicks. And Tyler Loop, who has been entrusted with the job, is not giving the team or fans the level of confidence they need that he is definitively the guy. After the game on Friday night, Ravens head coach Jesse Minter addressed the Tyler Loop situation.
7: You want to see makes in games, and so it's something we'll continue to look at. We'll continue to look at what the best situation is there. He has had a good camp overall, but again, it comes down to making the kicks in the pressure situations in the game. So that's something I think that we'll always be looking at to make sure that we're doing what's best for the team.
1: Always be looking at. Would there maybe be some sort of kicking competition?
7: I think there's a million scenarios there to try to make sure that we have the best situation headed into Indy.
1: So that definitely left the door open. And the Ravens set their 53-man roster on Sunday, and we'll talk more about that this hour. Rod Woodson, Ravens color analyst here on WBAL, and of course Hall of Famer, Super Bowl 35 champion, will join us in about 20 minutes. We'll talk about the entirety of the roster, but they set the roster. Tyler Loop's the kicker. Today, teams set their practice squads. And the practice squad is a little bit different than it used to be because now you can use practice squad elevations and you can have players from the practice squad participate on game day. And just before this show started today, I had tweeted out that I thought the answer for the Ravens and how they address this problem might be to put a kicker on the practice squad. Well, sure enough, this afternoon, the Ravens have announced their practice squad, and as part of it, they've added a kicker, and a veteran kicker. Jake Moody has been signed to the Baltimore Ravens practice squad. Jake Moody spent the 2023 and 2024 seasons as the primary kicker for the San Francisco 49ers. Then last year, he spent time with three different teams, the 49ers, the Bears, and the Commanders. He's never been a dominant or top-of-the-league type of kicker. A year ago, between the three teams, Jake Moody, and I get that certainly moving from one team to the next and it's difficult to get comfortable, but still, Jake Moody, between three teams last year, played nine games. He was 19 of 23 on his field goal attempts. He was 15 of 16 on his extra points. He did make both of his kicks from beyond 50 yards. But certainly nothing that would make you say that he is definitively the answer either. But what Jake Moody is competition. He's competition in the moment. He's competition as a backup plan. We're going to hear from Jesse Minter later on this afternoon and get more of a sense as to what the plan is after the Ravens add a kicker to the practice squad. I would still be surprised if the Ravens immediately elevate Jake Moody. I do wonder if the next 2 weeks before the Ravens play their week one game in Indianapolis against the Colts on September 13th aren't a daily competition between your established on the roster kicker and Tyler Loop and now your practice squad kicker, NFL veteran Jake Moody. I don't know as of right now if it's certain that Tyler Loop will be the one that would be attempting the kicks in Indianapolis, but if nothing else, I think he'll be pushed over the course of the next 2 weeks. And then from there, we'll see. It might very well be that the Ravens say, hey, you're the kicker for now, but you miss a couple of kicks, we've got someone in the building who can do the job after that. Which isn't the situation that you want to be in going into a season. And perhaps the more frustrating part about where the Ravens find themselves is that they're doing this on August 31st instead of doing it on July 31st. And that continues to be very confusing. Why didn't the Ravens prioritize having some competition, pushing their kicker, and then coming out of training camp and the preseason with a definitive answer? They can't do anything about it now. You can't rewrite history. You can't go back and put the toothpaste back in the tube. Don't get me wrong. I continue to try, and damn it, I think I'm going to be able to do it. But that's where they are. How is Tyler Loop going to handle some competition? He was hypothetically asked about this after the Ravens game on Friday night.
10: It doesn't change anything for me. I'm confident in my ball striking. When I'm striking the ball good, it's really good. And that has to carry over, and that's all we're focused on.
1: And that was a theme of what Tyler Loop had to say after the game on Friday, is he suggests he's really not that concerned about the misses.
10: It's good. Yeah, it's the expectation is to go strike the ball clean and make kicks. I feel like in practice we've been striking the ball super well. I felt really confident coming into this game. I was really excited. Unfortunately, stuff doesn't go our way sometimes. And it's an issue game. I know the expectation is to make kicks, and that's what we got to do. I have to carry over the ball striking from pregame and practice, and it's got to happen every time. And that's the goal. That's what we're working on. We got 2 weeks till Indy, and we're going to be hyper-focused on that. We're heading into season. Stat sheet's clear, and it's time to go.
1: So let's talk about it. 410-467-WBAL is the phone number. 410-467-9225 for the Green Solutions Remodeling.com text line. Do you trust that Tyler Loop, if this week one game in Indianapolis comes down to a 52-yard field goal, which would seem to be reasonable, do you trust that Tyler Loop can make the kicks for a Ravens team that wants to win a Super Bowl, that ostensibly fired their head coach last season because their singular goal was getting to and winning Super Bowls, and their highly successful coach wasn't doing that? Do you believe that Tyler Loop can get the job done? And I'll extend that further. Do you believe that they should just cut bait now? Because at the moment, they're going a little in between. Tyler Loop's the kicker on the roster. Jake Moody's on the practice squad. We're presuming that that's going to look like a competition for the next couple of weeks, or maybe just a backup plan if Tyler Loop's struggles continue into the regular season. But to you, should the Ravens just simply say no? He missed way too big of a kick at the end of the season last year, and he hasn't seemed to bounce back from it. There's no reason to keep trying this experiment and potentially have it cost you games in the regular season. 410-467-WBAL is the phone number. 410-467-9225 for the Green Solutions Remodeling.com text line. What do the Baltimore Ravens do about Tyler Loop? What do they do about the kicking situation overall? We'll discuss that next. Glenn Clark with you in the Sports Lounge on WBAL.
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3: This report brought to you by Mattress Warehouse. Serious accident right now. 70 eastbound, totally shut down. Woodbine Road to Roxbury Mills Road. Also watching a crash. Outer loop of the Beltway at Charles Street in the left lane. Heavy back to Pering Parkway. Inner loop is heavy between the Harrisburg Expressway and Providence Road. We also back up between 40 and Security Boulevard and Green Spring Avenue to the JFX. Also between 95 and Wilkins Avenue. 895 is heavy northbound between 2 and the Harbor Tunnel. BW Parkway slows northbound 32 to 100. We also back up southbound right at the Harbor Tunnel. WBAL TV 11 weather. Partly cloudy tonight. Lows in the mid-70s. Sunshine tomorrow and hot. Highs in the mid-90s. Right now it's 84 degrees. From the Mattress Warehouse Traffic Desk, I'm Jason Lee. 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
10: I did not strike the ball the way that I've been striking it in practice, and I did not put it on the line it needed to be on.
1: That was Tyler Loop after missing two field goal attempts in the Ravens preseason finale Friday night. Glenn Clark with you in the Sports Lounge. The Ravens have brought in competition. We'll get more definition about what this looks like when we hear from Jesse Minter, but the Ravens have signed a veteran kicker to their practice squad, Jake Moody, and presumably there will be at least some form of competition or maybe a backup plan. But what say you about what the Ravens should be doing with Tyler Loop and this kicking situation? 410-467-WBAL. Let's go to Chris in Bel Air. Chris, good afternoon. What do they do about Tyler Loop?
21: Get rid of him, Glenn. Get rid of him. They should have gotten rid of him in the middle of the season last year.
1: Chris,
21: get rid of him. He never should have even been in position to kick that field goal against Pittsburgh because he should have been gone.
1: I don't know if I could have been just getting rid of, as I always say, the quality of the kickers that are out there is not high, so I understand.
21: It doesn't matter.
1: I know.
21: This guy, or at least you don't, there's no reason to think that this guy can do it. Other veteran kickers that maybe have a track record where you go, oh, at some point they did it. Because this guy was a rookie last year, not only were his field goals bad, but his point afters were bad. And his kickoffs were bad.
1: Yeah, the kickoffs
21: were. Everything he did was inconsistent. Even watch his makes last year; they weren't down the middle. A lot of them were like, "Whoa, what's happening here?" If this guy beats out this Moody guy, get somebody else in. Get rid of Luke.
1: You are confident, Chris.
21: Trust him.
1: The truth is, I cannot argue that there is no, we have nothing that says definitively that Tyler Loop is an NFL caliber kicker. We have nothing to work with that suggests that's the case. And I know someone will point out that he did make the majority of his kicks inside 50, but that means you're good enough to be a college kicker. Like, that's the expectation. If you're a college kicker, you've got to be able to make all of your kicks inside of 50. If you're an NFL kicker, you have to be a weapon. You have to be able to make longer kicks, and maybe he can, but to your point, we've never seen it at the NFL level, so we have no ability to know that he can do it. yards.
21: Not only that, but was he good at kickoffs last year?
1: No,
21: or did
1: no.
21: he hurt the team?
1: No, no, it was a problem. They stopped trying to pin it down, and they just sort of said, we're going to have to deal with the long touchbacks because we are not able to kick it down to that landing zone and angle it towards the end zone without him putting it out of bounds.
21: Exactly.
1: Yep. Chris, appreciate you, man. Great to hear from you. And I, again, it's tough because I recognize that if you just get rid of Tyler Loop, you're left with a Jake Moody. And you look at Jake Moody and you say, well, nothing about his track record says there's a reason three different teams gave up on him last year. But is Jake Moody definitively worse than Tyler Loop or less proven? Arguably, to Chris's point, he's more proven than Tyler Loop is. From the GreenSolutionsRemodeling.com text line, I don't think how good Tyler Loop actually matters anymore. This fan base is completely turned against him, and all we're thinking about is Justin Tucker. I think most Ravens fans realize that that's not happening, and that, frankly, the last time we saw Justin Tucker kick, he wasn't very good either. I do think that standard has spoiled the way we think about kickers. I think the expectation in Baltimore isn't just that you have a kicker. We're not used to having to, you know, trot out new kickers all of the time. We're used to having Matt Stover and Justin Tucker, and there was that one blip in between where it was Stephen Hauschka and Billy Cundiff. Gene is in Pikesville. He's up next, 410-467 WBAL. Gene, good afternoon. What do the Ravens do about Tyler Loop?
0: Well, is nothing that, the ball falls in the Ravens' lap. It's an executive decision. They have to make a decision, and guess what? They're going to have to live with it. And that's just how business is done, isn't it?
1: That's typically the way that it works, right? And they've said that their answer would be, and we've got confidence, this is the guy we scouted, we think he can do it. The problem is we just have more and more evidence that is telling us otherwise.
0: Right. And so here we go. Again, you know, there's a season. It all depends on now. If we're winning 41-3 and he misses two.
1: Yeah, we're not going to. Right. Right.
0: But if we down by two and it falls in his lap and then we're all going to hold our breath just like we did. Well, we didn't even hold our breath last year. We just thought I thought it was a shoe.
1: I was with you, Gene. I had little confidence he was making that kick. I was screaming, why are you taking a knee? Go get about 10 more yards.
0: Yeah. and then it's like, and then we got to decide, it's got to be to the right of the hash mark. It's got to be to the left or whatever. And so if it's to the left and he's inconsistent, so then you bring the backup in and kick all the ones that's to the side that he's.
1: Could you imagine if they had two different kickers for two different hash marks? That would be nuts.
0: Yeah, but, you know, as a fan, all I'm going to do is I have to put on more deodorant.
1: There you go. Gene, I appreciate it. I had that feeling all of last year where it felt, I'm telling you, man, when they lined up in Pittsburgh, I just didn't think he was making the kick. And I feel bad about that, but the Ravens made the decision to let a rookie kicker be what would ultimately decide their season. And it's easy to say, hey, would they have really done anything in the playoffs anyway? I don't know. Probably not. They were a very inconsistent team, but they didn't have to have a rookie kicker. They decided to go with a rookie kicker and they decided to do it again. From Joe in Baltimore on the GreenSolutionsRemodeling.com text line. I don't have confidence in Loop. What gets me is during the Justin Tucker years, this organization always brought in competition during training camp, but there was no competition for Loop. I'm thinking it's because they don't want to possibly admit that they wasted a draft pick on Loop. Well, to be fair, I mean, they just cut Adisa Isaac, who was a third round pick. So it's not like they haven't gotten rid of picks before. Let me get Brian in Baltimore in before the bottom of the hour. Brian, good afternoon. You're on the Sports Lounge.
2: Hey, Glenn, thanks for taking my call. You know, you gotta go with the sooner or later, your gut feeling. That's the way I look at it with the kicker. But, you know, you go back to last year and everyone's worried about, you know, that should have come down to a field goal. There were so many miscues last year in that organization that, I mean, it shouldn't have to come down to a kicker. That's just the way I look at it.
1: Yeah, I hear you. I mean, look, to say that the entire season was determined by that play is unfair. You're not wrong about that. There were a lot of things that went well. But ultimately, their playoff fate was different because of that one play at the end. And that's the reality for kickers, right? Like, when you take this job, what you do could determine how a season ends or continues at some point. And so that's the weight that he's carrying, and I think that weight might be getting to him. Brian, I apologize. We're up against it here at the bottom of the hour. I recognize it's not fair to say the entirety of the season was defined by one kick, one play, one player, but ultimately getting into the playoffs, that result would have been different, obviously, if that kick had been made. We'll talk more about what the Ravens do about kicker and other decisions they made regarding the 53-man roster when the Hall of Famer Rod Woodson joins us next. Glenn Clark with you here in the Sports Lounge.
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17: Traffic.
3: We've got a serious crash closing down 70 eastbound between Woodbine Road and Roxbury Mills Road. And with that crash, we've got the two left lanes blocked on the westbound side. That's now heavy in that stretch as well. But at least we do have some traffic moving there. The eastbound side totally shut down. Also watching an accident, the outer loop of the Beltway at Charles Street in the left lane, heavy back to Paring Parkway. Inner loop of the Beltway, that's heavy Charles Street to Lock Raven Boulevard. 895 jams northbound between 2 and the Harbor Tunnel. And we've got some delays in Anne Arundel, 32 eastbound between the BW Parkway and 198. 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
15: Cloudy 84 at 4:30. Good afternoon. I'm Caitlin Bancroft. New this afternoon in Anne Arundel County. An Anne Arundel County police officer has been arrested and now faces a slew of charges, including rape, sex abuse, and child abuse. State police say they initiated the investigation on July 7th after the victim reported the alleged sexual assault. The alleged abuse occurred between the victim and 59-year-old James Schultz at his home back on January 10th. Detectives say this is very much an active investigation. They're urging any other victims to come forward. Anne Arundel County Police also released body-worn camera footage today in an officer-involved shooting from May. Police say the suspect, Jasmine Cooper, crashed into a vehicle, then carjacked her own family member before fleeing to Severn. That's where police caught up to her, and she allegedly drove towards officers, striking one as well as two patrol cars and another vehicle. That is what prompted officers to fire shots. Cooper suffered non-life-threatening gunshot wounds and now faces multiple charges in that carjacking. From the ABC News Desk, a lightning strike caught in a photo over the Grand Canyon just as storms rolled in over the weekend, leading to deadly flash flooding in the Grand Canyon, trails buried under rock slides, destroyed footbridges, and access cut off to a remote area. Now the National Park Service says at least two people have died and more than a dozen people are unaccounted for. They still be missing from the deadly flooding of those storms. We now go to the closing bell report brought to you by Acres Financial Group. I'm Caitlin Bancroft, WBAL News Radio 1090 and FM 101.5.
18: This is a Bloomberg Money Minute. The U.S. and Iran trading missile attacks overnight, the first flare-up in tensions in more than a month, and it was enough to send oil prices higher, close to $86 a barrel, sparking fears about rising inflation. That sent stocks lower. At the close, the Dow was down 374 points, two-thirds of a percent lower. The Nasdaq down 32, the S&P lost 26. Chipmakers like Qualcomm and Micron ended higher after NVIDIA told Bloomberg it would invest $3.5 billion into a Taiwan-based chipmaker to help meet global demand. Shares of two big California utilities, PG&E and Edison International, both plunging 20% or more after failing to get protections from insurance claims tied to wildfires that could be sparked by their equipment. And a big decision late today from the U.S. Supreme Court giving President Trump the okay to continue to build his new White House ballroom, at least for now, brushing aside worries from two lower courts that it's violating the law. Tom Busby, Bloomberg Radio.
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0: in the Harvard Tunnel. Serious crash. 70 is actually shut down both ways now. Woodbine Road to Roxbury Mills Road. The crash is on the eastbound side, but the westbound side is now shut down as well with some EMS personnel. WBAL TV 11 weather, partly cloudy tonight. Lows in the mid-70s, partly sunny and hot tomorrow. Highs in the mid-90s. Right now it is 84 degrees. From the Mattress Warehouse Traffic Desk, I'm Jason Lee. 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
5: Glenn Clark sitting in the Sports Lounge this afternoon, and the Ravens have indeed set their 53-man roster. Now they get ready for September 13th, week one, against the Indianapolis Colts. Well, you'll be hearing this man's voice. He is Super Bowl 35 champion and the Hall of Famer, Rod Woodson, and he is with us now here on WBAL. Rod, it's Glenn. It's always great to chat. Thank you for taking the time. We've been talking this hour about Tyler Loop, and the Ravens do decide to bring another kicker in on the practice squad, a veteran, Jake Moody. But what do you do? How do you handle this over the course of the next couple of weeks? Tyler Loop's your kicker. You obviously have a backup plan in mind. What does this look like to try to get the best out of the kicking department in the regular season?
6: I mean, normally kickers, kicking is more mental than anything else. So I think for Loop, and if anybody's ever seen him kick in practice, and he has a very, very strong leg. He can make all the kicks out there. And, you know, it's kind of like a golf swing. When you normally miss, if you're pushing the ball or if you're hooking the ball, it's just your swing plane is off. And I think for Tyler Loop, he has all the leg strength needed. And I think it's going to come down to his mental capacity consistently. And, you know, I was thinking, are they going to bring somebody else in just in case something happens? But I know they have a lot of trust in him. I know they believe in his ability. You know, now it's just got to go out there and he has to win those games. Not late, early in the year. It's going to be the wet, windy, cold, snowy game. When he kicks one of those through and then he starts realizing, oh, I can kick in bad weather. I can do this. That is where you're going to get the best version of Tyler Loop that we can see consistently.
5: Rod, you just alluded to you, I'm sensing you think this is more of a backup plan than it is a true competition. Because I've wondered if, like, maybe during the next 2 weeks, you say to both these guys, hey, we don't know who's kicking in week one. It could be either one of you, but it sounds like you're more confident it is Tyler Loop. Moody's here just in case this continues to go wrong.
6: Yeah, I think it's Tyler Loop's job. You know, they're bringing him in on the practice squad, Moody, just in case. You got to have break glass emergency backup. You just have to as a coach. So I understand that. But I believe if Tyler goes out there and kicks the way I know he's capable of kicking, then I think it's his job for the whole year. And you just have an extra kicker on the practice squad just in case something happens.
5: Rod Woodson is with us here on WBAL. Rod, I feel like, you know, the big storyline from the roster being set, the two undrafted free agents who made it. I want to start with Ethan Burke because to me, I think they keep Ethan Burke because they genuinely believe he can be helpful. And maybe, I don't know if he'll be active week one, but someone who could make an impact on game days this season. What did you see from this young man? And do you believe that he right now is ready to be an NFL player? Rod, you got it? Oh, sorry.
6: You're talking about Ethan Burke?
5: Yeah, Ethan Burke.
6: Yeah, I think Ethan Burke is a player. I have all the confidence in the world with him and what he can accomplish. You know, I think of his name is Ethan Burke.
5: All right, we'll try to get reconnected there with Rod Woodson. Not sure what's going on with his phone. Our apologies. We're chatting about, obviously, the Ravens 53-man roster, which is now set, and, of course, includes not only Ethan Burke, the undrafted free agent out of Texas, who's a great story. His family's from here. His dad, a great lacrosse player, UMBC, coached Spalding, ends up moving down to Texas.

0: Ethan Burke was a lacrosse player as well, thought he was going to play at Maryland, in fact, committed to play at Maryland, but ends up committing to being a football player. Rod, our apologies. We were losing you there just as you were telling us about your expectations for Ethan Burke.
1: Yeah, I mean, I love Ethan Burke. I've been messing around in the booth the last couple games that Ethan Burke had named kind of like Jason Bourne.
0: Yeah.
1: Just one of those guys. I mean, this is, I love the name itself. And every time he got on the field, he was making plays. And that's what coaches are looking for. Coaches, and this is one thing that Jesse kept talking about, players who are taking advantage of the opportunities given to them in the games. And, you know, Ethan Burke did that consistently throughout the three games. He made one or two plays, big time plays, every single game out of the three games. And you had to keep him. He was one of those guys that just made plays for you, and it's very similar to Joe Fagnano.
0: I was going to ask you about Fagnano as well, right? I think there was a little bit of surprise. Not obviously, you know, he certainly looked the part, and you could say he earned that spot on the roster. I just think a lot of people were maybe surprised about keeping any third quarterback. What did you make of that decision for Jesse Minter and for this front office to say, no, we need him on the roster?
1: Well, just think about it. So if you cut him, he has to go through waivers, right, for him to get to the practice squad. He ain't getting through waivers. Hmm. Not the way he played. I mean, he played really good football in the preseason. He's an older rookie player. He was going through his progressions. He wasn't making a lot of mistakes. He did all the things you ask a quarterback to do consistently. And I said it on the last game. I said, I just think you can't put him on. You can't wave him and think he's going to get to the practice squad because somebody's going to pick him up. Everybody's looking for quarterbacks. And everybody's trying to find that diamond in the rough. And Joe, man, he flashed all three games. He played extremely well. A lot of great throws. He was going through his progressions just like a veteran would be. And then he was making throwable, easy catches for the receivers.
0: Rod Woodson is with us in the Sports Lounge here on WBAL. Rod, I feel like if there's an area of concern that's not the kicking game, it maybe is offensive line depth and particularly tackle depth where, you know, you feel great about Ronnie Stanley. You feel great about Roger Rosengarten as long as they're healthy and on the field. But behind that, it's Carson Vinson. It's maybe Emory Jones if you want to slide him out the tackle. Any concern at all about offensive line depth? Is that something that you think maybe they should look at between now and next week?
1: Well, I think they're going to keep looking at it. You know, when your starters, I think, are solid. Your backups are guys that still have question marks. Are they going to be able to play at a high level on a consistent basis if they're called upon? And that's something, if you never have been a starter consistently in the league, that's the question mark that comes your way. So the depth, I think, is the starting lineup, I think, is a positive thing.
0: Mm-hmm.
1: They got all the great players. They got solid guys across the board. Bringing in Vinga brings them an attitude. So I think that's a positive thing. But yeah, when you start talking long term, do you still go out and look for another guy who maybe got waived somewhere along the line who has had some starts in the National Football League from a tackle position?
0: Anything else that concerns you as you look at now that we know who the 53 are? Anything else that's a concern for you here at the start of the season about the Ravens roster?
1: No, this is one of the best rosters in football.
0: Yeah.
1: It really is. And, you know, I think Jesse brought some, he brought some refreshment to, and not taken away from John, right? But I think Jesse has brought some, he revised the locker room of what they can and cannot do. And one thing that he keeps talking to his coaches about, be connected to your players. And seeing the way the coaches talk to the players and players are getting excited on the sideline in the preseason games when anybody made a play, that shows me closeness. And then anytime you show me a close football team with some leaders, that's going to be a really good football team come game day.
0: You know, obviously everybody points out the scene of him doing Lose Yourself with the team last week and everybody losing their minds. But it got me thinking, I mean, you were part of the Ravens teams when famously the rookies had to have talent night. And we all saw that on national TV. But what do you have a go-to karaoke song, Rod? Like if you were out right now and they said, all right, Jesse did it.
1: Oh,
0: now
1: no.
0: It's the Hall of Famer's turn. Do you have something that you'd
1: no.
0: be able to? No.
1: No, I have no artistic talent in my body.
0: Thankfully, you were really good at football.
1: Right now.
0: Thankfully, yeah, you didn't need
1: it. God blessed me with some football talent, but artistically, I have zero talent in my body.
0: Man, well, maybe they'll put you on the spot at some point nonetheless. Rod Woodson, we're looking forward to September 13th, you and Kyle bringing us the call, week one for the Ravens and the Colts. Always appreciate you taking the time for us. Thanks so much for hopping on this afternoon.
1: Appreciate it. Thank you.
0: Rod Woodson with us here in the Sports Lounge. We're talking about the two undrafted rookies who did make the team. We're going to talk a little bit more about those guys and the moment they got the news when we come back in here on BAL.
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3: The Orioles are 6 games into their 9-game road trip and have gone 5-1 so far after 2 series. They swept the Athletics with an 8-5 win in the series finale yesterday, and they're now on to the Colorado Rockies. Manager Craig Albernaz shared his thoughts on the trip.
4: 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You know, obviously we're in the hunt. 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The West Coast trip is always tough, and our guys did a great job of playing great ball in St. Louis and continuing on here. 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
3: 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I'm Valerie Preactor on the home of the Baltimore Orioles. 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
14: Traffic.
15: We are dealing with an accident this afternoon, outer loop of the Beltway at Charles Street. It's got two vehicles involved. The left lane is blocked, and we are heavy, stretching back to Lock Raven Boulevard. Inner loop of the Beltway, heavy Charles Street to Lock Raven Boulevard. BW Parkway jams northbound 32 to 175, southbound 70, 195 to 100, and 32 to 198. We've got delays on 895 northbound between Frank First Avenue and the Harbor Tunnel. 32 jams eastbound between the BW Parkway and Laurel Fort Meade Road. 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
0: And as we mentioned, the two undrafted free agents that make the Ravens 53-man roster, Ethan Burke and Joe Fagnano. And I do like, this is the nice part. Everybody, we're in the season of eternal optimism, right? Like everybody other than the Cleveland Browns has a chance. And so everybody's got good vibes, and these are fun stories, and nobody's screwed up yet. Nobody's thrown an interception that matters. Everybody's good except maybe Tyler Loop at the moment. But moments like this are really cool. The Ravens did get video and create content of those two undrafted free agents finding out that they had made the 53-man roster, and the moment that General Manager Eric DaCosta tells them they're on the team, it's pretty special. We'll start with Ethan Burke. As I mentioned, really cool story. Ethan's father, Zach, was a lacrosse standout at UMBC. He stayed in the area. He coached at Spalding and then ended up out in California, ultimately in Texas, where he is a high school lacrosse coach there. And Ethan is also an outstanding lacrosse player who legitimately was committed to play at the University of Maryland, but football became a far more realistic option. And it's just so cool. His mom shared a picture of him wearing a Ravens jersey when he was a kid. It's a really neat story. Here's Ethan Burke finding out from Eric DaCosta that he had made the team.
18: Ethan. Hey.
19: Hey.
18: What's up, man?
19: What's up?
18: How you doing?
19: Good to see you.
18: You doing good?
19: Yeah, yes, sir.
18: I mean, this is like probably, honestly, like the hardest, you know, part of my job.
19: Yeah.
18: Right?
19: Yeah.
18: There's a lot that goes into it. You know, I know what you guys put yourselves through a lot. Mm-hmm. I know it's hard, but you made it.
19: Sweet.
18: You made the team.
19: Appreciate you.
18: Yeah, man. Good job.
19: Yeah, thank you.
18: You good?
19: Yeah, I'm pumped, man. Keep working. That's awesome.
18: Yeah, yeah. You earned it, man. You made a lot of plays, overcame some adversity. You know, it's hard being an undrafted guy,
19: yeah.
18: Right?
19: Yeah.
18: It's really, really hard, and you did it the right way, and I mean, your future's very bright.
19: Really?
18: Well, you're playing a position that over the years we've had some of the best players in the history of the NFL.
19: Mm-hmm.
18: It's right there for you. And what I like is you're a smart player.
19: Mm-hmm.
18: So just got to keep stacking good days, you know, keep stacking and stacking and stacking it.
0: I got the sense, by the way, in Ethan Burke's response that he kind of expected it. Like he kind of thought he had done enough that he was going to make the team. And look, I think he did. I think most of us would agree that he did. It's just that you never know. And the fact that the Ravens actually had to let go of a former third round pick in Adisa Isaac in order to have that roster spot, you never know when a team's going to say, we just value, you know, that this player had been a draft pick. And so we're not willing to make the move, but the Ravens are willing to do that with Ethan Burke. And then, as we mentioned, the other undrafted free agent was Joe Fagnano, who had, you know, had a really good career originally at the FCS level and then ultimately at UConn. But it was, you know, there was a real question about, despite how well he had played, whether the Ravens would be willing to keep a third quarterback. Here's the moment Joe Fagnano shared with Eric DaCosta.
18: What's up, man?
20: Good to see you.
18: How are you?
20: Good.
18: Everything good?
20: Everything good.
18: Feeling good?
20: Yeah. Yep.
18: I mean, you did everything you could do, right? You made it.
20: No.
18: You made it. Yeah, you made it. Congrats. Congrats.
20: Are you serious?
18: Yeah, you made it. Can you believe it?
20: Dude.
18: You made it.
20: Can I sit down?
18: Yes. You made it. You made it. Played too good, man. Cinderella, man. Did awesome. Honestly, like, this doesn't happen very much. I mean, you were here on a tryout.
20: Yeah.
18: You know?
20: Yeah, I knew it was an uphill battle when I got here. I just, you know, put my head down, keep working.
18: Yeah.
20: Now that starts even more now, though, so.
0: That was cool because you could sense, unlike Ethan Burke, who you kind of got the sense he thought he was going to be on the team, you definitely sensed that Joe Fagnano did not believe that he was going to get a spot on the team. It's a great video. It's great content. If you go to BaltimoreRavens.com, you can see the full thing. There's also clips of them calling their family to let them know that they had made the team. It's really special. It'll get you in your feels right before the season began. But congratulations to Ethan Burke and Joe Fagnano.
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15: This report is brought to you by the Maryland Department of Transportation State Highway Administration. Still watching the serious accident closing down 70 both directions. Woodbine Road to Roxbury Mills Road. The crash is actually on the eastbound side involving an overturned vehicle, but the westbound lanes are closed as well with some EMS personnel on the scene. Elsewhere, accident outer loop of the Beltway at Charles Street. That's in the left lane. That's still heavy back to Lock Raven Boulevard. That actually involves two vehicles. Heavy on the inner loop of the Beltway as well. Charles Street to Lock Raven Boulevard. BW Parkway jams northbound 32 to 175. Southbound is heavy 195 to 100. WBAL TV 11 weather partly cloudy tonight. Lows in the mid 70s. Sunny and hot tomorrow. Highs in the mid 90s. Right now it's 84 degrees. From the Mattress Warehouse Traffic Desk, I'm Jason Lee. 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
0: Don't forget, Orioles, Rockies tonight. First pitch is at 8:40. Our coverage here on WBAL will begin with Orioles game day after 6 o'clock. And WBAL News Now with Caitlin Bancroft, which is coming up next. Luis Robert Jr., the big story of the day. The Orioles claim the former Mets outfielder on waivers. He is not yet reported, so we're not expecting to see him tonight. Cade Povich will get the start tonight as the Orioles brought him back up with Kyle Bradish a bit up against it innings-wise. Thank you for hanging out with us today in the Sports Lounge. We will be back tomorrow from 3 to 5 p.m. Thanks to Chris Carlheim for guiding me through. Thanks to Rod Woodson for joining us and to Brett Hollander for joining us as well. Ben McDonald on the program tomorrow. We'll see what happens with the O's tonight. Caitlin's next.
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3: Back to school today for more students in the Baltimore area. I'm Robert Lang.
4: Anne Arundel County Police released body cam video related to the shooting of a suspect. I'm Marquise Lupton.
14: Plus, an Anne Arundel County officer now charged with sexual assault. These stories and much more, but first, ABC News, 5 o'clock.
5: From ABC News, I'm Chuck Severson. After deliberating but reaching no verdict, the jury's gone home for the night in the Lindsay Clancy murder trial in Plymouth, Massachusetts, accused of intentionally killing her three children in 2023. Her defense blames postpartum psychosis. At the courthouse, ABC's Aaron Katursky mentioning Clancy's attorney.
7: There was a complete stranger with her child who came up to Kevin Reddington on his way into court, just gave him a hug and said that it's somebody that she would want with her in a time of need. And so the case has touched a nerve, a referendum on motherhood and mental health. And it's become something more than what the jury is considering, which is a very narrow question. Was this murder or was this madness?
5: UN disaster officials say 65,000 people need emergency aid in the Nepal-Tibet flood aftermath. State Department says it's tracking approximately 80 Americans unaccounted for. Suni Patel waiting to hear from his dad from New York.
8: It gets harder with every minute, every hour, really, to stay positive, because we would have hoped that we would have heard something from them by now.
5: Two people are dead and over a dozen others are missing in the Grand Canyon flooding, happening while groups were camping inside. Some describe running ahead of rushing walls of water, mud, and debris. ABC's Melissa Don is there.
9: We're hearing from people who experienced this flash flooding, and they said that at a moment's notice, they were told to run. They saw bridges collapsing in front of them.
5: Calling it a matter of exceptional importance, Trump administration has filed an urgent appeal with the Supreme Court seeking the immediate removal of 29 active duty service members who are transgender even before their case challenging the Pentagon ban heads to trial in January. Oil prices rose again today following U.S. attacks on Iranian rocket launcher positions and Iranian retaliation. 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
14: At 5:02, good afternoon. I'm Caitlin Bancroft. Well, the summer vacation is over for thousands of Maryland school kids.
3: It's back to school for more than 100,000 Baltimore County students, where new Superintendent Bill Heiser says the school system is nearly fully staffed, and where second and third graders are going to be taught cursive writing.
10: Whether it's fine motor development, letter formation, writing fluency, all the things that worked years and years ago and now are coming back to, I'm really happy to see that being implemented.
3: Classes are also resuming in Carroll, Harford, and five other counties across Maryland. Robert Lang, WBAL, News Radio 1090, and FM 101.5.
14: Today also marked International Overdose Awareness Day. Baltimore Mayor Brandon Scott delivered remarks in Penn North celebrating the progress that has been made so far.
11: In 2023, Baltimore led the nation in overdose deaths. And I'm proud to say that from 2023 to 2025, fatal overdoses in Baltimore decreased by 42%.
14: However, the mayor went on to say that one overdose death is one too many. They will continue to invest in overdose prevention. Anne Arundel County Police have released body camera video of an officer involved shooting in Severn. It happened back in May after police say 28-year-old Jasmine Cooper was involved in a hit-and-run in Glen Burnie, then carjacked a family member who came to help her. Cooper was later found in Severn. Police say she drove towards officers, hitting one officer, two police cruisers, and another vehicle. Two officers opened fire, hitting Cooper. Police say she drove off before crashing again and trying to get into another occupied vehicle. Cooper survived and now faces a number of charges. Also in Anne Arundel County, an Anne Arundel County police officer has been arrested and now faces a slew of charges, including rape, sex abuse, and child abuse. State police say they initiated the investigation on July 7th after the victim reported the alleged sexual assault. The alleged abuse occurred between the victim and 59-year-old James Schultz at his home back on January 10th. Detectives say this is very much an active investigation, and they are urging any other victims to come forward. Speaking of urging, the Maryland Department of Transportation says 16 people were killed in roadway crashes just in the last week, 12 of them occurring over the weekend, and 4 crashes just on Sunday morning in Harford County. State police and transportation officials there again renewing calls for motorists to make safer choices behind the wheel. WBAL News Time is 5:05. 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
17: Traffic.
2: Watch for an accident, outer loop of the Beltway this afternoon at Charles Street. It's in the left lane involving 2 vehicles. That's still heavy back to Paring Parkway. Now we have an issue on the inner loop of the Beltway. This is a broken down vehicle at Baltimore National Pike, moved off to the right shoulder, and that's heavy back to 95. Still keeping tabs on the serious accident, which is closing down 70 both ways, Woodbine Road to Roxbury Mills Road. The crash actually is on the eastbound side involving an overturned vehicle, but we are closed westbound as well, and we'll keep our eyes on that. Elsewhere, watch for heavy delays on the BW Parkway southbound between 195 and 100. 95 is heavy northbound between Washington Boulevard and the Fort McHenry Tunnel. Southbound slows between Hanover Street and Washington Boulevard. From the Mattress Warehouse Traffic Desk, I'm Jason Lee, WBAL News Radio 1090 and FM 101.5.
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17: Weather.
13: The forecast for tonight, expect partly to mostly cloudy skies. It'll be warm and humid with a slight chance for a shower or thunderstorm. Temperatures drop back into the 70s. Mixed sun and clouds tomorrow, hot and humid with a chance for a late afternoon thunderstorm. High temperature 94, the heat index close to 100. 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
14: The search for survivors in Nepal continues, and it's growing more desperate at this hour. And among the thousands who are still missing is a tour group from Baltimore. WBAL TV 11 News investigates has learned a Baltimore-based travel company was leading a group of 47 people when catastrophic flash floods hit last week. Himalayan Glacier Adventures was originally based in Nepal, but has an office in Baltimore. Sandeep Pandey is the managing director. He's the son of the company's CEO, and he tells WBAL TV 11 his uncle was one of 7 guides on this trip, all of whom are now missing. And members of Nepalese community in Towson, they held a candlelight vigil on Sunday to show solidarity with those affected by the devastating flooding in Nepal.
17: A moment of solidarity for those affected by the flooding in Nepal. Members of the Baltimore Association of Nepalese in America, supporters and elected officials coming together in a show of support.
15: This is the humanitarian support. Not about the one community, not about the politics. It's about the one humanity we need to support in this difficult situation.
17: They took to the sidewalk in front of the old courthouse in Towson Sunday, creating a map of Nepal out of candles, saying prayers and words of encouragement.
14: That was WBAL TV 11's Kim Dacey reporting. The death toll is in the hundreds, with thousands more missing as rescue efforts continue. The group hopes their message of solidarity will reach the Nepalese people from half a world away. In Baltimore County today, multiple fire crews, they battled a 2-alarm fire this morning. The flames broke out at a small business on Long Green Pike in Glen Arm. That's where crews arrived to find the second floor and the attic engulfed in flames. Firefighters say all occupants were evacuated safely and no injuries have been reported. One of the firefighters, though, suffered a medical emergency but declined treatment. Investigators, they're still working to discover just what happened that led up to that fire. And as we mentioned earlier, an Anne Arundel County police officer has been arrested, now faces a slew of charges, including rape, sex abuse, and child abuse. State police say they initiated that investigation on July 7th after the victim reported the alleged sexual assault. Investigators, they're now looking for more victims. If you know of anyone involved with 59-year-old James Schultz, they're asking you to come forward. WBAL News Time is 509.
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20: The Orioles open a series in Colorado tonight after sweeping the A's. Lefty Cade Povich has been recalled from AAA Norfolk to get the start. Orioles also claiming former All-Star Luis Robert Jr. off waivers from the Mets. The Ravens have signed kicker Jake Moody to the practice squad, giving Tyler Loop some competition and giving Baltimore another kicking option. I'm Rick Hoschel on your radio home for the Orioles, Ravens, and Navy football. 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
21: Traffic.
2: A couple of issues on the Beltway for the ride home. Inner loop of the Beltway. We've got a broken down vehicle at Baltimore National Pike. Move to the right shoulder. That's heavy back to 95. With the bigger issues on the outer loop of the Beltway, it's a crash at Charles Street involving two vehicles. We've got the left lane blocked. That's still heavy back to Perring Parkway. We're also still watching a serious crash closing down 70 in both directions between Woodbine Road and Roxbury Mills Road. Now, the actual accident is on the eastbound side. That involves an overturned vehicle, but we are closed westbound as well for the moment. We'll keep our eyes on that. Heavy 395 outbound between Conway Street and 95 BW Parkway. That backs up southbound 195 to 100. We're heavy on 95 southbound between 2 and Washington Boulevard. From the Mattress Warehouse Traffic Desk, I'm Jason Lee, WBAL News Radio 1090 and FM 101.5.
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21: Weather.
13: The forecast for tonight, expect partly to mostly cloudy skies. It'll be warm and humid with a slight chance for a shower or thunderstorm. Temperatures drop back into the 70s. Mixed sun and clouds tomorrow, hot and humid with a chance for a late afternoon thunderstorm. High temperature 94, the heat index close to 100. 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
23: Good evening. I'm Marquise Lupton. All lanes of I-70 are closed near Woodbine after a crash involving an overturned tractor trailer and another vehicle. Emergency crews are on the scene and shock trauma responders have been requested. One westbound lane remains open. Anne Arundel County Police Sergeant James Brooke Schultz is facing rape, sex abuse of a minor and assault charges involving a girl in January. The 59-year-old remains held without pay pending a bail review and administrative investigation. Maryland State Police are investigating 4 weekend crashes that left 7 people dead and 6 others injured. In one of the crashes, a 21-year-old man was killed when his Volkswagen Jetta left Route 91 in Finksburg and hit an embankment. Police say impairment may have been a factor. The firefighters battled a two-alarm fire that damaged the second floor and attic of a small business on Long Green Pike in Glenarm. One firefighter experienced a medical emergency but declined transport to the hospital. And from the ABC News Desk, the death toll from last week's flash floods in the Nepal-Tibet border region has risen to at least 955, according to Nepali and Chinese officials. Nepal reports 939 bodies have been recovered so far, with more than 4,400 people still missing. The Orioles are in Colorado taking on the Rockies tonight with WBAL's special expanded pregame coverage starting after the 6 p.m. news and first pitch at 8:40 p.m. I'm Marquise Lupton, WBAL News Radio 1090 and FM 101.5.
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14: President Trump's 50% tariffs on many Canadian products just over 2 months before the midterm elections. It's having ripple effects. Here to break it down for us is Jared Kofsky, ABC News campaign reporter. Now, Jared, what kind of impact is this having on candidates near the border? How will they move over the next 2 months, do you think?
0: Well, they're in a difficult spot because, unlike in a state like Maryland, which is not a border state, in places like New York, North Dakota, Michigan that are border states, Canada plays a very, very large role in their economy, not only in the products that go back and forth across the border, but also in terms most of these places in the U.S. that are near the border are very, very rural, but they're near some of the biggest cities in Canada. Most of Canada's population lives within 2 hours of the U.S. border. So for a lot of these candidates, especially on the Republican side, they have to sort of walk this balance of, in many cases, agreeing with the president's decisions while also trying to please the local business community.
14: Yeah. Do you also see this not only affecting the candidates, but do you see this affecting voter patterns as well, like how people will show up and vote in November?
0: It's possible. I mean, I've spoken to a lot of people who are near the border, particularly in upstate New York, and to them, you know, Canada, they're friends with Canada. You know, they go over there sometimes. Some people have said that they feel that Canada was taking advantage of the U.S. The Republicans have feel that the U.S. was sort of losing Canada, and that's part of the reason why these tariffs are needed. Canada, of course, will dispute this, as will many people on the Democratic side. So certainly the view on Canada depends on who in the U.S. near the border you talk to. But with the midterms coming up, especially in some of these key border districts, it's totally possible that people might vote a certain way solely based on what's happening with the border.
14: Setting aside the candidates for a moment and focusing on businesses, I think a lot of us are asking how this will impact our wallets and our access to these products we're so used to getting. What are you hearing from business leaders along the border?
0: Well, the term I keep hearing over and over again is cautious. They're cautious. They haven't seen the results just yet when it comes to this draft tariff, but they're waiting to see what the results are going to look like toward the end of this month. Because, yes, they've had changing relations with Canada over the last year and a half, especially when it comes to the province of Ontario, when it comes to alcohol imports, for instance. You know, a lot of the alcohol that had been sold in liquor store Ontario was sourced from the United States. And Ontario, in particular, really pulled back on their American imports. So that started happening. A lot of businesses going back a year and a half ago, there was a brewery owner I spoke to in upstate New York who said, yeah, he had started selling to Ontario and they stopped purchasing from him. His concern, because even though the tariffs won't really impact him right now because he already was blocked from selling across the border, is that there is an increasing sentiment among many Canadians that they're very, very upset with the actions taken by the U.S. government. And he feels that even if at some point there is another administration or the tariffs are ultimately rolls back and relations improve between the U.S. and Canada, feelings that Canadians already have toward the U.S. based on what we've seen might not change, and that Canadian tourism rebounds the level it once was.
14: Yeah, you referred to it earlier in our interview. Canada has often been referred to as our friendly neighbors to the north. How important is cross-border cooperation to communities on both sides of the border?
0: I mean, it's extremely important. Again, when you look at the cities in Canada, you know, Ottawa, which is their nation's capital, Ottawa is only around an hour and a half, even less than an hour and a half, depending on traffic, from upstate New York, Canada's capital. They're 8 hours from our nation's capital in the U.S. to get from D.C. to upstate New York, So many Canadians like to go to the U.S. on the weekend. They go shopping in the U.S. because there are millions and millions of Canadians who are so close to the U.S. border that a large part of the economy, especially in these rural areas in the U.S. near the border, pertains to catering toward the Canadians who are coming across the border, both for tourism, but also when it comes to commerce. You know, there are a lot of companies in Canada, for example, that might get their mail delivered to the U.S. There are mailbox services set up all across the northern border that Canadians will say, oh, if it's the U.S., get delivered to my home in Canada, I have it delivered to a northern border town. I'll come across the bridge. I'll pick up the item I had delivered. And while I'm there, maybe, you know, I'll buy some food. Maybe I'll go shopping. Maybe I'll do something else. These little things add up. And in a lot of these border towns are worried with having fewer Canadians coming over, how that is going to impact their economy because they're so reliant on the border.
14: Yeah, definitely seems like an uncertain future. I think you were right. The word to use is cautious. Thank you so much, Jared, for breaking this down for us. I really appreciate it.
0: Thank you for having me.
14: Back here in Baltimore, you have been hearing about a serious accident on I-70. Sky 11's Captain Roy Taylor is above this scene and gives us the latest.
1: They've managed to extricate the individual that was in that truck by the use of a wrecker to lift the truck up so rescuers could get inside and free him from being trapped inside the vehicle. The GO team and medics are working on the individual. State Police Trooper 3 is standing by, waiting to transport that victim to shock trauma. And we can tell you, State Police Trooper 1, I-70 still remains shut down in both directions at Morgan Station Road.
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23: The DOJ announcing a $50 million settlement with Walmart Friday, with federal prosecutors claiming local pharmacists raise red flags about suspicious prescribers running pill mills while company managers failed to step in and cut off the supply. Under the deal, Walmart admits no wrongdoing but must put strict new checks on pharmacy counters across the state and the country. A new study shows long-term melatonin users have a 90% higher chance of developing heart failure over 5 years. The findings, first unveiled at the American Heart Association scientific sessions in 2025, don't prove that melatonin itself caused the increased risks, but they do raise questions about long-term safety of a supplement many view as harmless. Two more deaths are being reported in connection with the outbreak of Legionnaires' disease on Manhattan's Upper East Side, making it 11 deaths since the illness was first reported 6 weeks ago. New York City's health commissioner says there are no new cases reported and all those impacted are now out of the hospital. I'm Marquise Lupton, WBAL News Radio 1090 and FM 101.5.
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4: Traffic.
2: Well, let's start you off with some good news this time around. That crash we were watching for a while, outer loop of the Beltway at Charles Street involving two vehicles, cleared out of the way. So the crash is clear, but we still have delays back to Lock Raven Boulevard. Outer loop also stop and go 895 to Camp Mead Road. Inner loop of the Beltway backs up Charles Street to Lock Raven Boulevard. Still keeping tabs on this serious accident, which is closing 70 in both directions between 94 and 97. The actual crash involving an overturned vehicle is on the eastbound side, but the westbound lanes are still shut down at the moment. Heavy on the BW Parkway southbound between 195 and 100. Watch for a crash. Bel Air Road near East Joppa Road. 895 is heavy northbound between 2 and the Harbor Tunnel. From the Mattress Warehouse Traffic Desk, I'm Jason Lee, WBAL News Radio 1090 and FM 101.5.
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4: Weather.
13: The forecast for tonight, expect partly to mostly cloudy skies. It'll be warm and humid with a slight chance for a shower or thunderstorm. Temperatures drop back into the 70s. Mixed sun and clouds tomorrow, hot and humid with a chance for a late afternoon thunderstorm. High temperature 94, the heat index close to 100. 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
7: This is a Bloomberg Money Minute. The U.S. Supreme Court is allowing President Trump to continue to build this massive White House ballroom, at least for now, blowing off conclusions by two lower courts that the action likely violates the law. The administration says construction is now 65% complete and will be entirely funded through $400 million in private donations. The U.S. and Iran exchanging missile strikes for the first time in a month overnight. Iran targeting U.S. allies Jordan and the UAE. That sent stocks lower and oil higher to near $86 a barrel, sparking worries about inflation. With that, the Dow today down 374 points, about 0.2%. The Nasdaq down 32, the S&P lost 26. President Trump says the U.S. plans to use the billions of barrels of crude seized from Venezuela to refill the U.S.'s depleted emergency oil reserves. And LIV Golf, a startup league that challenged the PGA tournament, preparing to file for bankruptcy as soon as next week. Tom Busby, Bloomberg Radio.
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8: It's anchors away for Brian Newberry's midshipman and senior quarterback co-captain Braxton Woodson facing Towson Saturday in the season opener in Annapolis.
9: Optimistic. I like what I see. I really like this football team. I like the leadership. So a lot to be excited about. A lot of external expectations, which is great. That pressure is a privilege, but I think the internal expectations for us right now are higher than what anybody else's is.
21: Woodson down this near sideline, 35-30. In a race, he's going to win it. Touchdown! 64 yards! For Braxton Woodson.
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14: Good evening, I'm Caitlin Bancroft. Robert is off tonight. Families in Baltimore and across Maryland have just a few days left to take advantage of Sunbucks, a program providing eligible children with up to $120 for groceries during the summer months. Here's more from WBAL TV11's Brianna Ross.
25: Sunbucks help families with school-aged children who receive free and reduced-price meals during the school year buy groceries when school is out for summer. And if you still have Sunbucks left over, leaders with the state's Department of Human Services say you better use them to buy groceries soon.
26: The Sunbucks that went out at the beginning of the summer in June are still available now, but they won't be available for long.
25: Use it or lose it. That's the message from Dr. Dave Sloan and his team at the Maryland Department of Human Services. Sunbucks expire 122 days after families receive them, allowing a little extra time for families to use them even once school is back in session.
14: Again, that was TV11's Brianna Ross reporting. The Mall in Columbia is pausing its paid parking program less than a month after launching it. The 120 premium spaces near Restaurant Row and main event will no longer cost shoppers up to $10.45. And speaking of malls, the East Point Mall, a Baltimore County landmark, is closing after 70 years. Today is the last day for the mall, which first opened in 1956. Throughout its time, the mall featured over 120 specialty shops, restaurants, and other services. The Waterfront Partnership of Baltimore will celebrate the grand opening of the newly expanded Rochfield Park next month.
6: The grand opening will mark the completion of a $35 million redevelopment that transformed the once underused waterfront site into a year-round destination, which officials say will create new opportunities along the Inner Harbor. Phase one, which opened in November of 2021, already drew about 22,000 visitors monthly. Taylor Bennett, WBAL News Radio 1090 and FM 101.5.
14: And there was a new kayak launch at Rochfield Park last week, the first public kayak launch in Baltimore City for the Inner Harbor. Coming up after ABC News, as the new school year gets underway in Baltimore County, we are hearing from the new superintendent of schools who says they are in a good place as they take on the new year ahead. And a somber day for families as Baltimore marks International Overdose Awareness Day. But first, we're going to get the very latest from ABC News 5:30.
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14: Inter-Rural County Police, they have released body-worn camera footage for a hit-and-run case that ended with shots fired. It all happened back in May after police say 28-year-old Jasmine Cooper was involved in a hit-and-run.
19: ABC News, I'm Chuck Sievertson. The jury's gone home for the night in the Lindsay Clancy murder trial in Plymouth, Massachusetts. Clancy's accused of intentionally killing her three children in 2023. Her defense blames postpartum psychosis. UN disaster officials say 65,000 people need emergency aid in the Nepal-Tibet flood aftermath. State Department says it's tracking approximately 80 Americans unaccounted for. In Nepal, ABC's Britt Clennett.
10: Among the dozens of American families anxiously waiting for news,
11: we feel so much heartbreak.
10: Riley Wilderman, whose mother Mary traveled on the Kailash pilgrimage from Georgia.
19: Two people are dead, over a dozen others missing in the Grand Canyon flooding, happening while groups were camping. Some describe running ahead of Russian walls of water, mud, and debris.
12: 40 of us running through this knee-deep, muddy water trying to make it to the bridge.
19: Oil prices rose again today following more U.S. and Iranian attacks. This is ABC News.
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14: Cloudy 84 here on TV Hill. I'm Caitlin Bancroft. Summer vacation is officially over for Maryland students. While some counties, they went back to the classroom last week. Other counties have now joined them, including Baltimore County, who is starting the year with a new superintendent.
15: We're in a really great position. We have only 28 vacancies for teachers, which is unheard of. And so that's great. Out of 9,000 teachers, our HR department has done a wonderful job. And so many thanks to them for filling those positions. And so with a full team, full staff, we feel like we're very, very ready for the school year.
14: Again, that is Baltimore County Public Schools new superintendent, Dr. William Heiser. Baltimore leaders and community advocates, they came together today in Baltimore's Penn North neighborhood to mark International Overdose Awareness Day. Paris Barnes from the Opioid Restitution Advisory Board says this issue is very personal to her.
16: I've witnessed both fatal and non-fatal overdoses within my own family. I've seen the fear and heartbreak, uncertainty and grief that accompany substance use disorders. And I've watched loved ones struggle and have seen crisis beyond my own family. I've watched neighbors, friends, coworkers, and entire communities grapple with the devastating impacts of overdoses. These experiences have taught me that substance use disorders do not discriminate. They affect people from every background, every neighborhood, and every walk of life.
14: Yeah, Baltimore Mayor Brennan Scott also delivered remarks saying in 2023, Baltimore was leading the country in overdose deaths. Then from 2023 to 2025, fatal overdoses have decreased in Baltimore by 42%. However, the mayor says there is still more work to be done. Anne Arundel County Police, they're releasing body-worn camera footage today involving a hit-and-run case that ended with shots fired.
17: The footage shows Anne Arundel County officers repeatedly ordering a woman to turn off her vehicle and to get out.
18: Get out of the car! Get out of the car!
27: They're going to live stream.
0: Get out of the car.
17: Police say the confrontation happened May 7th after 28-year-old Jasmine Cooper crashed into another vehicle, then forcibly took a family member's car. Officers later found her in Severn, where police say she drove toward officers, striking one along with patrol cars and a civilian vehicle before they opened fire. She survived and now faces multiple charges, including carjacking and assault. Marquise Lupton, WBAL News Radio 1090 and FM 101.5.
14: An Anne Arundel County police sergeant is now facing sex abuse charges. James Schultz, a 31-year veteran, is charged with second-degree rape and sex abuse of a minor, along with other charges. According to state police, the alleged abuse happened at Schultz's home in January of this year. Police Chief Amal Awad releasing this statement saying, "These are serious and disturbing allegations that, if true, are wholly inconsistent with the exemplary standards we expect from our police officers or the keepers of public trust." Schultz is currently suspended without pay. The Maryland Department of Transportation says 16 people were killed in roadway crashes just in the last week, 12 of them occurring over the weekend and 4 crashes just on Sunday morning in Harford County. State police and transportation officials, they are again renewing calls for motorists to make safer choices behind the wheel. WBAL News Time is 5:35.
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1: Traffic.
2: We are still keeping tabs on the serious crash that has 70 shut down in both directions between 94 and 97. Now, the accident involving an overturned vehicle is on the

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3: Weather.
4: The forecast for tonight, expect partly to mostly cloudy skies. It'll be warm and humid with a slight chance for a shower or thunderstorm. Temperatures drop back into the 70s. Mixed sun and clouds tomorrow, hot and humid with a chance for a late afternoon thunderstorm. High temperature 94, the heat index close to 100. 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
2: The news continues.
3: A Baltimore-based travel company is waiting for word on seven of its Nepalese field employees who are unaccounted for following devastating floods near the Nepal-China border. Himalayan Glacier Adventure and Travel Company says their families are also in Nepal, awaiting updates as search and rescue efforts continue.
5: Himalayan Glacier Adventures was originally based in Nepal but has an office in Baltimore. Sandet Panke is a managing director there. He's the son of the company's CEO and tells me his uncle was one of seven guides on this trip, all of whom are now missing. And Pandey says a group of 40 travelers, including 12 American citizens, were on a pilgrimage to Mount Kailash, a sacred location in Hinduism and Buddhism. The groups were staying at two separate hotels near the Nepal-China border as they prepared to cross into Tibet Wednesday morning. Each sent the company a message around breakfast with an update, and that's the last they were heard from. Satellite views of the flood damage show both of the hotels appear to be gone. Rescue efforts in the area have been hampered by unstable ground. Pandey says hope is dwindling.
3: That is WBAL TV 11's Marshall Keeley reporting. Baltimore County fire crews, they're trying to determine what sparked a house fire in Glen Arm. Witnesses say they saw thick plumes of smoke coming from the house on Long Green Pike. Officials say flames could be seen on the second floor and attic of a small business. Officials say one firefighter suffered a medical emergency but refused additional care. The Mall in Columbia is pausing its paid parking program less than a month after launching it. The 120 premium spaces near Restaurant Row and Main Event, it will no longer cost shoppers up to $10.45.
6: So the price tag for the premium parking spots, those front row spaces, is gone. When I spoke with the ownership of the mall, they say that the program is not gone completely, but rather on pause. It was outside Main Event in the restaurants here at the mall, right by Barnes and Noble. Now, these are right by the mall entrances, so these were a big deal for folks. 1 month ago, as you said, we told you how the mall in Columbia planned to put a price on convenience. At the start of the month, some of the best parking spaces came with that fee. Signs went up for more than 100 paid preferred parking spots. Ownership said they're intended for guests who are making a quick stop or simply prefer the convenience of parking closer to the entrance. Shoppers could scan a QR code and pay anywhere from $2.45 to $10.45, depending how long they're parked. We heard mixed reaction from shoppers, but for the most part, the move did not receive a warm welcome. Many shoppers tell us today they would rather walk than pay to park at a mall.
3: That's WBAL TV 11's Tommy Clark reporting for us there. In Arundel County, police, they've released body camera video of an officer involved shooting in Severn. It happened back in May after police say 28-year-old Jasmine Cooper was involved in a hit-and-run in Glen Burnie, then carjacked a family member who came to help her. Cooper was later found in Severn. Police say she drove towards officers, hitting one officer, two police cruisers, and another vehicle. Two officers opened fire, hitting Cooper. Police say she drove off before crashing again and trying to get into another occupied vehicle. Cooper survived and now faces a number of charges. Multiple fire crews, they responded in Baltimore County this morning, but Baltimore City leaders, they also gathered today to mark International Overdose Awareness Day. Mayor Brandon Scott highlighting the progress made from 2023 when Baltimore City was leading the nation in overdose deaths, then having a 42% reduction from 2023 to 2025. The mayor spoke and said that overdose deaths touch every part of the city, no matter where you live, and basically said that they are there for them no matter what. He also went into detail about just who is affected by overdose.

0: deaths in the city, saying that it doesn't always happen on the street.
1: In 2023, Baltimore led the nation in overdose deaths. And I'm proud to say that from 2023 to 2025, fatal overdoses in Baltimore decreased by 42%. There's this belief that when people are overdosing in the city of Baltimore, that is happening mainly at Penn North, or it's happening in the alley, or it's happening in the vacant. Mostly it's happening in people's homes. People are dying at home. And if we're going to tell the truth and shame the devil, as my grandmother would say, that's really older black men dying at home. Because we, black people, are refusing to address the stigma, address the trauma, address the things that are happening. So we have to step up, and we have to do things in a different way.
0: That was Baltimore Mayor Brendan Scott speaking at International Overdose Awareness Day. WBAL News Time is 5:41.
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8: The Orioles are recalling lefty Cade Povich from AAA Norfolk. He'll start tonight's series opener in Colorado. The club also claiming outfielder Luis Robert Jr. off waivers from the Mets. The Ravens have signed 15 players to the practice squad, including kicker Jake Moody, who will give Baltimore another kicking option after Tyler Loop struggled during the preseason. I'm Rick Hoschel on your radio home for the Orioles, Ravens, and Navy football. 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
5: Traffic.
9: Watch for a serious accident. Still closing down 70 in both directions between 94 and 97. The actual crash is eastbound involving an overturned vehicle, but all the lanes are closed on the westbound side as well related to that eastbound crash. Another accident. This also is a closure. 145 in both directions between Baldwin Mill Road and Manor Road. That's closed with a serious crash. We have an accident that cleared out of the way. BW Parkway southbound between 195 and 100. Still a bit stop and go. Out of loop with the Beltway, we have an accident. The off-ramp to Bel Air Road. That ramp is passable, but it is partially blocked, and we're heavy on the outer loop between 895 and Camp Mead Road. From the Mattress Warehouse Traffic Desk, I'm Jason Lee, WBAL News Radio 1090 and FM 101.5.
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11: Weather.
12: The forecast for tonight, expect partly to mostly cloudy skies. It'll be warm and humid with a slight chance for a shower or thunderstorm. Temperatures drop back into the 70s. Mixed sun and clouds tomorrow, hot and humid with a chance for a late afternoon thunderstorm. High temperature 94, the heat index close to 100. 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
13: Good evening, I'm Marquise Lupton. All lanes of I-70 are closed near Woodbine after a crash involving an overturned tractor trailer and another vehicle. Emergency crews are currently on the scene and shock trauma responders have been requested. One westbound lane remains open. Anne Arundel County Police Sergeant James Brooks Schultz is facing rape, sex abuse of a minor and assault charges involving a girl in January. The 59-year-old remains held without pay pending a bail review and administrative investigation. Maryland State Police are investigating four weekend crashes that left seven people dead and six others injured. In one of the crashes, a 21-year-old man was killed when his Volkswagen Jetta left Route 91 in Finksburg and hit an embankment. Police say impairment may have been a factor. And firefighters battled a two-alarm fire that damaged the second floor and attic of a small business on Long Green Pike in Glen Arm. One firefighter experienced a medical emergency but declined transport to the hospital. And from the ABC News Desk, the death toll from last week's flash floods in the Nepal-Tibet border region has risen to at least 955, and this is according to Nepali and Chinese officials. Nepal reports 939 bodies have been recovered so far, with more than 4,400 people still missing. The Orioles are in Colorado taking on the Rockies tonight with WBAL's special expanded pregame coverage starting after the 6 p.m. news and first pitch at 8:40. I'm Marquise Lupton, WBAL News Radio 1090, NFM 101.5.
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0: Now to a loss felt here in Baltimore, but across the country and across the world. It has been 1 week since Dolly Parton, dubbed the Queen of Country, died, and it's been a week filled with tributes in her honor, her family announcing they laid her to rest privately.
14: I think that the weight of grief is lighter when we can bear it together.
15: Nearly a week after the death of Dolly Parton, the singer's family is speaking publicly for the first time as her niece, Jada Starr, honored her aunt on the Grand Ole Opry stage.
14: We were lucky enough that we got to call her aunt or sister or a cousin, but she was y'all's too. She opened herself up to you.
16: Jolene, Jolene.
15: Saturday's tribute, part of a special show honoring the country legend who died after a brief battle with cancer. The night was capped by a surprise performance of Parton's hit 9 to 5, led by fellow country artists Jelly Roll and Carly Pierce, who was invited to join the Opry 5 years ago by Dolly herself. It all came one day after Parton's family revealed the singer was laid to rest during a private funeral in Nashville, where Dolly was reportedly buried next to her husband of 59 years, Carl Dean. Her official obituary noting Parton lived a rhinestone life that shone bright enough for the world to see. Now more of music's biggest stars are celebrating country's leading lady at their own shows, from Casey Musgraves.
17: What is humanitarian?
15: To Cynthia Erivo performing a powerful rendition that I will always love you. And as multiple magazines celebrate Dolly's legacy, including Time, with a special commemorative cover, her home state of Tennessee is set to honor its Iron Butterfly after an online petition to change the name of Nashville International Airport received more than 160,000 signatures. Tennessee's governor says he's on board and working to rename the airport in honor of Parton. It's something she had joked about in 2025 when a similar petition circulated.
11: We all make jokes about if it was that D Parton from Gate 5 or things that everybody's kind of come up with. But it's a nice compliment.
0: Yeah, Dolly touched a lot of lives, both with her music and her philanthropy. A tribute to another iconic figure happened right here in Baltimore at Baltimore's annual Met Gala held over the weekend. It's a regional cultural showcase blending fashion and art, but spokeswoman Ritza Yanya says it's also more than that.
17: The Baltimore Met Gala, I know a lot of people think that it's just fashion, but it's art, culinary, community, and it really brings Baltimore together in one place to celebrate who they are.
0: The theme was Mahogany, a tribute to Diana Ross and her lasting legacy across artistic mediums. Also over the weekend, a Maryland tradition, the Maryland State Fair, is underway, bringing carnival rides, live entertainment, animals, food, and family activities to the fairgrounds. The fair will run through September 13th, with events continuing over the next 2 weekends.
18: 106 acres worth of fun. A long-standing tradition for so many people, including Erica Robinson. Well,
19: since I was a child, we were just talking about we've been coming since I was a baby.
18: Oh, my God.
19: Yes.
18: Why keep a tradition like this going?
19: Why not? It's the state fair. You got
18: to
19: love it.
18: Her family, one of hundreds, showing up to the Maryland State Fair for the first Saturday.
20: It has to be tradition for us. It's a family thing. As far as changes, it's the same. We love it the way it is.
18: And while it is still the same, there are some new additions this year.
21: The Sandstorm. I'm here with Julia. It's one of the new rides here at the Maryland State Fair.
0: That's WBAL TV 11 Tori Yogi reporting, who was such a good sport at the fair this weekend, going on all the rides and eating all the greasy food. WBAL news time is 5:53.
22: This is a Bloomberg Money Minute. President Trump says 9 additional biotech and drug companies, including generic drug maker Teva Pharmaceutical, have agreed to lower their drug prices for state Medicaid programs, staying in line with what they charge foreign countries. Jensen Huang, CEO of AI chipmaker NVIDIA, telling Bloomberg he's investing $3.5 billion into a Taiwan-based chipmaker to speed up chip production in that region. And on a down day in the markets because of a flare-up of missile attacks overnight between the U.S. and Iran, shares of NVIDIA, Qualcomm, Micron, Intel all slightly higher. Elsewhere on Wall Street, though, the Dow fell 374 points, the Nasdaq lost 32, the S&P was down 26, and oil was higher, close to $86 a barrel on worries about inflation flaring up. And Google made the change on Google Maps. Now President Trump has personally asked Apple to do the same. Change the name of Lake Ontario to Lake America on Apple Maps per his directive amid a tariff war with Canada. So far, that has not happened. Tom Busby, Bloomberg Radio.
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5: Traffic.
9: We are still following this serious accident. Howard County 70 is shut down both ways between 94 and 97. The accident itself, it's an overturned vehicle on the eastbound side of the roadway, but westbound shut down as well with a lot of officials and EMS personnel on the scene. Elsewhere, an accident 895 southbound in Halliburton Avenue. It's been pushed off to the right shoulder. That is still heavy back to Boston Street. Got a closure because of an accident. Sweet Air Road is shut down westbound. Baldwin Mill Road to Manor Road and eastbound between Jarrettsville Pike and Manor Road. Crash cleared out of the way. BW Parkway southbound between 195 and 100. Still a bit stop and go through that area. From the Mattress Warehouse Traffic Desk, I'm Jason Lee. 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
5: Weather.
12: The forecast for tonight, expect partly to mostly cloudy skies. It'll be warm and humid with a slight chance for a shower or thunderstorm. Temperatures drop back into the 70s. Mixed sun and clouds tomorrow, hot and humid with a chance for a late afternoon thunderstorm. High temperature 94, the heat index close to 100. 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
0: We will continue to follow that Anne Arundel County officer who was arrested for sexual assault. Sergeant James Schultz is expected to be in court for a bail review hearing. The Daily Briefing with Brian Neiman is up now. Good night. I'm Caitlin Bancroft, WBAL News Radio 1090 and FM 101.5.
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1: As we await the Maryland Supreme Court's ruling on the legality of the bill that came out of the special session for the constitutional amendment, it's comical to me how Democrats are tying themselves in knots. They're trying not to say the quiet part out loud because really what's happening is they're screaming the quiet part out loud and then denying that they ever said anything, which may be the definition of gaslighting. This morning, we had Delegate Chris Fair from Frederick County on the show, and I truly appreciate his time. He was really good as a spokesperson for the legal argument that Democrats are making, as anyone I've heard. But when I pressed him on what this constitutional change is all about, what the bill really, the purpose of it is, he deflected, to say the least. Delegate Fair, just like Governor Moore, says they have to push back against Donald Trump, who will just demand 5 seats from Texas or 2 seats from Louisiana or whatever from Indiana, just to stave off his authoritarian push. It has to be done here in Maryland to make sure that Donald Trump is kept in check. But when asked if this was just about drawing the new map, what's the new map going to look like? How do you get to 8-0? He wouldn't say that that's what it's about. But of course, it's about making sure that there is nothing but blue in the state of Maryland. When I asked if he would at least try for a fair map only in Maryland, not at the federal level, just for our state and the state legislature, for state senators and state delegates, he said it was just too hard to get a commission that was actually nonpartisan. They'd look into it, but it seemed really hard to even get to that point. In other words, we don't care about fair. We just care about power. That's today's briefing. I'm Brian Neiman. 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
13: Good evening and happy Monday to you. Coming up, Anne Arundel County Police Sergeant is facing rape charges. But first, ABC News.
36: From ABC News, I'm Chuck Severson.
6: The jury's gone home for the night without a verdict in the Lindsay Clancy murder trial in Plymouth, Massachusetts. Clancy's accused of intentionally killing her three children in 2023. Her defense blames postpartum psychosis. At the courthouse, ABC's Aaron Katursky.
8: We heard briefly from her attorney, Kevin Reddington, who's been by her side from the start. He said Lindsay Clancy has a lot of support here. We saw her mother and father and sister. We also see the emotional impact that the case has been taking.
6: Jury deliberations have begun in the Las Vegas trial of Dwayne Keffi D. Davis for the 1996 murder of rapper Tupac Shakur. Closing arguments were today. ABC's Alex Stone in Vegas.
9: We've seen jurors taking a lot of notes with the prosecutors as they were presenting, seeming to pay a lot of attention as the defense has been going on. A lot of the jurors seeming to just kind of stare off into space.
6: The Supreme Court today granted the Trump administration's request to move forward with construction of the White House East Wing ballroom as litigation moves through the lower courts. ABC News Washington managing editor Catherine Falders.
10: It didn't appear that the justices ruled exactly on the legality of whether Trump can just decide unilaterally as the executive branch to move forward with this construction. It has been mentioned and argued in lower courts and was mentioned by Chief Justice John Roberts in his dissent that one would need to seek congressional approval, in theory, to move forward.
6: UN disaster officials say 65,000 people need emergency aid after the Nepal-Tibet flood. State Department says it's tracking approximately 80 Americans missing. In Nepal, ABC's Britt Clement.
11: With the death toll climbing past 900, rescuers desperately trying to find any signs of life.
14: The last thing that she sent to us was Tuesday morning.
11: Riley Wilderman, whose mother Mary traveled on the Kailash pilgrimage from Georgia.
6: Oil prices rose today. 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
13: Good evening. I'm Marquise Lupton. Anne Arundel County Police Sergeant James Brooks Schultz is facing rape, sex abuse of a minor, and assault charges involving a girl in January. The 59-year-old remains held without pay, pending a bail review and administrative investigation. Maryland State Police are investigating four weekend crashes that left seven people dead and six others injured. And in one of the crashes, a 21-year-old man was killed when his Volkswagen Jetta left Route 91 in Finksburg and hit an embankment. Police say impairment may have been a factor in the crash. And firefighters battled a two-alarm fire that damaged the second floor and attic of a small business on Long Green Pike in Glen Arm. One firefighter experienced a medical emergency, but, however, declined transport to the hospital. The Baltimore Ravens signed kicker Jake Moody to the practice squad, giving them another option in second-year man Tyler Loop continues to struggle through the preseason. And from the ABC News Desk, the death toll from last week's flash floods in the Nepal-Tibet border region has risen to at least 955 people. And this is according to Nepali and Chinese officials. And Nepali reports about 939 bodies have been recovered to date, with more than 4,400 people still reported missing. And the Orioles are in Colorado taking on the Rockies tonight with WBAL's pregame special expanded coverage starting after the 6 p.m. news and first pitch at 8:40 p.m. tonight. I'm Marquise Lupton, and you're listening to WBAL News Radio 1090 and FM 101.5.
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6: The Orioles are recalling lefty Cade Povich from AAA Norfolk. He'll start tonight's series opener in Colorado. The club also claiming outfielder Luis Robert Jr. off waivers from the Mets. The Ravens have signed 15 players to the practice squad, including kicker Jake Moody, who will give Baltimore another kicking option after Tyler Loop struggled during the preseason. I'm Rick Hoschel on your radio home for the Orioles, Ravens, and Navy football. 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
5: Traffic.
0: We are still keeping tabs on this crash on 70. Eastbound side is still totally shut down between 94 and 97. It's an overturned vehicle, and it looks like we've got the right lane now getting by westbound. All lanes were shut down westbound, too, for a while. Now the right lane gets by, but that is still crawling. So the westbound side moving ever so slowly. Eastbound side still totally shut down with this crash. Elsewhere, Sweet Air Road is shut down both directions with an accident. Westbound Baldwin Mill Road to Manor Road. Eastbound Jarrettsville Pike to Manor Road. We have an accident now 97 northbound at Dorsey Road. That's seeing some heavy traffic. Crash cleared 895 southbound at Halliburton Avenue. From the Mattress Warehouse Traffic Desk, I'm Jason Lee, WBAL News Radio 1090 and FM 101.5.
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2: Weather.
3: The forecast for tonight, expect partly to mostly cloudy skies. It'll be warm and humid with a slight chance for a shower or thunderstorm. Temperatures drop back into the 70s. Mixed sun and clouds tomorrow, hot and humid with a chance for a late afternoon thunderstorm. High temperature 94, the heat index close to 100. 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
13: And C4 and Brian Neiman talk with Carroll County School Superintendent Cynthia McGabe. 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
15: Hey, it's Glenn Clark. 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Here's my conversation from earlier today on the Sports Lounge about the Orioles as they begin the series with the Rockies. And I think it's particularly interesting coming off of yesterday's game, a game in which the Orioles, of course, fell behind 5-1 early, but then busted out the bats.
16: Here's the kick. Here's the pitch. Mayo slugs it left field. It's going to take off. That ball is gone. You didn't have to wait too long. You just had to wait for the 2-0 count. And there goes that man again. He put it on a zip line out of here to left. Three-run jack. It is 5-4.
15: Yeah, Kobe Mayo getting the Orioles back into the game yesterday as he continues to do what he does, terrorizing left-handed pitching. But I think the bigger story, and maybe the question about yesterday, is whether or not it can be the moment that we look back upon and say this is when Gunnar Henderson turned the corner.
17: Here's the pitch. Gunnar smashes this deep to right field. Forget about it. It's long gone. A two-homer game for Henderson, and Baltimore seizes the lead in the fifth.
15: Yeah, a massive day for Gunnar Henderson, who, of course, has struggled mightily this season. But Gunnar Henderson really took things over yesterday after the Orioles fell behind. Finished 4-for-4 with those two home runs, 3 runs scored, 5 RBI in the victory. And Craig Albernaz talked after the game about whether that might be a moment for Gunnar Henderson.
18: Absolutely. Yeah, that was on full display today, and even just ability to run the bases, like, really opened it up on the triple, and the defensive plays were outstanding. That one against the Bass was like a weird spin, checked up on him. Obviously, Gunner being Gunner was upset he didn't make the play, but he definitely more than made up for it on defense. Yeah, it was outstanding all-around game for Gunner.
15: It really was. And, you know, we keep saying that we have a large sample size at this point for the season, that Gunnar Henderson isn't the MVP candidate caliber player that we had seen, say, in 2024. But there's always that question of, could there just be a moment where it all clicks? And I think a few Fridays ago, when Gunnar Henderson had the massive, what proved to be game-winning triple against the Phillies, and you saw him pounding the dirt, you thought for a second that might be the moment. And maybe the difficulty with the Orioles all season long has been that nothing has been predictive. Nothing that has happened on one day has necessarily predicted what might happen the next. And even this stretch right now, where they've won 5 of their last 6, it would be easy to point out that the Cardinals were largely out of it in the National League, despite technically having a better record than the Orioles when the series began. They weren't actually in the playoff race, and they were banged up, and the Athletics have been a shell of themselves after they looked competitive at the beginning of the season. So it would be easy to be dismissive of what it is that the Orioles have done based on the opponents that they played. And sure enough, that's going to continue tonight. As you just heard Caitlin mention during the news, the Orioles open up a series in Denver against the Rockies. Our pregame coverage will begin tonight at 6 o'clock with Orioles game day. And look, they can only do what they can do. They can only beat the teams that are in front of them. They got the job done against the Athletics. It wasn't necessarily pretty. Chris Bassitt wasn't great yesterday, although he was gutty and staying in the game and giving them some innings. On top of that, on Friday night, they had to go to extra innings. They struggled to score. Saturday, it got dicey late. Like, it wasn't aesthetically pleasing at all times, despite playing a lowly Athletics team. But the nature of what they're up against is that they just need to win, and they need to continue stacking wins. And they were successful in doing that. Now, can they keep doing it? And right now, they have to keep doing it against this portion of the schedule. They have to keep doing it against the Rockies. There can be no let up. We mentioned they're back within a game, but they're still fighting with a group of three teams for that final playoff spot. The Rangers and Blue Jays are still right there as well, just behind the Guardians. They are still bunched up. They cannot give any ground. The other storylines coming out of yesterday's game, it's a scary scene late in the game when Pete Alonso was hit in the helmet with a pitch. Craig Albernez, Orioles manager, said nothing to worry about there.
18: Pete's good. We actually, Jackie was already going to run for him, be it in the eighth inning and being available, kind of similar soup with what we did with Gunner on the first game. So Jackie was already ready to run, and Pete was fine, came out fine. He was typical Pete in the dugout, so he'll be fine.
15: So that's obviously very good news for the Orioles, because it was incredibly scary in that moment when Pete Alonso, who has been this team's MVP by far and basically everything you could have asked for Pete Alonso to be when the Orioles signed him in the offseason, the idea of them being without him was terrifying. The good news, he's going to be okay, according to Craig Albernez. They were going to pinch run for him with Jackson Holliday anyway, so nothing to read into there. Also, the Orioles saying that they know that there was nothing intentional about it.
18: Yeah, young pitcher on the mound, ball got away from him. It's one of those things that just... It just sucks that it happened, you know, but Pete, the total pro he is, he gets it, gets the game. Count was 0-2, I believe, so it's like he's intentionally hit him. But yeah, that's just the pro Pete is.
15: And as we mentioned, the other storyline from yesterday, not a particularly strong performance from Chris Bassitt, who allowed 5 earned runs, 8 hits, and 3 walks. But to his credit, he allowed those runs early, all of them in the first 3 innings of the game, and he did battle to stay in there. And given the fact that the Orioles didn't have an off day today, it was significant that he was able to stay on the mound and not force them to have to use more of the bullpen. Here's what his manager had to say about it.
18: The first inning, it looked like he was fighting the mound a little bit, getting comfortable and settled into the game. And as he went throughout, obviously the first 3 innings were a lot different than the last 3. And he did a great job putting up zeros. You know, I was with the pen the way it was, and Bass knew it too. And that's what veteran guys do. They understand the state of the pen and where it's at. And he did a great job of posting. And he definitely wanted to go back out, you know, for the 6th inning. He was very adamant about it. And that was awesome to see, because he understands where we're at. And he did a great job of bearing down and giving us a chance to win and pitch deeper into the game.
15: Which is fair. Even though he was not particularly good yesterday, it is notable that in his struggles, he battled and made sure they had to limit how much of the bullpen they had to use, which could be relevant going into tonight. The Orioles, as of right now, have still not officially announced who their starting pitcher is going to be for tonight's game. We are all under the assumption that it's going to be Cade Povich. What the corresponding move will be, I think a lot of us believe that Cade Povich could be in the mix tomorrow when rosters expand. Instead, it looks like he's going to start tonight. Why is that? Well, it would be Kyle Bradish's turn in the rotation. Kyle Bradish has struggled his last couple of times out, and it seems as though it's finally catching up to him that perhaps only throwing just over 30 innings in each of the last 2 seasons was maybe going to limit how many innings he could possibly throw this year. Kyle Bradish, who at times has been brilliant, obviously, on the whole, pitching to a 4.03 ERA, but last time out got shelled by the Cardinals despite being spotted a 7-0 lead in that game. Ended up giving up 7 earned runs on 9 hits and 2 walks over 4 1/3 innings. Kyle Bradish already sitting at 143 innings on the season. He has not pitched this many innings since 2023. Tune in Monday through Friday for the Sports Lounge, 3 to 5 on WBAL.
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5: Traffic.
0: We're still watching the serious crash in Howard County. 70 eastbound shut down, 94 to 97. It's an overturned vehicle. Westbound side, the right lane gets by. Everything was shut down westbound. The right lane is open now, but that side still is crawling. Also a closure because of a crash. Sweet Air Road eastbound, that's shut down. Jarrettsville Pike to Manor Road, westbound was shut down, but it looks like the westbound side has reopened. Crash 97 northbound at Dorsey Road with some heavy delays. 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
15: 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Here's my conversation from the Sports Lounge today with Orioles play-by-play voice Brett Hollander. The question that I'm asking today is, given the fact that this team has won 7 of their last 9 games, is it time to start buying in that they've turned a corner and that they are, this is legitimate what we're seeing? It's not just that they're facing the right opponents right now.
24: Well, I think it's a combination. And I think if the Orioles played in the Central and West and got to play these teams more often, their record would be a lot better. They got swept by the Yankees recently. They played really well against the Rays, but there's a harsh reality of the American League East that the teams right now in the Central and West do not have to experience. And it's You get, it's not even like at the top of those divisions. It's not like the Orioles have played great against the Rangers or the Guardians, but you get these breaks. I mean, it's pretty clear if you were in, you got to play the Rockies more often, your record's going to be a lot better. If you got to play the Athletics more often, your record's going to be a lot better. But I think the schedule, this pocket, which is the softest pocket of their entire season, has allowed them to legitimately be in this race for the final wild card spot, Glenn. I don't think there's any doubt about it. They're in this thing, and they're not going away. I mean, they right now are smack dab in the middle, and you're only a game out, and you have about 3.5 weeks to prove it.
15: Brett, I mentioned it's now official that Cade Povich is going to start tonight. I mentioned earlier this hour that I feel like there's both a micro and a macro conversation about this, because the micro to me is you haven't had an off day. You're not going to have another off day this week. You're doing a lot of travel. It makes sense. I think the macro is we saw Kyle Bradish struggle last week, and we know he only pitched about 70 total innings over the last two seasons combined. And Trevor Rogers is approaching his career high, and Brandon Young has already surpassed his career high for innings. Do they need to think about maybe going with a six-man rotation the rest of the way to try to help keep these guys fresh?
24: I think that's going to be an interesting question. I don't know if they're going to go with a six-man or not, but I think they felt it was completely necessary to insert Povich here. So necessary. They could have done this tomorrow and bumped everybody back, but I think they felt that Bradish really needed an extra day, because tomorrow, to your point, they wouldn't have to make a corresponding roster move. And the way Nunez is pitching, you know they don't want to send him down, but they felt they had to tonight to clear a spot for Povich. And to the point where you're hoping to get a good start tonight from Cade, but this is much more about keeping your ducks in a row and as fresh as everyone can possibly be at this point heading in the stretch run. The real strength of this team has been the rotation. I mean, that is what's kept them in this race. The offense has been better as of late, and we know, and the defense has been much better as of late. But the reality is they have sustained essentially mediocrity at this point because of the consistency of the rotation. And four of the five guys have miraculously taken the ball every fifth day. And your point about innings and where these guys have been in their careers, you knew all along, even before the season began. And I think one of the reasons that forced them to even think about trading Grayson Rodriguez, you couldn't have multiple guys in your rotation essentially starting from square one, which is where Bradish is and where Grayson certainly is this year. So you have to be very delicate the rest of the way with Bradish and Young and that group trying to get them home this season, because let's face it, they haven't pitched this much in their careers, and Bradish is such a big part of their future. First full season back from Tommy John, they knew all along they'd have to be very careful here.
15: He is Brett Hollander. He's with us in the Sports Lounge with Glenn Clark here on WBAL. Brett, a couple of things. One, I am interested in whether or not that if Cade, it could be Cade Povich after today, but it feels like they could really use another legit left-handed bullpen arm as rosters expand. There's been a lot of talk about De Leon, and I know he's a live arm. He's got some walks issues. But does it feel like they have to have one more lefty? They have asked so much of Grant Wolfram this season. Josh Walker, just maybe not the guy for those big spots, those leverage spots. Do they need another legitimate left-handed option in the bullpen in September?
24: I think you would like one, but I'm not sure if one's going to miraculously appear at this point. With De Leon, it's very intriguing, and perhaps he is the guy tomorrow. But the reality is, are you going to trust him in a leverage spot? He's barely pitched out of Double-A down the stretch with all the chips on the line. I mean, perhaps there's that much faith in him, and it's certainly a possibility. I think you'd like it more to be a longer runway, maybe something like next March or April, where he has a full spring training, he earns his way onto the team, and then he's kind of rolled out as a relief pitcher, and then you see him in low leverage spots, and he earns his way to that point. I think the best-case scenario, though, and the thing that Orioles fans can hope for right now, is perhaps in about 2 weeks, Ryan Helsley and Felix Bautista rejoin this bullpen. And when those two guys are right, it doesn't matter if they're facing righties or lefties, they will get them out. And that is no sure thing. And even if they get back, what version of them will they be? I don't know. But if they do get Helsley and Bautista back in any semblance of what they are capable of, they become a legitimate threat, in my opinion, to win playoff games, because you can really shorten things up at that point. And with the pieces that have emerged out of the bullpen that have, you know, somehow kept this thing afloat, this no-name bullpen, then they become a legitimate threat to make a run, I think, in October if, and that's a huge if,
15: sure,
24: with Helsley and Bautista coming back.
15: And what to expect from Felix Bautista, obviously, and whether or not you can still trust that he can be in those same high-leverage spots. He obviously looked better in his second appearance on his rehab assignment. Brett, we were just talking about Luis Robert Jr., who the Orioles have now officially claimed, and you know, what we thought he might be a few years ago is not what he has been for the last couple of seasons in the bigs. Still, we know he's a solid defensive center fielder, and I think he's going to be an option to hit against lefties, to say the least. I think it makes sense for the Orioles to make this move, but I don't know what a fair expectation is for Luis Robert Jr. as he becomes a Baltimore Oriole.
24: Well, just given what I've read on the matter, it's a legitimate move in the sense that the Orioles are trying to win now, because I know some fans, when they hear these numbers, they either shrug their shoulders or say, who cares? It's not my money. I get it. But Robert would make a lot of teams better right now. But the Orioles, on a $5 million price tag for a one-month rental, just went and got him. And that's no small thing when you think about who can add what this time of the year. There aren't many owners and front offices doing that. But the Orioles did. Historically, he has killed left-handed pitching. He is a good defender. He runs well. He's a great athlete. He's not a perfect player, and he's certainly not lived up to the incredibly high expectations of his career. But what he is a pending free agent, and he had a really solid August for the Mets before they released him or put him on waivers. And he's someone who's playing for a contract next year. And it is not unusual in pro sports, when guys are at their best, when they are facing an uncertain future. And for Luis Robert, he has a lot to prove over the next month. So I think the Orioles are hoping to catch lightning here and do it with the guy who has millions of dollars at stake in his future contracts in baseball. And the Orioles are getting him basically on an opportunity to prove himself and I think fulfill a certain role here with the ball club.
15: No, it makes complete sense. I think it's a very smart move to make. We'll see, is I think all we can say from there. We'll see if we...
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5: Traffic.
0: Well, the eastbound side of 70 remains shut down between 94 and 97. Serious accident here with an overturned vehicle. We've got some activity westbound with this eastbound crash as well. Only the right lane gets by on that side of the roadway. Elsewhere, still watching a closure with an accident. Sweet Air Road eastbound shut down. Jarrettsville Pike to Manor Road. A crash 97 northbound at Dorsey Road. That's heavy back to Quarterfield Road. 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
13: Good evening. I'm Marquise Lupton. Topping our newscast, Anne Arundel County Police Sergeant James Brooks Schultz is facing rape, sexual abuse of a minor, and assault charges involving a girl in January. The 59-year-old remains suspended without pay, pending a bail review and administrative investigation. Maryland State Police are investigating four weekend crashes that killed seven people and injured six others. In one crash, a 21-year-old man died after his Volkswagen Jetta left Route 91 in Finksburg and hit an embankment. Police say impairment may have been a factor. Firefighters battled a two-alarm fire that damaged the second floor and attic of a small business on Long Green Pike in Glenarm. One firefighter experienced a medical emergency but declined transport to the hospital. And it's the end of an era in Baltimore County as East Point Mall has closed after 70 years. The Dundalk Shopping Center first opened in 1956 as an outdoor shopping center and later became a covered mall. The site's new owner is considering developing warehouses there. And from the ABC News Desk, the death toll from last week's flash floods along the Nepal-Tibet border has risen to at least 955 people. Nepali and Chinese officials say 939 bodies have been recovered to date, with more than 4,000 people still missing. I'm Marquise Lupton, and you can get more news and listen live at WBAL.com and the WBAL radio app.
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5: Traffic.
0: Well, the eastbound side of 70 remains shut down between 94 and 97. Serious accident here with an overturned vehicle. We've got some activity westbound with this eastbound crash as well. Only the right lane gets by on that side of the roadway. Elsewhere, still watching a closure with an accident. Sweet Air Road eastbound shut down. Jarrettsville Pike to Manor Road. A crash 97 northbound at Dorsey Road. That's heavy back to Quarterfield Road. 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
25: Welcome into an Orioles Game Day. Nick Testoni here on WBAL as the Baltimore Orioles start a series in Colorado against the Rockies, the NL's worst team by record. Baltimore fresh off of the sweep against the Athletics. They are one game under 500, the first time they have been at that mark since April when they were 15-16. So they look to get back to 500 tonight, and they'll do it against Tanner Gordon of the Rockies. Before we get into the Rockies and Orioles matchup, let's go to yesterday where Baltimore had won their past two series against the Rays and against the Cardinals. And both of those series, they had opportunities to sweep those teams, and they came up short. On this day, Sunday in Sacramento, they got off to an early start. It was Chris Bassitt on the mound versus Jeffrey Springs. The lefty for the A's had a miserable season so far, and Gunnar Henderson started off early.
26: He is 6-for-37. He slams this, though, right center field and deep. That's carrying, and it carries out. A line drive home run for Henderson. And it's 1-0 Orioles in the first.
3: Yeah. 413 feet for Gunnar Henderson, an early 1-0 lead for Baltimore. To the bottom of the first, Chris Bassitt on the mound, and he would get hit around early, would give up a leadoff single. Two batters later, Zach Gelof would walk. So now you have runners at first and second with just one down. Lawrence Butler came up and gave the A's the lead.
26: Hung on and won the game 5-3. Line drive into right field, a base hit over the leap of Mayo, and in the corner, around third base comes Bolte. They're waving in Gelof. There'll be no throw, and he'll score standing. 2-1 A's on a two-run double from Lawrence Butler.
3: Yeah, Athletics take the lead right back. Two runs on two hits in the inning. That would be all they get, though. To the top of the second, Springs settles down, gets a fly out of Encarnacion Strand, strikes out Leody Taveras, gets Christian Franklin to ground out to the pitcher. So to the bottom of the second inning, hoping maybe Chris Bassitt can settle in. He did strike out Cortez to start the inning, but then a single, two batters later, an infield hit, and then Jeff McNeil would come up.
26: That's a line drive into right field coming on Taveras. He dives, he can't make the play, and then it kicks away from him. One run will score, and winding up at second base is McNeil. That's most certainly a base hit, but Taveras almost made the play. And it's second and third with two down and 3-1 Athletics.
3: Yeah, now 3-1, two-run lead for the A's. Servin scores. Bolte to third. McNeil to second. The next batter was Zach Gelof. He walks. So the bases are loaded here with two outs and an early opportunity for the A's to blow this open.
26: Broken bat line drive. And on one hop fielded by Henderson, he goes to first base to get the out.

0: Servin came up, and he had done damage already, and he added more.
1: 3-1 pitch. Swing, high fly ball, deep right field from Servin. To the track, to the wall, it's gone. With two out in the inning, a two-run opposite field home run. It is 5-1 Athletics.
0: A's tack on two more, two runs, two hits in the inning, an ugly outing so far for Chris Bassitt, and the Orioles offense had nothing going against Jeffrey Springs, who I mentioned at the top, has not been good. To start the top of the fourth inning, though, it started to get going. Pete Alonso leads off with a single, then Gunnar Henderson reaches on an infield single. So, first and second, nobody out. Coby Mayo, there has been nobody in baseball who has slugged better against left-handed pitching, and Mayo continued that.
1: Here's the kick, here's the pitch. Mayo slugs it, left field, it's going to take off. That ball is gone! You didn't have to wait too long. You just had to wait for the 2-0 count. And there goes that man again. He put it on a zip line out of here to left. 3-run jack. It is 5-4.
0: That's the 19th home run of the season for Coby Mayo. His 15th against left-handed pitching. Orioles get right back within 5-4. 3 runs on 3 hits in the inning. A's and Chris Bassitt go out to the mound in the fourth, and he retires the A's in order. So here come the Orioles in the fifth now. After the first two batters of the inning were retired, Blaze Alexander reaches on an infield single. Pete Alonso walks. Here comes Gunnar Henderson already with a good day.
2: Here's the pitch. Gunner smashes this deep to right field. Forget about it. It's long gone. A two-homer game for Henderson, and Baltimore seizes the lead in the fifth.
0: Yeah, makes it 7-5. Henderson with his second homer of the game and now driven in 4 runs. Orioles jump out in front. That would also chase Jeffrey Springs from the game, so Scott Blouette, the former Oriole, comes in. He would get the A's out of the inning, but now the Orioles playing from ahead. Bassitt gets through 6 innings as he walks Butler to start the next inning, but then gets a double play. Tommy White flies out. Bassitt, all in all, gives the Orioles 5 innings, and eventually would go out for the 6th inning and get 2 outs before he was later removed. Nunez comes in as the Orioles lead 7-5, and after there was a 2-out single by Williams, Nunez comes in relief of Bassitt and would continue to look sharp since his recall from Norfolk.
1: 7-5 Baltimore, nobody on, 2 out, 2-2, and the pitch. Swing and a miss, and Butler's down on strikes. 98-mile-an-hour heat, well spotted from Nunez. And this guy has just been fantastic the entire road trip.
0: Yeah, Nunez, an inning and a third of scoreless relief there. Orioles to the top of the eighth now. Pete Alonso, scary moment, hit in the head with a 95-mile-an-hour fastball from Morris. He was removed from the game. He did later say that he was fine, but he was pinch ran for by Jackson Holliday. The next batter was Gunnar Henderson with now Holliday at first base.
2: Gunnar goes the other way and smokes it into left field, a base hit over towards the gap, and it goes right by the left fielder Cortez. Holliday streaking around third base. He will score easily. Henderson digging for third. The throw is too late. An RBI triple for Henderson, and the Orioles get a huge tack on run. It's 8-5.
0: Yeah, Henderson, a triple, knocks in the run, his 5th RBI of the game. The only downside here is Henderson standing at third base with nobody out. They were unable to drive him in. So the game remains 8-5. Josh Walker comes in, faces 4 batters, gets a clean 8th inning. Orioles go scoreless in the top of the 9th. Yennier Cano on for the 9th. He gets Jonah Heim to line out to center. Bolte would ground out to third. Jeff McNeil, the final chance for the A's.
2: Jeff McNeil, the final chance for the A's. And it's a fly ball into left. It pushes Beavers back. He's under it, and he makes the catch. And that's a Sacktown sweep. The Orioles come to Sacramento, and they win all 3 games. And today was a come-from-behind victory. An 8-5 win over the Athletics. And at long last, the Orioles, just a single game under 500. They remain just a game back of that final wildcard spot in the American League. And on this Sunday afternoon, the Orioles take care of business.
0: Yeah, you hear Brett Hollander, as the Orioles did remain 1 game back because Cleveland won yesterday. The Orioles coming into the day were 1 game back. But more importantly, their overall record getting closer and closer to 500, something they have not been since they were 15-15. Chris Bassitt did not pitch great, but did end up earning a victory. 5 2/3, 8 hits, 5 earned runs, 4 strikeouts, 3 walks. Jeffrey Springs hit with his 13th loss of the season as he gives up 7 earned runs. Yennier Cano picks up his 3rd save. Orioles have 8 runs on 7 hits, did not make an error. The A's, 5 runs on 9 hits. Baltimore was really highlighted by Gunnar Henderson, who had an excellent day, and maybe this

0: is finally something that breaks him out. 4 for 4, 3 runs, 5 RBIs, 2 homers. Now let's go back to Bassett, though. He ended up grinding through. He spoke after the game on how he was able to adjust.
1: My only adjustment really was just let Narvi call the whole game after the third. I was pretty frustrated after the first 3 innings, just couldn't get the ball down. And then when I felt it executed some pitches, it was either hit. I mean, it was hit. So I was just like, I got to kind of give the reins to you and just try to execute, and just whatever happens, happens. So, yeah, I know Gunnar had a really, really good game, but I think Narvi won us this game, as crazy as it is, with Gunnar playing so well.
0: Orioles sweep the A's with an 8-5 win. We'll hear from the manager and Gunnar Henderson, who had a great day. Coming up here on Orioles Game Day, Nick Testoni, WBAL News Radio, 1090 and FM 101.5.
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16: Traffic.
17: We're still keeping tabs on this closure. 70 eastbound remains shut down, 94 to 97. Overturned vehicle with a serious accident, so everything is still shut down eastbound, but the westbound side is now fully reopened. All the lanes are open now, but still very heavy on the westbound side, but at least that side is moving once again. Elsewhere, still watching a crash closing down Sweet Air Road eastbound between Manor Road and Baldwin Mill Road, and we have a crash now inner loop of the Beltway. This is right around Baltimore National Pike, and we're heavy there back to Edmondson Avenue. Crash cleared out of the way, 97 northbound at Dorsey Road. Still some stop-and-go delays there. 95 south slows down between 100 and Patuxent Parkway. From the Mattress Warehouse Traffic Desk, I'm Jason Lee, WBAL News Radio 1090 and FM 101.5.
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0: Welcome back into an Orioles game day. Nick Testoni here on WBAL. The Orioles and the Rockies starting a three-game set from Denver, Colorado. First pitch scheduled for 8:40 p.m. from Coors Field. Baltimore yesterday completing the sweep of the Athletics, getting to one game under 500 at 68-69. They are now one game under 500 on the road as well at 34-35 away from Camden Yards. For Colorado, 52-85, the worst team record-wise in the National League. The Orioles are looking to keep the good momentum going. It's been a very effective road trip so far, 2-3 from the Cardinals, sweeping the Athletics. There was, however, some caution and maybe something that could have been on the downside with what happened yesterday. Baltimore was in the later stages of this game. Pete Alonso has been dealing with a bit of a calf injury, so he's been DHing a lot, but he was part of the solution for the offense yesterday when he started an inning with a leadoff single when Baltimore was trailing, and then a scary moment followed.
9: It's one ball and two strikes.
16: Ooh. Oh, that hit him?
18: In the helmet.
16: In the helmet. Alonso is down. Up and in, and Alonso is down. Here comes Craig Albernez racing out of the Orioles dugout, and Ben Frazier, the Orioles athletic trainer. Alonso is on his feet. He's saying he's okay. He will try and stay in this game and take first base. Up and in an instant from the right-hander, Cade Morris, who has entered this game.
0: Now, after the game, Alonso Wood kind of notion that he was all right. His teammates, his manager said that he was going to be okay. Alonso has played in 534 consecutive games at first base. So a really scary moment there, as not only does it come upstairs and hit him in the head, it looks like he did avoid anything being disastrous. Let's hear from the manager, Craig Albernez, following not only the hit batsman and Pete Alonso in his head, but also the big day from Gunnar Henderson and a sweep for the Orioles as they continue to roll this momentum on the road.
19: We obviously had Gunnar a rare day off a couple days ago. Is there something to maybe when a guy gets a breather like that to maybe reset him a little bit and lead to a massive hit like this?
20: Yeah, I think so, especially being Gunny, and he's only had one day off up until that point. The mindset of showing up every day, playing, like, it takes a toll, you know, and he's awesome. He's been handling it well, but it was great to get him a breather, and today was outstanding. Great at-bats. Obviously, the two home runs we'll always take, but, you know, the ability to hit the ball the other way, drive the ball the opposite field gap, you know, staying on the lefty, like, it was a lot they were like today, and defensively was outstanding as well.
21: Between the home runs, the defense, legging out the triple, is this an example of a way Gunnar can take over a game in a way very few players can?
20: Absolutely. Yeah, that was on full display today, and even his ability to run the bases, like, really opened it up on the triple, and the defensive plays were outstanding. That one against McBass was like a weird spin, checked up on him. Obviously, Gunnar being Gunnar, was upset he didn't make the play, but he definitely more than made up for it on defense. Yeah, it was outstanding all-around game for Gunnar.
21: That was Pete.
20: Pete's good. We actually, Jackie was already going to run for him, be it in the eighth inning and being available, kind of similar soup with what we did with Gunnar on the first game. So Jackie was already ready to run, and Pete was fine, came out fine. He was typical Pete in the dugout, so he'll be fine.
22: He signaled to the pitcher that he was okay. Thumbs up. How do you think about that? You know, showing him, letting him know, hey, I didn't think it was your fault.
20: Yeah, young pitcher on the mound. Ball got away from him. It's one of those things. It just sucks that it happened, you know. But Pete, the total pro he is, he gets it, gets the game. Count was 0-2, I believe. So it's like he's intentionally hit him. But yeah, that's just the pro Pete is.
21: Passed it. You know, struggled for the first three innings, but then when he had run support, he really locked it in. What do you think he did well in the later innings when he was on there?
20: The first inning, it looked like he was fighting the mound a little bit, getting comfortable and settled into the game. And as he went throughout, obviously the first three innings were a lot different than the last three. And he did a great job putting up zeros. You know, I was with the pen the way it was, and Bass knew it too, and that's what veteran guys do. They understand the state of the pen and where it's at. He did a great job of posting, and he definitely wanted to go back out, you know, for the sixth inning. He was very adamant about it, and that was awesome to see because he understands where we're at, and he did a great job of bearing down and giving us a chance to win and pitch deeper into the game.
1: Do you think that Kobe is going to start to get the Barry Bonds treatment against left-handers at some point here with just how well he has been hitting against them?
20: I hope not. Kobe's having first full year in the big leagues. He's having a really good year, and his ability to impact the ball off of lefties is real, and it's fun to watch. And is that bat quality against right-handed pitching is getting better as the year goes on. It's awesome to see, especially like even yesterday, driving the ball to the opposite field, like we talked about with all of our guys. When our guys are doing that, especially Kobe, because he has such pull side power, the ability to go that way is a big sign. So yeah, I hope he does not get the Barry Bonds treatment.
22: I think this is your fifth or sixth sweep of the season. How would you assess this overall three-game series here?
20: Assess the three-game series here?
22: Yes.
20: It was a great series for us. You know, obviously we're in the hunt. We need every win we can. The West Coast trip is always tough, and our guys did a great job of playing great ball in St. Louis and continuing on here. And you know, for us, it's one game at a time. You know, we have to enjoy this happy flight, enjoy this, and then turn the page and be on the Colorado tomorrow.
0: Mets manager Craig Albernez following the Orioles sweep of the Athletics with an 8-5 win. Seven unanswered runs to rally past the A's for Baltimore, led by Gunnar Henderson. Two homers, five RBIs in the game. Now 10 RBIs in the month of August for Gunnar. And if you can believe this, he had five RBIs from August 1st to August 29th. And on August the 30th against the A's, he matched his entire total with five more RBIs. That's how rough of a month and a season it's been. But what an excellent day from Gunnar Henderson yesterday. He spoke postgame.
2: Well, I didn't know that, but yeah. I mean, I felt good against lefties. I felt like I've hit them. Hadn't hit any homers. But yeah, always feel comfortable against them. And then, just putting a lot of work in. Obviously with the swing, and me and Pete been grinding in there, so got to give a lot of credit to Pete. The legs definitely felt better the next game, so yeah, it was a much appreciated off day, but like you said, I enjoy playing every day, so yeah, take a lot of pride in that. Obviously, that second inning, I wish I could have got that play for him, but it was hats off to him. Like, he obviously bared down and threw up some zeros for us, and we're able to put up some runs to get back to the lead, and didn't lose it after that.
0: That is Gunnar Henderson postgame, as he had a huge game against the Athletics in Game 3 of the series. He was awarded an off day on Friday, his first in a while, thanks to the return of Blaze Alexander, who was back with the Orioles after rehabbing a broken hand. Blaze giving Craig Albernez and this Orioles team a little more versatility around the infield and the outfield if they choose to use him there. But the Orioles did make a waiver claim today to acquire a right-hand hitting outfielder who at one point in his career thought to be the next great outfielder in the sport. It has been a rocky go of things recently for Luis Robert Jr., but today the Orioles did claim Luis Robert Jr. from the New York Mets. It's going to cost them about $5 million as they take on the contract. He is not somebody who, if they don't want, they have to keep next year, but it is a good flyer. We'll talk more about Luis Robert Jr. coming up. Also, in roster moves news, the Orioles, originally it was slated that Kyle Bradish was going to start this game tonight. It is Cade Povich who is being brought up from AAA Norfolk. He will start tonight against the Rockies, so it'll be Tanner Gordon versus Cade Povich in his return to the big leagues for your pitching matchup of Game 1 of the Rockies and the Orioles later on tonight. First pitch scheduled for 8:40. Baltimore looking to ride this winning streak. A win tonight would get them back to 500. And if they can try to keep pace with the Cleveland Guardians, who currently hold the third wildcard spot, this is a current just a little update here for the Orioles schedule coming up. Three games here in Colorado from tonight through Wednesday. They return home to play the Red Sox for a four-game series. That'll take you all the way to Sunday. And then the following Monday, so a week from today, the Orioles begin a three-game series with those Cleveland Guardians. So following this Rockies series, the Red Sox, the Guardians, the third wild card spot in Cleveland, the second wild card spot in Boston. Big opportunities for Baltimore ahead. We'll get more into it when we continue here on Orioles Game Day. 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
10: Traffic.
17: Well, 70, as it has been for a good part of the afternoon, remains shut down. Eastbound side in Howard County, everything closed 94 to 97. Serious accident involving an overturned vehicle. The westbound side, which was also completely shut down, has now been fully reopened. All the lanes are moving on the westbound side. It's heavy, but at least traffic is moving. We're watching a crash inner loop of the Beltway. This is at Baltimore National Pike. The two left lanes are blocked, and we're heavy there. Back to Frederick Road. Crash cleared out of the way. Sweet Air Road, eastbound side. This had everything blocked, but it's clear now between Manor Road and Baldwin Mill Road. Still some leftover stop-and-go traffic. And a crash cleared 97 northbound at Dorsey Road. Again, leftover stop-and-go delays there. From the Mattress Warehouse Traffic Desk, I'm Jason Lee, WBAL News Radio 1090 and FM 101.5.
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10: Weather.
7: Mostly cloudy with isolated showers or thunderstorms tonight. Low temperatures in the low 70s. Partly cloudy, hot and humid on Tuesday with some scattered afternoon thunderstorms. Highs around 94. A chance for thunderstorms in the afternoon on Wednesday. Highs near 89. I'm meteorologist Tom Tasselmeyer on WBAL News Radio 1090 and FM 101.5.
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18: Good evening and happy Monday to you. Thank you for joining us. Coming up, Anne Arundel County Police Sergeant faces rape and sexual abuse charges, and Maryland State Police investigate 4 weekend crashes that left several people dead and several people injured. We'll have those stories coming up, but first, ABC News at 7.
23: From ABC News, I'm Stephanie Officer. One victim is dead and so is the alleged suspect after officials say NYPD officers shot an apparently emotionally disturbed woman who they say stabbed 2 people in New York City's Times Square this afternoon. All 3 went to the hospital with life-threatening injuries. ABC's Anthony Carlo.
24: It appears that she was emotionally disturbed, going through some sort of mental health crisis in the middle of Times Square, an area bustling with tourists. Remember, we're still in the middle of summer tourism here in Times Square, which, as all of you know, brings so many people here to the city. So you can just imagine how frantic this was as this woman was approaching people. She was threatening people with knives, 2 of them. And then police say she manages to stab a man and a woman with those knives.
23: Massachusetts jurors continue deliberations in the Lindsay Clancy murder trial. Clancy is accused of intentionally killing her three children in 2023. Her attorneys say she was suffering from postpartum psychosis. ABC's Aaron Katursky in Plymouth says supporters have also been outside court and even cornered Clancy's attorney.
4: There was a complete stranger with her child who came up to Kevin Reddington on his way into court, just gave him a hug and said that it's somebody that she would want with her in a time of need. And so the case has touched a nerve, a referendum on motherhood and mental health. And it's become something more than what the jury is considering, which is a very narrow question. Was this murder or was this madness?
23: The son of late actress Naya Rivera, Josie Dorsey, is set to follow in his mother's theatrical footsteps. The now 10-year-old is slated to star in The Burning Valley, a film about a steelworker who loses his job when his mill shuts down. Josie's father, Ryan Dorsey, also set to star in it. Rivera drowned while saving Ryan during a California swimming trip in 2020. She was just 33 years old. 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
18: Good evening, I'm Marquise Lupton. Anne Arundel County Police Sergeant James Brooke Schultz is facing rape, sexual abuse of a minor, and assault charges involving a girl in January. The 59-year-old remains suspended without pay, pending a bail review and administrative investigation. Maryland State Police are investigating four weekend crashes that killed seven people and injured six others. In one crash, a 21-year-old man died after his Volkswagen Jetta left Route 91 in Finksburg and hit an embankment. Police say impairment may have been involved in that crash. Firefighters battled a two-alarm fire that damaged the second floor and attic of a small business on Long Green Pike in Glen Arm. One firefighter experienced a medical emergency but declined transport to the hospital. And it's the end of an era in Baltimore County as East Point Mall has closed after 70 years. The Dundalk Shopping Center first opened in 1956 as an outdoor shopping center and later became a covered mall. The site's new owner is considering developing warehouses there. A waterfront partnership of Baltimore will celebrate the grand opening of the newly expanded Rashfield Park next month, and that is on September 9th.
5: The grand opening will mark the completion of a $35 million redevelopment that transformed the once underused waterfront site into a year-round destination, which officials say will create new opportunities along the Inner Harbor. Phase 1, which opened in November of 2021, already drew about 22,000 visitors monthly. Taylor Bennett, WBAL News Radio 1090 and FM 101.5.
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1: Traffic.
2: On the inner loop of the Beltway, there is a crash. Two left lanes are blocked in Catonsville. This is at Baltimore National Pike. Traffic is slow from Frederick Road. As for the outer loop of the Beltway, you should be at speed. Now, heads up on eastbound 70. All lanes are closed for a serious crash. It's been there for a while between Woodbine Road and Roxbury Mills. But the good news is the westbound side in Cooksville has reopened, but you're still going to find traffic slow from the way station. As for the tunnels, there's no delays at the Harbor Tunnel or the Fort McHenry. And on 83, you're good to go between Cockeysville and the city. From the Mattress Warehouse Traffic Desk, I'm Al BT, WBAL News Radio, 1090 and FM 101.5.
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1: Weather.
3: Mostly cloudy and humid overnight with a few isolated showers. Low temperatures 70 to 75. Hot and humid on Tuesday with a slight chance for an afternoon thunderstorm, highs around 94. Scattered thunderstorms on Wednesday, highs around 89. I'm meteorologist Tom Tasselmeyer on WBAL News Radio 1090 and FM 101.5.
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4: Nick Testoni back here on Orioles Game Day. The Orioles and the Rockies begin a three-game series from Coors Field out in Denver, Colorado tonight. It will be the recently recalled Kate Povich on the mound as he makes his return to the big league club. And he will be opposed by the Colorado starter tonight, and that would be Tanner Gordon. Orioles are in the mix of this very crowded, and it has been for a while now, American League wild card race. Let's go through kind of the scores and all of the things going on with the teams crowded there. Before we do that, though, this is once again how the Orioles got to Cade Povich to come up, and we'll talk later about the newest Baltimore Oriole, Luis Robert Jr., but today the following moves announced. The Orioles recalling left-handed pitcher Cade Povich from AAA starting tonight's game. They also claimed outfielder Luis Robert Jr. off waivers from the New York Mets, has not reported yet, so don't expect him to play tonight from Baltimore. They optioned right-handed pitcher Anthony Nunez down to AAA Norfolk. I don't expect him to be down there too long. They probably just need some fresh arms with a bullpen tax, but Nunez was awesome in his return to the big leagues. So remember also, tomorrow on September 1st, it'll be expanded to 28-man roster, and they will be able to bring Nunez back and add two more players. The Orioles also designated infielder Luis Vasquez for assignment, so that makes space for Robert to come on to the 40-man roster. For Baltimore, they are in the mix one game back in the wild card standings. They are one game back of the Cleveland Guardians. The second wild card spot, five games clear of Cleveland, are the Boston Red Sox, and then nine games clear of Cleveland in the number one wild card spot is the New York Yankees. Behind Baltimore, by a half a game, is the Toronto Blue Jays. Then two games out of the final spot is the Texas Rangers. The Twins are four out, the Mariners five, the Tigers 5.5, and then the last three teams are all 7.5 plus beyond out. So how did yesterday shake out? Well, around the league and the scores, we'll go through all the finals. The Marlins beat the Nationals 6-2. Not a lot of implications there. The Braves continue to push at the top of the NL East. They beat the Rockies, who the Baltimore faces tonight, by a score of 3-2. Yankees-Red Sox, this was a matchup between the first wild card and the second wild card. Yankees end up beating down the Red Sox 16-1. They took 3 of 4 in a weekend series in the Bronx. Why is this big news? Not just because it's Yankees-Red Sox. The Yankees have now owned the season series against Boston, so in the case of a tiebreaker at the end of the year for home field advantage in the wild card, the Yankees have it. Will Warren was excellent yesterday, and the Yankees poured it on with 9 runs in the bottom of the 8th. Mariners and Blue Jays, couple of teams in that wild card mix. Blue Jays got off to an early lead. Alejandro Kirk homered in the first. It was 2-0, and then later on, Kaz Okamoto.
5: Fly ball high in the air to center field. It's hit pretty well. Rodriguez is still going back. It's gone! Off his glove and over the wall for a home run. Number 28 for Kaz Okamoto.
6: Well, Julio Rodriguez went back very slowly for this baseball, and it looked like he was just casually getting underneath it, but it just kept going and going.
4: Sportsnet on the call, Blue Jays 7, Mariners nothing. The Mariners only had one hit in this ball game. Both those teams start a new series today. The Mariners are in Boston to take on the Red Sox. For the Blue Jays, they are idle today. They will start a series tomorrow when they match up with the Cleveland Guardians. So a lot of teams facing the mix here in the American League wild card standings. They're all starting to face each other. All right, continuing on yesterday's scores, Royals and Guardians. The Royals had been one of the hottest teams in baseball, although they're still ways out. Cleveland holds that final spot, and after losing a couple to Kansas City, they got it going against the Royals in Cleveland.
5: Jose, deep to right field.
1: Today, they've got three doubles. They are swinging it.
7: There's the breaking ball, a slow one, and Jose kept his hands back beautifully. First home run since June 6th.
4: Yeah, that's Guards TV on the call. It was an 11-1 win for the Guardians. They keep one game ahead of Baltimore. Chance for the Orioles to gain ground on the Cleveland today. They host the Blue Jays, as I just mentioned, starting a series on Tuesday. So they're idle today. Orioles could pick up a half game and start Tuesday when the Guardians play again, just a half game back if they can beat Colorado tonight. For the Guardians, that is what's their future ahead of them. Pushing on here, it was the Dodgers and the Tigers. Dodgers win 6-1 over the Tigers. Padres and Rays. This game was insane. Obviously, the Rays are leading the American League. They lead the AL East. The Padres are still fighting for that final wild card spot. The Padres had Mason Miller on the mound with a two-run lead with two outs in the ninth.
5: Two outs, bottom of the ninth. And DeLuca hits a high fly ball back into left toward the corner on the run. Taylor, and that ball is gone. Home run, Johnny DeLuca.
8: Check this out. Taylor, it's in his glove, and it comes over the fence. Hits the wall.
5: He caught it and dropped it. Over the wall. Miller thought the game was over. He had walked off.
4: Rays TV on the call. Yes, this game was over briefly. It was caught in left field, that short little wall down the left field line in Tampa Bay. The outfielder for the Padres, Taylor, the momentum made the ball fall out of his glove when he hit it, so it becomes a two-run home run. It's a blown save for Mason Miller. You don't say that very often. So this game continues. It was then tied at 3-3. They went to extras. Both teams couldn't score in the 10th and the 11th. The Padres get one run. DeLuca ends up tying the game in the bottom of the 11th, and then it's Jorge Mateo for the Rays to win it in the 11th.
5: 3-1. And a fly ball back into left. That's going to be over the head of Taylor. And the Rays are going to win it. Piper scores. Mateo comes through with the liner. And what a comeback for the Rays.
8: Breaking ball down and right on the bat. Mateo knew it. Absolutely love it. Time to celebrate, boys. How about the fight that we are seeing from the Tampa Bay Rays right now? Just comeback wins.
4: Rays continue to have the best record in all of baseball from their own ballpark, but the Orioles did a damage on them when they played them earlier this year. Rays TV once again on the call. How about White Sox and Twins? They wrapped up a series this past Sunday. White Sox still lead the AL Central, but it was the Twins who were still in the wild card hunt. They win 5-1, and a big part of it was Trevor Larnach.
9: 3-2, a rocket to right, and that's a fair ball, and it'll find the right field corner. Jeffers scoring, Bell scores standing, Trevor Larnach, lefty on left damage, a first inning, two out, two run double, and a great start here at Target Field. It's 3-0.
10: Good solid contact here from Larnach. Good swing, good at bat, saw a bunch of pitches, learned from it, took that fastball in the zone. This one just so direct to that baseball with the hands. With
4: Twins
10: the
4: TV on the call. Twins still hanging around. They get the win 5-1. They are 65-72, and now they start a series tonight. They host the Detroit Tigers. Jackson Jobe on the mound for Detroit. Taj Bradley goes for Minnesota. We move on here. Rangers, they're still in the mix in the AL wild card, as I mentioned. They were playing the Brewers, and for the majority of the series, they could not do anything against Milwaukee. They actually trailed this game to start by a score of 2-0, but fought their way back and eventually took the lead. Ezekiel Duran.
11: Ooh, this one is hit hard out to left field. That is down, base hit, and hops up over the fence. It'll play two runs. And for the first time in this series, the Rangers have the lead. It's 4-2.
12: The MVP of 2026 for the Rangers comes through again. A hanging breaking ball And he likes the ball letter high today. Has a home run on a letter high pitch, and this one a letter high breaking ball. Hits the bullpen catcher for a ground rule double.
4: Rangers Sports Network on the call. Rangers win 7-4. They're three games under 500. They begin a series from Texas today as they host the Athletics. Now the rest of the games, I'll just get you caught up on some scores, not as consequential to the Orioles. The Cardinals fall to the Pirates in St. Louis 5-4. Astros beat the Mets 6-3. That would be the final game, as we would soon to find out with today's news for Luis Robert Jr. Phillies beat the Angels 5-2, and the Cubs fall to the Reds 7-5 despite more home runs from Pete Crow Armstrong. All right, more to come here on an Orioles game day. We still have the starting lineups and the pitching breakdown. We'll also kind of dive into what the addition of Luis Robert Jr. means for this ball club. Nick Testoni, WBAL News Radio, 1090 and FM 101.5.
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4: Nick Testoni back here on Orioles Game Day. The Orioles and the Colorado Rockies begin a three-game set tonight from Denver, Colorado. Baltimore looking to continue this hot streak as they are now just one game under 500 with their sweep of the Athletics tonight. 8:40 first pitch, still lineups and starting pitching matchup to come. We'll break down Cade Povich and Tanner Gordon, as well as go through the Rockies starting lineup and the Baltimore Orioles starting lineup that is going to get some reinforcements here well past the trade deadline. Now, it used to be that there were two trade deadlines. There was the waiver trade deadline and the normal trade deadline that happened. We already seen gone through, but it's changed since then. Players can be put on waivers, though. Talented players, when teams are looking to shed a contract, and if you are somebody in a unique spot like the Orioles are, where they are still in very much the thick of this race, and they said, Mike Elias, before they went into the trade deadline back in the beginning of August, that they were going to add and subtract. They mainly just subtracted. Of course, we know the departure of Adley Rutschman being the biggest one. Well, Luis Robert Jr. was a guy I thought they might have interest in trading for at the trade deadline. He was going to come pretty much free. You just had to take on his salary. And here we are a month later. They get him for free. They just have to take on his salary. So he will be paid approximately about $3 million left in his 2026 salary. And there's a $2 million buyout at the end of the season. So they're going to owe him about $5 million. He does have a $20 million club option for next year. Unless he becomes Barry Bonds, Babe Ruth, all wrapped up into one for the rest of this season, that will not be picked up. What he does represent, though, is something the Orioles have desperately needed, which is another solution to the center field spot. Colton Cowser has been a great defender this year out in center, but we know he struggled hitting, especially against lefties. Luis Robert crushes lefties, even with his, you know, status kind of sinking over the last couple of seasons with what people thought he was going to be the next Mike Trout at one point. Just to give you a little background on Luis Robert Jr., he was signed as an international free agent years ago, a part of the first White Sox turnaround. He was a top 40 prospect in 2018, a top 40 prospect in 2019, and then in 2020, he was the third overall prospect in all of baseball, one spot ahead of Adley Rutschman. He started off his career with the White Sox, and it was extremely successful, which included a 37 home run season, I should say, back with the White Sox, which included also a All-Star selection and a top 12 MVP vote season. He won a Silver Slugger. That was back in 2023. He posted a 5.3 WAR that season. Since then, he has not been the same. He had a down season in 2024 with the White Sox, also injury riddled, had a lot of injuries he dealt with in the 2025 season with the White Sox. So it is really the production has fallen off a cliff. The consistency being on the field has fallen off a cliff. This offseason, he was traded to the New York Mets. He again dealt with injuries. Only was able to play in 58 games, batted .223 this season, and only hit 10 homers. But even if he plays or he doesn't play, he's postseason eligible. He is a massive upgrade at this point over Christian Franklin, who is essentially the Orioles' backup center fielder right now, and he's right-handed. And he has been playing much better lately. They're trying to maybe potentially catch lightning in a bottle with this addition. Of course, you are going to be taking on about $5 million going forward. That's really up to the owner. Mike Elias can run that up to the chain, and if the ownership with David Rubenstein and everybody agrees to it, well, then that's really the only risk you're taking on, which is the money. If he doesn't play, you put him on the injured list when he gets hurt, and it's not a big deal. But if he can somehow give you even remotely a little bit of production from years past, he is a massive upgrade for the Orioles in that outfield rotation. So if Robert can find form, this is pretty much a found lottery ticket for the Baltimore Orioles. And if it hits even a little bit, well, they're going to be in great shape. Here's the other thing that's pretty good about Luis Robert. This past month, 75 at-bats, .267, 6 homers, 11 RBIs. He had an on-base percentage of .321. He slugged .520. He had an .841 OPS, and his WRC+, which if you don't know, 100s league average, was .128. 28% better than all of the average baseball players. This is a guy who had a great month of August. And so, can he do something for the Orioles? Well, he's about as good of a chance as anybody that they had in their organization, and they end up getting him for free, and I mean free, not giving up anything. They end up having to pay him $5 million to just have a tryout, essentially, with nothing to lose here in the month of September.
2: That's going to be home run number 2 on the evening for Luis Robert Jr. Oh, does that have to feel great? Returning to Chicago for the first time, greeted rudely by the fans, he gives it right back to them. A multi-home run evening. It's 8-5 Mets.
4: SNY with that call. So look, is there any addition in late August into September that is not going to come flawed? Absolutely not. We're past the trade deadline. But as far as upside goes, especially in the position of need for the Orioles, I was hoping that they were going to potentially look at this spot when I saw that Luis Robert had gotten onto waivers. And the talent level is just too good to pass up, considering this is a perfect fit for the Orioles and their need for right-handed hitting outfield. And not to mention, he can actually defend pretty well, and that's also been a big issue for the Orioles in the outfield as well. So maybe he works, maybe he doesn't, maybe he drives you nuts because he's not available and he's always injured, but there is almost no harm, especially for Orioles fans. It's not your $5 million. It's no harm, no foul. It is a absolute upside, low risk, high reward for this Orioles team that now finds themselves one game under 500 and have a chance to maybe sneak in the back door to this wild card after trading away some of the big league players they had. All right, coming up here, we will continue as the Orioles and the Rockies get set for tonight's matchup. We'll get you the starting lineups as well as the pitching breakdown, as Cade Povich returns to the big leagues. He will be opposed by Colorado's starter tonight, and that is Tanner Gordon. All that ahead in Orioles game day. Nick Testoni, WBAL News Radio, 1090 and FM 101.5.
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3: Traffic.
14: Heads up on the inner loop of the Beltway. There is a crash in Catonsville. This is at Baltimore National Pike. Traffic is jammed from Frederick Road. Now, as for the outer loop of the Beltway, lanes are clear. You should be at the posted speed limit. No delays on 83 from Cockeysville to the city, both northbound and southbound. On 95 from the Beltway north to Aberdeen, you're not tapping the brakes north and south. Currently, there's no delays being reported at the Harbor Tunnel or the Fort McHenry. 97 from the city to Annapolis, that's clear. And if you're traveling between the two beltways, no issues on the VW Parkway or on 95 between Baltimore and D.C. From the Mattress Warehouse Traffic Desk, I'm Albie D. WBAL News Radio 1090 and FM 101.5.
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24: It's a layover from the prior administration. 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
0: C4 and Brian Neiman. 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
8: Good evening and happy Monday to you. It's currently 84 and partly sunny on TV Hill. I'm Marquise Lupton, and coming up, an Anne Arundel County sergeant faces rape and sexual abuse charges, and Maryland State Police investigate four weekend crashes that left several dead and many others injured as well. But first, ABC News.
9: ABC News, I'm Stephanie Officer. NYPD now says one of the two people stabbed this afternoon in New York City's Times Square has died. So has the suspect, shot by police. Officials saying earlier the suspect appeared to be mentally disturbed. People nearby shocked.
10: It is very sad.
26: Yes, it could have been a kid. Like, you know, it could have been a kid who got stabbed. So they did, the police did the right thing today. Like, you had
27: clearly,
26: to do it.
27: Clearly it was a trained officer.
9: One other stabbing victim was hospitalized. President Trump today touted a new plan to make health care more affordable for Americans through drug pricing agreements with manufacturers.
28: Now other countries are paying more so that Americans can pay less. We had to get their prices up in order to get our prices down. And they went up very considerably, and we went down by much more because the world is a bigger place.
9: A lookalike contest held Sunday in New York City for Mayor Zoran Mamdani turned up an actual doppelganger. Amadeo Fusco won, clad in the mayor's signature suit and a Knicks jersey underneath. This is ABC News.
8: Good evening, I'm Marquise Lupton. Anne Arundel County Police Sergeant James Brooks Schultz remains suspended without pay as he faces rape, sexual abuse of a minor, and assault charges involving a girl. The 59-year-old is awaiting bail review and the outcome of an administrative investigation. Maryland State Police continue to investigate four weekend crashes that killed seven people and injured six others. Police say impairment may have contributed to one crash in Finksburg that killed a 21-year-old driver. And firefighters are investigating a two-alarm fire that damaged the second floor and attic of a small business on Long Green Pike in Glenarm. One firefighter suffered a medical emergency but did not require hospital transport. And East Point Mall in Dundalk has closed after 70 years, marking the end of an era in Baltimore County. The property's new owner is considering redeveloping the site, including possible warehouse space. And the Baltimore Ravens have signed former 49ers kicker Jake Moody to the practice squad. The move gives Baltimore another option after second-year kicker Tyler Loop struggled from long range last season and during the preseason. And C4 and Brian Neiman talk with Carroll County School Superintendent Cynthia McCabe tomorrow morning after the 9 a.m. news. I'm Marquise Lupton, and this is WBAL News Radio 1090 and FM 101.5.
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3: Traffic.
14: In Catonsville, on the inner loop of the Beltway, the left shoulder is blocked for a crash at Baltimore National Pike. Traffic is jammed from Frederick Road. Now, as for the outer loop of the Beltway, look at the cameras. You're clear and at speed on the outer loop. On to 83, no issues from Cockeysville to the city, northbound or southbound. And on 97, from the city to Annapolis, it's clear both northbound and southbound. A failed strut can turn any drive into a rough ride. 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
4: Nick Testoni back here on Orioles Game Day. The Orioles and the Rockies begin a three-game series. First pitch, 8:40. Kate Povich returns to the big leagues and makes a start for Baltimore. Tanner Gordon on the other side for the Rockies. Joining me now, WBAL's Keith Mills. Keith, the Orioles, they're only one game under 500 for the first time since April. One game out of the wild card still. Maybe some help on the way, too. It didn't look pretty all the time in Sacramento, but they end up finishing off a sweep against the A's, and I thought maybe one of their better performances in a come-from-behind fashion Sunday.
1: Yeah, the last couple of times they had a chance to sweep, a couple of teams, they didn't get it done, and you're thinking the same thing yesterday when they were down 5-1, but hey, hats off to them, and probably the best piece of news coming from the Orioles in the last couple of months is what Gunnar did yesterday, man. If he can not salvage, but if he can turn things around, the last, 25 games or whatever it is, oh, man, look out. Because, I said this a couple of weeks ago, you and I talk all the time. I still think maybe other than the Yankees that the Orioles still have the best starting pitching of the teams that are around. That are still in the wild card, which is half the league. but with Povich back tonight, we'll see how that goes. But yeah, a big series win. Anytime you can sweep anybody this time of year, it's big. But in reality, I mean, the Orioles are better than the A's. That doesn't always translate to wins at Major League Baseball, and they're better than the Rockies. Those games up there this week might be 20 to 15, 25 to 20, man, the way the Rockies can score some runs in Colorado and the Orioles have been scoring some runs. So, but they put themselves in position to still be around for this next stretch, which includes some huge home games with Toronto and Boston. So a lot of baseball left to be played.
4: Yeah, and to your point with Gunnar Henderson, 5 RBIs yesterday. That matched the total RBIs he had coming into the game in the month of August. So now with 10 total, final day of August today, they start the series with Colorado. You got to win the series at a minimum because, as you mentioned, upcoming are the teams ahead of you, quite frankly. You have 4 with the Boston Red Sox, who are that second wild card team. And then right on the heels of that, before you get any type of off day, here

0: baseball throughout the league for the entire season. And I think it's a trend that we'll probably see for a while. And you and I talked about this when they expanded the pitching staffs a couple of years ago from, you know, it used to be 10 or 11, 11, 12. Now it's 13, 14, sometimes even 15. And you're going to get 90 to 100 pitchers that should be in the league. And I think that is really telling in regards to why there is such inconsistent baseball in Major League Baseball. And the Orioles have been proof of that. With that said, they got everything in front of them, and that's all you ask. I mean, if you could control your own, quote, destiny, so to speak. I'm not so sure I love to use that word, but for lack of a better one. If you can control that, particularly at home where they've played pretty decent baseball all year, man, that's all you can ask for. And I'm sure Craig Albert has the same fellas. Not that we haven't asked you to bear down a little bit more throughout this stretch where they've gotten back into the wild card race. But this series, man, if you can duplicate that sweep and go, what, 8-1 on this road trip, man, you put yourself in really good position to be there when you got to win some games against Toronto and Cleveland and Boston.
1: I'm talking to WBAL's Keith Mills. So today the Orioles do make maybe their most aggressive move they've made. We heard, you know, from Mike Elias at before the trade deadline, they were going to buy and sell. Didn't see a lot of buying today, though. They end up claiming the former All-Star outfielder Luis Robert Jr. from the Mets. You know, they take on $5 million for the rest of the season. Hey, it's, you know, my viewpoint is it's not my money, it's not your money. If he can help you, I think it's a slam dunk because there's very little risk here. If he doesn't play for you, well, you just sit him down. But as far as right-handed bats who do have some power and can actually play center field and all three outfield spots, this is something that they desperately needed.
0: No question about it. David Rubenstein said multiple times that money should not, you know, hamper what Mike Elias wants to do. So that $5 million, we'll see if it's going to be well spent a couple of weeks from now. But and let's not kid ourselves. He has struggled dearly this year.
1: Oh, yeah.
0: Like 10 home runs, 23 runs. But I think it was
1: can't stay healthy.
0: Yeah, can't stay healthy, which is, you know, hey, listen, we've seen our share of those guys coming through here the last couple of years, have we not?
1: No, absolutely.
0: But you know what? He's played with the Mets. He's played with Chicago. He's been around both leagues. You know what? It's hard to argue with the decision, no doubt about it.
1: Yeah, maybe, just maybe, you know, he was with Chicago in a rough time. The Mets obviously have been maybe the one of the most unmitigated disasters this year.
0: Yeah.
1: Maybe if you throw him in somewhat of a pennant race here, you can maybe unlock something by him if he just can stay healthy.
0: Oh, no question about it. I mean, I don't think it was I wouldn't say a no-brainer, but, you know, it's a risk you take because right now that is a position or that is a an area where you obviously need some consistency, both offensively and defensively. They're not exactly sure what kind of a defensive player he really is, but I mean, he has actually had some years where he has blasted the ball.
1: Yeah.
0: One of the recent kids coming out of Cuba, and his upside when he came out was let's pretty raw. Let's see how he can do. Well, he did pretty well for his time in Chicago. So hopefully it will translate here. You know, add to that Kobe Mayo, what he's doing against lefty. You know, Gunner yesterday maybe turned the corner a little bit. Gunner actually has been, I think, swinging the bat better. You and I talked a couple weeks ago, the last homestand, that, you know, even his outs, he's been driving the ball a little bit. But yesterday, man, was just a completely different Gunner than we've seen, no doubt about it.
1: Last thing for you here, Keith. We've talked about this a lot, and a team can be defined, whether they pitch the best, whether the bullpen's the best, whether they hit the best. Your defense can cover up a lot of holes, and they're probably coming off the best stretch of defense in that game and those games in Sacramento that saved their behinds a couple of times when the bullpen didn't have the best stuff. That is something that they have worked on a lot, and maybe finally it turns the corner here because that had really been the demise of a lot of the early games in the season for them.
0: Oh, no question about it. You know, defense sometimes is just focus and concentration. You know, at some point they've all played it throughout their baseball careers and probably played it pretty well. But for whatever reason, it's been very erratic and inconsistent. But I thought one of the biggest plays of the year was the play at the plate where I think it was it Mayo or Couser that against the A's Saturday night, I believe it was.
1: Yeah, Mayo.
0: Which kept that game tied. And that was a huge play. And because it was so late, I don't think a lot of people really realized what happened. But that play to me signified the turnaround in their defense.

0: aggressive situation the last couple of weeks, particularly last week, particularly this road trip. But you hit the nail on the head, man. If they can continue to get the solid starter pitching, they've got, you know, Rodgers was nicked around a little bit, passed a little bit yesterday as well. But for the most part, their starting pitching has been pretty good. And if that can hold up and get some consistency in the bullpen and play this kind of defense, there's nobody they can't beat. Listen, man, they beat the Yankees. They beat the Red Sox. You know, they beat the Dodgers.
1: Beat the Rays.
0: And they can beat anybody. So, yeah, so it's not a matter of if they can. It's will they play the kind of baseball that you have to play with 3 weeks left in the season, whether you're three games out of first place or three games out of the wild card. Hey, I wanted to ask you this. How many jobs, both in the general manager spot and the managerial seat, has the third wild card kept over the last 4 or 5 years?
1: A lot.
0: Because these teams are 15, 16 games out of first place. And listen, you and I know they'd be gone. But now, you know, the fan base is generalized and excited. And, man, it's a different season right now.
1: Keith, I appreciate the time. And as you just mentioned, look, we are actually going to have some meaningful baseball in September for the Orioles. Didn't look like that the entire time, but it's shaped out that way.
0: You got it, bud. Looking forward to it. Looking forward to sharing it with you.
1: That was WBAL's Keith Mills. We push on here with the lineups and the starting pitching matchup. Nick Testoni, WBAL News Radio, 1090 and FM 101.5.
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1: Getting closer and closer to first pitch here as the Orioles and the Colorado Rockies begin a three-game series here in the back half, final day of August into September. For Colorado, Tanner Gordon going for them, a former six-round pick by the Atlanta Braves back in 2019, now finds himself with Colorado this season in his third year in the big leagues and his first year getting this much leash for the Colorado Rockies. He's already set a career high in innings pitched. It is 19 games for him, 7 starts, 83 and two-thirds innings. He carries a record of 1-4 with an ERA of 5.38 on the season. He has allowed 52 runs, 105 hits. He has struck out 69 batters and allowed 15 walks. His opposing batting average is .307 for the right-hander for Colorado. He is 6'5", 220, 28-year-old. So he is a big right-handed pitcher, just has been knocked around a little bit, and it can be difficult, of course, we know, to pitch in Colorado, not just because of the altitude, right? People think, oh, pitching in Colorado because the ball flies difficult. No, it is not even close, by far the biggest outfield in all of baseball. So lots of room for bloops and other base hits to fall in. Gordon will go tonight for Colorado. On Baltimore's side, they are turning to their left-hander. Cade Povich returns. He will make the start tonight. The Orioles also released a memo earlier today. It was originally, this would have been Kyle Bradish's turn in the rotation. Looks like they're just going to give Bradish a couple days off here. And, you know, Povich might stick with the big league club when they go, the calendar shifts to September and they get two extra spots. But for the next couple days, it's going to be Povich today. Kyle Bradish will now start on Tuesday. Trevor Rogers will pitch on Wednesday. And that'll wrap up this a long road trip that included St. Louis, Sacramento, and Colorado. For Povich, he's back. He has been decent for the Orioles in the big leagues this year. Just 6 games, 5 starts, 28 in the third innings, 21 strikeouts, a 1.41 whip, 2-1 on the season with a 4.45 ERA. Povich has always been able to make guys miss, and even though he doesn't light up the radar gun and doesn't have the most spin rate, when he is near the strike zone, he is dangerous. He gets a lot of swing and misses for a guy who doesn't necessarily have overpowering stuff, but it's about staying in the strike zone. He has innings here and there where the command seems to evade him. That has been his undoing in the past. He has to be able to battle command, especially against this Rockies lineup he'll face tonight, which does hit. They do hit, but there's one guy, really one big guy you got to look out for. The rest of them you can attack when need be. The Rockies lineup tonight against the starter Cade Povich. Jake McCarthy leads off, plays center field, 14 homers on the season for him and a 290 average. He also has stolen 25 bags, so someone you don't want to leave on the base path. How about Connor Norby? After the deadline was shipped from Miami to Colorado, Connor Norby, the former Oriole prospect, and I'm sure friends with a lot of the people on this team, he plays second base and bats second. Hunter Goodman, the all-star catcher for the Colorado Rockies, 36 home runs on the season, a 862 OPS. Got to be weary of him in that three hole. TJ Rumfield's been a nice player for this year for the Rockies, the first baseman, left-hander. He's got a 289 batting average. He cleans up. Willie Castro, the switch-hitting third baseman, will bat fifth. Mickey Moniak, the former 1-1, is out in right field, and he will bat sixth. Jordan Beck is out in left field for Colorado. He bats seventh. It's Troy Johnston who bats eighth. He is the DH, and rounding it out for the Colorado Rockies tonight, it is the shortstop Ezekiel Tovar, a guy who had been having a great season last year, a bit of a down year this year with just the 209 batting average. That is the lineup that Cade Povich will face tonight. On Baltimore's side, they will send against Tanner Gordon this starting lineup. Jackson Holliday leads off and plays second base. Bit of a homecoming for Jackson Holliday on this trip. He went to St. Louis early on, where his father, Matt Holliday, spent a good portion of his career and was sitting in the front row. Well, Matt Holliday was drafted by the Rockies, so St. Louis and Colorado on the road trip, special time for Jackson Holliday. He leads off and plays second base. Good to see Pete Alonso, 534 consecutive games. He was hit in the head yesterday by a fastball. Back in the lineup today, and even better news, the calf injury must be going away because he's playing first base tonight after doing a lot of DHing recently. The Red Hot, as of yesterday, Gunnar Henderson plays shortstop and bats third. Kobe Mayo remains in the lineup. He'll DH tonight. Dylan Beavers is out in left field. He bats fifth. It's Samuel Basayo. After getting the day off yesterday and the frustrating night on Saturday night, he's back in the lineup and does the catching. After him, it's Blaze Alexander. He gets the call at third base tonight. Colton Cowser plays center field and bats eighth. Leody Taveras is the nine hitter for Baltimore tonight. He will be the right fielder. Remember, this team could potentially have Luis Robert in the lineup as well, especially against left-handed pitchers. He's been much better against lefties, even in his struggling years, but they are getting healthier with the addition of Blaze Alexander and some other guys coming back. Obviously, Chris Bassett's back. Maybe the bullpen gets some help on the way as well. But they're going to need a nice start here from Cade Povich as they bring him up with a somewhat tired bullpen and rotation. Their last off day was this last Monday, August the 24th. They played 3 straight in St. Louis, 3 in Sacramento. And then, of course, they play 3 starting tonight with Colorado. Then they come right back home and play 4 with the Red Sox. And actually, they play Cleveland the next time. So their next off day is going to be Thursday, September 10th. So They have a lengthy bit to go here. They're hoping that they could get a really solid start from Cade Povich. When tomorrow hits, they can add two more players to the roster. It expands to 28. Hopefully, Luis Robert's a part of that mix as well. So a lot for the Orioles going ahead, but that's the lineup tonight as they look to get a win over the Colorado Rockies and gain a game on the idle Cleveland Guardians for that third wildcard spot. Nick Testoni, WBAL News Radio, 1090 and FM 101.5.
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6: Traffic.
7: In Catonsville, on the inner loop of the Beltway, the left shoulder is blocked for a crash at Baltimore National Pike. Traffic is jammed from Frederick Road. Now, as for the outer loop of the Beltway, look at the cameras. You're clear and at speed on the outer loop. On to 83, no issues from Cockeysville to the city, northbound or southbound. And on 97, from the city to Annapolis, it's clear both northbound and southbound. A failed strut can turn any drive into a rough ride. 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
14: It's a layover from the prior administration. 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
1: All right, Nick Testoni back here on WBAL, getting ready to send you out to Denver, Colorado, where the Orioles and the Rockies begin a three-game series. Baltimore, an opportunity to get back to 500 with a win tonight. They'll have to go through Tanner Gordon if they want to do so. They will send Cade Povich to the mound. He is back from AAA Norfolk. Pete Alonso, he has slashed 373, 427, 773 with eight homers in 18 career games at Coors Field. For the Rockies, Tanner Gordon coming off his best start of the season. A career-high 7 innings, 1-run ball against the Nationals. Orioles baseball is next. As the hunt for the American League wild card continues, these Orioles are still alive. Nick Testoni, WBAL News Radio, 1090 and FM 101.5.
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19: Left lane is blocked southbound 95.
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21: From ABC News, I'm Stephanie Officer. Oil prices rose again today following U.S. attacks on Iranian rocket launcher positions and subsequent Iranian retaliation. In the Oval Office this afternoon, President Trump insisting again, Iranians don't know who their leader is.
22: They're a failed nation. They've got 350% inflation. They have no currency. They're not paying their soldiers. Their leaders are largely dead. Their Navy is gone. Their Air Force is gone. Their surveillance equipment is almost entirely gone. That doesn't mean we won't smack them.
21: Meanwhile, the Supreme Court today formally granted the Trump administration's request to move forward with the construction of the White House East Wing ballroom as litigation over the project continues. ABC's Catherine Falders.
23: It didn't appear that the justices ruled exactly on the legality of whether Trump can just decide unilaterally as the executive branch to move forward with this construction. It has been mentioned and argued in lower courts and was mentioned by Chief Justice John Roberts in his dissent that one would need to seek congressional approval in theory to move forward.
24: This is me against the world.
21: Jury deliberations began this afternoon in the trial of Dwayne Keefe D. Davis for the 1996 murder of music icon Tupac Shakur in Las Vegas, and the jury has reached a verdict. ABC's Alex Stone.
0: Prosecutors say he was the shot caller and he provided the gun that was given to a guy named Dre in the car that night on September 7th, 1996, and that Dre was too nervous to fire at Shakur and Suge Knight in the other vehicle, and then the gun was handed to Dwayne Davis's nephew, Orlando Anderson, and that Anderson, he was the one who actually fired, according to prosecutors, and according to everything that Dwayne Davis has said over 30 years. Now,
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